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10: Mostly sunny, slight chance of a shower. Winds southeasterly, 15 to 25, tending easterly in the middle of the day, then becoming light in the evening as we head for a top of 25 for Rocky. Yeppoon 22, Gladstone 24, Billawilla 26.
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12: 7 past 10, 4BC in Brisbane, South East Queensland, 4RO in Rockhampton and Central Queensland. 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Big breaking news happening right now. The Sydney Swans, if you're interested in the AFL, after all these allegations, and there's a whole lot of scuttlebutt out there, some of it I will not go into. It's not fair on anybody involved in it, but the four Sydney players who have been put under the spotlight following five Sydney Swans players have been put under the spotlight following activities after midnight, early hours of Monday morning. The allegations are thick, they're fast, they're on social media, rumours are everywhere. Anyway, they've been stood down. They will not be selected for the remainder of the season. Now, we're in the last round of the AFL season, and the Swans were, and still are, running second on the competition. And that really changes the dynamics of the team. The coach was also out after midnight, not suggesting he did anything wrong, but there's a few questions. And the fan base of the Sydney Swans, I saw a couple of people who are big fans of the Sydney Swans saying, I want my money back. I don't want to be associated with the club, given allegations, and it is allegations, about improper conduct towards a couple of women. As I said, there's a lot of stories around. Anyway, that's all breaking. They're going to be stood down, not going to be playing for the rest of the season. What does that do to the Swans season? I don't know. I care only because young footballers have kind of stuffed themselves here, allegedly, supposedly. The AFL, though, under enormous political pressure, it is the wokest of the football codes, no doubt about it. The Victorian Premier chiming in, anything to take attention off him. So it is a developing story. We will keep an eye on that for you here at 4BC and around Queensland, 133 882. Thanks to Watch Smoke Alarms.
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12: There's been a few other things, of course, happen in the last 24 hours at the federal level. Let's deal with that. There's been some changes to the way the NDIS is going to be funded. About 100,000 people currently on the scheme are likely to be dropped off. Now, I don't know what qualifies for dropping off. They've probably got to hire about 20,000 public servants to go around and check to see how many of those 100,000 qualify. You know what I mean. But it's expected to save $37 billion over the next 4 years. The health minister said the scheme had become a soft target for shonks, fraudsters. And it's just things like, that's normally $100. Oh, you're on NDIS. Oh, well, that's $300. And it's not in keeping with what the NDIS was set up for, which was to put the money in the hands of people who needed that support, to purchase the support they want, to take ownership of their own outcomes. And people were abusing it. That's why the whole thing's gone, you know, kind of off the scale. And the NDIS, in theory, is good, but in practice has been pretty ordinary. So those reforms have been now passed through the Senate. The gambling reforms, I don't even know quite what they're trying to do. They're trying to deal with the number of TV streaming platforms and gambling ads capped to about 3 per hour. And betting commercials also have been banned 15 minutes before a match starts. There are people who are hooked on this. And I know every time we talk about anything to do with gambling companies, legitimate, lawful companies, we do recommend that you seek assistance, and then rightly so. I don't know whether the government should have gone stronger on this or not. Do you think they should have? Some say the rules still are too soft. Some say the government should have pushed for a complete ban on all wagering ads. Well, if that's the case, you've got to then outlaw wagering. You've got to outlaw gambling. I don't know whether we do that. I don't think we should be banning ads. I don't think we should be banning ads completely. But I think it is reasonable that some people are so addicted to gambling that they can't quite cope. And I'll tell you right now, 1-800-858-858, that's the gambling helpline. If you feel as though you can't control yourself, just get some help. You're only human, but the federal government and the opposition have combined to come up with some reforms there. Sad news overnight. Hearing the passing of, and I regard him as somebody I really liked and admired, former Queensland Minister Vince Lester. What was he? The member for Beliando in 74, Pete Downs after that. This is the bloke who was a baker in Claremont. And he became famous for charity he walked backwards. there's quite an interesting shot of a much younger Vince Lester. He passed away 87 yesterday in Toowoomba, which is where he's ended up. But Vince Lester was a character and a half, but you know, he's a fundamentally decent bloke. I remember when he was made a minister after the coalition split in 83, and he was a pleasure to deal with. He actually wanted to solve problems. He actually wanted to listen. He actually wanted to get common sense. He was that kind of a guy. He spent just shy of 30 years in the Queensland Parliament, 74 through to 2004. He was just 4 months shy of those 30 years. Beliando, Pete Downs, and then Keppel. Vince was one of those amazing guys, and the fact that he was a former baker meant that, you know, he was not a cut-out guy, though. He really knew the recipe of how to be a Queenslander and a minister and to actually care about the community, no matter how long he was there. He was just one of those guys. And I felt a bit sad when I read that Vince had passed. I thought he must have been close to 90, but apparently, yeah, total of 87 years. And the other one, of course, that's come overnight, a bit of sad news for rock fans today, Frank Beard. He was the rock-solid heartbeat of ZZ Top. He's passed away at a young age, 77. He died at his Texas ranch. And really, this could be all that any of us could hope for. Surrounded by family. He was in hospice care. His name was Frank Beard, but he didn't have one. Didn't have a beard. No, he didn't. Didn't cut himself while shaving. The bloke had been unwell. And it's sad. Billy Gibbons, of course, the co-founder of ZZ Top. Remembered him as a great friend, innovative drummer, and all these things. He kept the groove on a lot of hits. LaGrange, Tush, Sharp Dressed Man, Gimme a Lovin'. They even did a version of Viva Las Vegas. The great ZZ Top, they've cancelled a couple of their immediate tour dates in recent times, but they're still going to play their upcoming show in Austin, Texas, to honour his memory. Rest in peace, the wonderful Frank Beard.
14: Rumors spreading around in that Texas town. About to check outside again.

0: Oh, we remember Frank Beard. He was a powerhouse drummer, no doubt about it. No beard on Frank's face, despite the rest of the band having plenty of them. Intimidating they were. ZZ Top. He passed away 77. We just like a little bit of memory about these sorts of things. Great soundtrack for a lot of people's lives. What, LaGrange back 74? 73, 74, that song came out. So they were, of course, in Back to the Future, the most ridiculous one in the Wild West. There was a lot of things about ZZ Top to like. In news today, Queensland Rail are closing in on a major pay deal with its workforce, bringing some long-awaited hope to frustrated commuters. Oh, really? They're the ones who are still trying to use Queensland Rail. It's a proposed three-year agreement. We'll see staff receive an 8.5% pay rise alongside extra indexation to keep up with inflation. Queensland Rail has secured an in-principle agreement with train controllers represented by two unions, the RTBU, Rail Tram Bus Union, and the transport, is it TSU? Station Masters, I don't know. What does the TSU stand for? I'll find out. There's all these acronyms in the union movement. Everything's at the end is U. I can work out the U part. There's the FU as well, is in some of these unions. Anyway, the final approval depends on settling a separate deal with the train maintenance work. Oh, it's the services union. That's what TSU stands for. It's too simple for words, Gary. Thank you. Months of industrial action have left a massive backlog in train maintenance. They've cut around 180 services from regular schedule since, what, May? 135 of those services apparently been restored since Monday. You're seeing more trains? Ongoing maintenance means, though, the full timetables won't return till September. Is it this year? Is it this year? I think it's also exposed a minister who does not know what he's doing when it comes to transport. I can't get him on the program, I guess, because I keep calling him out. But, Brent, I want to like you, man. I want to support you. I want you to take charge of Queensland Rail. This thing has gone on forever, and we've heard not much out of the minister at all. He's allowing Queensland Rail officials, of which there are many, who are good friends in so many cases with the union that they're negotiating with. I think it's kind of like a very small slither of daylight between Queensland Rail and the respective unions. And the minister, he's out in the cold. This bloke is like a frozen ice block when it comes to dealing with this. Anyway, despite all that, Brent, I'd still like you on the program, Minister. We reached out for him. He's provided us with this statement. This is actually news. No one else has reported this. Let's tell you what Brent Mickleberg says. He said, Queenslanders want trains running, not ongoing industrial action. And it's positive we've made progress on in-principle agreements, most recently with the train controllers represented by the RTBU and the TSU. However, protected industrial action, particularly by the Australian Metal Workers Union, the AMWU, continues to delay a return to full service running. And the AMWU's protected industrial action is creating a backlog of maintenance work, preventing QR from running at the full timetable passengers expect. And regardless of the actions of AMWU bosses, I want to thank those workers who've returned to work, allowing us to reintroduce 135 additional services this week. The sooner all unions finalise the remaining agreements and end the disruption, the sooner we can get on with restoring of all rail services across the network. See, Minister, that's great. Thank you for that. We like to report these sorts of statements from you. Queensland Rail won't even talk to us either because I'm constantly saying, shut it down, put it onto a siding, shunt it off, build a whole new rail system for Queensland, for Southeast Queensland, for Brisbane, and the Gold Coast and the Sunshine Coast, Ipswich and Toowoomba to be what it needs to be. We need to reimagine rail. We need a Southeast Queensland area rapid transport. That's what we need. We need something that is actually purpose-built for the future, not something that's just patching up what was designed in the 1860s. I'll keep saying it. But no vision, imagination, deficit disorders, crippling all thinking in that whole sector. On it goes. Meanwhile, the Prime Minister has now been outed for having racked up $4 million in taxpayer-funded travel. Is he ever home? Official data shows that Mr. Albanese spent 44 days travelling last financial year. That's not much, really. The government paid for 93 days travel, including ministerial staff. He visited countries like China, the US and the UK. Commercial travel costs accounted for about $1 million. Military VIP jets, they charged at a higher rate because there's a lot of people involved, $3.25 million. Collectively, Albanese government ministers spent $5.4 million on commercial airfare, $6.3 million on defence aircraft. After the Prime Minister, the next biggest spender was Deputy Prime Minister Richard Marles. He gets his own plane. He's a defence minister. A total flight bill of more than $1.8 million. Foreign Affairs Minister Penny Wong was up there, $1.2 million in official travel. I got no problems with those ministers travelling. I got no problems with anybody travelling, as long as it's for us. Ah, sidebar. Is it? Question. 133-882, 0499-880-882. Thanks to Watch Smoke Alarms. Give us a call. Give us a text. 22 past 10.
1: 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Creating confident smiles in Bolsover Street on the talk of Central Queensland. 990-4RO.
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1: Twenty-five past ten. 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Thank you so much for your text 0499 880 882. Because he's right. One of the great things that the late Vince Lester, who passed away age 87 yesterday in Toowoomba, one of the things that Vince did, people laughed. He was the Consumer Affairs Minister, and he saw stupidity. This bloke might have been lampooned by, you know, the very intelligent people, the intellectually superior type of people. But the thing about Vince is that Vince actually said there is something crazy with the way our toilets work in our house. It's not about the flushing. It's about how we get in. And if somebody collapsed on a toilet, and frankly, Elvis is a good example, a lot of people have collapsed and frankly died on the toilet. Vince came up with this concept: we need to have either a certain depth between where the door is, so the door can open if there was a body on the floor and the toilet and get in easily, or the toilet door opened out. And so Wayne said, you know, Dunny Door Lester. Well, Vince was lampooned because he turned the water closet into a closet door, which opened out if the toilet space was too shallow. And there were people who, as they had their houses tested, checked, time of sale, those sorts of things, were told you have to bring that door from opening in to opening out because it's too small a space otherwise. That was something Vince Lester did. Funny, isn't it? Yes, flushed with success. I know there's all sorts of gags about it, but I think that was just, the guy was one of these practical blokes who just said, how do I fix this? So he did. We don't have enough of those in Parliament these days. Now, remember this conversation from yesterday, we were talking about the search for a group of people who, I've got to say allegedly yet, anyway, dumped 16 e-scooters into the Brisbane River in just one night. Well, it's opened up a bigger chat. Who's actually responsible for recovering these dumped vehicles? It's been contested over the past couple of weeks. Now, it's been revealed 150 e-scooters have actually been found submerged near the Central Business District in the past 12 months. The council's always maintained providers have the ultimate responsibility, while e-scooter operators have downplayed the issue, saying vandalism is rare. Well, we now have an answer. Responsibility is fully landed on the e-scooter operators. Lyme and Neuron, they've been forced to chip in to clean up our waterways. The Lord Mayor's told the companies they must start funding a local charity, Ocean Crusaders, to help fish them out. Council doesn't want to do it. They collect about $5 million in revenue, apparently. That's what we were told yesterday. So Ocean Crusaders are going to be funded by the scooter companies, a weekly cleanup boat. It won't come cheap. It's going to cost Ocean Crusaders about $120,000 a year, $120,000, just to keep on top of this. And so they're now in talks with City Hall to finalise the funding deal and keep cleanup crews on the water. Meanwhile, at one stage, the council was saying, state government's got to fix it. And now the feds are stepping up money for more battery-powered bendy buses, Brisbane's Metro. $38 million has been thrown by the feds into this. What we needed was, in fact, new heavy rail in so much of southeast Queensland. It's not about going to the Olympics. It's about getting around southeast Queensland. But the feds have now committed $50 million to the metro expansion. That's what they've done since, what, February 25. And the expansion report came in a bit cheaper. $38 million has been left over. So the $12 million report, $38 million left over from the $50 million the feds had originally agreed to. So now they're looking at metro routes at the airport, Castledine, Capalabar and Springwood. The big catch, of course, is it won't be finished till what, next August, a whole year of planning, still no action. I don't get it. And then on top of that, the Lord Mayor is asking the feds to stump up some cash to fix up the Story Bridge. Now, I think Terry's right. Terry sent a text and he said, for $3.6 billion, Brisbane could build four gateway bridges, a far better use of ratepayers' money, maybe even a bridge further downstream of the Centenary Highway Bridge to actually bridge the river in the western suburbs. There is a need for more bridges in Brisbane. I'd say about 10. 10 or a dozen new bridges. Is fixing up the Story Bridge

0: the best bang for the dollar? I don't know. I don't think it is. We need bridges in more places, not just refurbishing one that's been there for, what, 90 years? Keen to know what you think. 133-882. Thanks to Watch Smoke Alarms. It's 10:30. Big developing story involving five Sydney Swan players. They've been stood down for the rest of the season. The club is revealing sanctions over the alleged incidents in Melbourne. Chloe has more details.
1: The club says the AFL supports the actions taken against Riley Bice, Nick Blakey, Isaac Heaney, James Jordan and Chad Warner. The Swans say the action is independent of the police investigation into an alleged sexual assault. Two people have now been charged with murder following the death of a man in Logan. Police allege the 66-year-old was fatally stabbed by a 43-year-old woman during a group altercation at a Beenleigh home. And a 47-year-old man was charged earlier this morning. And the Albanese government is rejecting suggestions rents will rise 30% as a result of Labor's tax changes. Analysts argue property investors are looking to recoup their losses as the capital gains tax discount and negative gearing concessions are reined in. In sport, Aussie golfer Adam Scott has committed to playing the PGA Championship and Australian Open back home this summer. And Gary, I'll have more news at 11.
2: It's getting close. You can smell it in the air. Finals time in the NRL. And that other smell lingering? 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
6: 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According to the Institute of Public Affairs, our region will be hit the hardest in Australia if it continues down the path of net zero by 2050. Over 16,000 jobs, or 24% of the workforce, in the electorate of Flynn will be put at risk due to these emissions targets which are destroying Australia's prosperity while lowering our standard of living. Enough is enough. I'm Colin Boyce and it's time to put Australia first and ditch net zero. Authorised by Colin Boyce, LNP Gladstone.
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3: And there's no sense about racism. It's just purely about arithmetic, about mathematics, the size of our migration take and where are we going to house people? There's just so much going on in that particular space. And we've promoted the fact this morning that there's a bunch of pristine land being pulled apart right now in southeast Queensland, in this rush to build new housing, don't have the tradespeople, don't necessarily have the materials, but we seem to be just wrecking land that could have otherwise been used and has been used for farming or maybe been at the heart of maintaining climate because it's had canopy trees that have been cut down. Oh, don't forget the koalas, all of these things happening. I reckon we just needed a bigger plan than just, oh, let's bulldoze that and build something there. Oh, where do we go next? I don't know. You tell me. We don't need that. I mean, especially at the time when the state government's political party, the Liberal National Party, are receiving rivers of gold from the development industry. It's all confessed, so there's nothing controversial about that. I just think we need to be really careful about the kind of Queensland, southeast Queensland we're building. I say we need a 25-year plan. Doug says, 25-year plan, that'll bring 45 years of whinging, of not in my backyard, nothing achieved. I get that, Doug. I understand it. But I think while we've used all the environmental, indigenous, blue tape, red tape, green tape, black tape, all of the various types of tape and delays to get things done, it's delivered us to this point. So it's been too far one way, but I'm worried we're going too far the other. Pendulum swing. And if you stand in the way of a fully swinging pendulum, chances are you're going to get crowned. Have I created a word picture enough for you? An image? Swings both ways. And we have to be careful. We have to be sober. The Olympics of 2032 was actually about 2045 and beyond. And I'm not hearing any of that vision out of people who say, oh, I'll make a decision now. Well, no, no, no. How does that fit into the long-term plan? It's like putting an overtaking lane on the Bruce Highway where the entire section of road should be replanned. How does that fit into your long-term plan? Okay, I'll shut up now. Too much common sense. The ministry will join us after 11. Have you checked your kidneys? Have you? It's called a silent killer. Right now, a staggering 2.5 million Australians completely unaware they're living with the markers of kidney disease. It often has zero symptoms until it's advanced, meaning you can actually lose up to 90% of your kidney function before you feel a thing. Now, I've just done my blood tests. I've just done the urine test, studied hard for both. But they look for things like protein markers and so forth. So I've just gone and done the full suite of tests. I think that's what you've got to do. But there's a lot of noise out there, and to cut through it all, Kidney Health Australia, they've launched a pretty bold, cheekily named national campaign called Taking the Piss. Am I allowed to say that? P155. Either way, you get the message. They're hitting the streets with free 18-second urine tests to remind us that a simple piss take can actually save your life. Joining us now to explain why we all need to take our kidneys more seriously is Kidney Health Australia CEO Chris Forbes. Great to talk to you, Chris. Congratulations on the name of this. It's got our attention, but we all should be concerned, shouldn't we?
4: Look, I think concerned in the right way. So yep. We know that it's largely an undiagnosed disease, and so we are, as you exactly said, we're trying to break through a cluttered market of information to get to those people who are at risk of kidney disease, and so far it's working.
3: So you're being cheeky, you're being blunt. I mean, taking the piss. I mean, it's a pretty bold title, isn't it, for a public health campaign?
4: Look, I think it's the most quintessential Australian saying that we have, and I've been told since the campaign started it probably converts over to the UK and to New Zealand as well. But you know, it's a fun campaign. I mean, it has its own song called Taking the Piss, which is now streaming on Spotify, no pun intended. But underneath it all, there is a serious message that if you've got certain risk factors, then you need to get a kidney health check because that's the best outcome for you as your patient and your family.
3: So literally taking a pee in a cup, that's what you've done. You've done that in Melbourne. You had the great Australian piss take. In Melbourne, the public came along. Everyone sort of, you know, hung out to sort it out.
4: It was amazing. We did it last week, and we had people just walking in off the street, responding to some of the media we did, and they gave a urine sample on the day, and we did some dipstick analysis. And I don't know whether to say fortunately or unfortunately, but we did find people who had protein in their urine, which is a sign of some early signs of kidney damage. And it was fantastic in the other way in that they got it early. They were able to get a letter to take to their GP, you know, without panicking, to go and get a full kidney health check, which is not just urine, it's also your blood pressure and your blood. And there are fantastic new medications that they can take if necessary to slow or even stop progression of that disease.
3: I've had one in the last 6 weeks or so. Blood yep. pressure can be an issue for me. My GP said, let's do a pee take. So we did that, the urine test, no protein, I'm happy to report. So, but
4: right.
3: That's the point though, isn't it? You've got to go and test. Yeah. And some people, something like 77% of people at risk haven't had a urine test in the last 2 years.
4: Yeah, so that's fantastic. Your GP was proactive and did that urine test for you. We do know that it's sometimes a bit difficult, and so hence the campaign, which is just shining a light on the fact that if you're at risk of kidney disease and you're going to do the test, do all three. Do blood pressure, do blood and urine, because it's the urine that's getting missed.
3: Yeah, so, I mean, who exactly needs to be listening to this right now? Is there some sort of key cohort of Australians that need to be paying a little more attention to this and just go to the GP, have the conversation, get the test done?
4: Yeah, just as part of your normal health routine. You don't have to panic, as I said. So look, as you said, 90% loss of function, no visible symptoms. So it makes it a really hard one to know, should I have a test? So you have to look at the risk factors. And so the key risk factors for people are if you are living with high blood pressure, with diabetes, if you're very overweight, if it's in your family, smoker, vapor, and of course, for some of us, if you're over 60 or if your First Nation's over 18, they're the key groups that should be getting a kidney health check, which actually equates to quite a lot of us. But getting it early, especially a urine test, is where you can pick up early markers of it before you see it anywhere else and get on and do something about it early, because that's the best outcome.
3: All right, let's scare a bit of tripe out of people here, though, Chris. I mean, what is the reality of advanced kidney failure? What does dialysis look like for a patient?
4: Look, people hold my hand and they tell me, I wish I had known, I wish someone had told me, because people exist on dialysis and rather than often living on dialysis. And so you're confined to every 3 days a week, 5 hours at a time undertaking dialysis. And also feeling tired afterwards. Your body's working hard while that machine is cleaning your blood. Patients tell me about having to have a rest in the car park afterwards before driving home. And then, of course, you're hoping to get a transplant, which is not a cure, but is certainly better than being living on dialysis. And so we have a wait list of about 1,500 people waiting for a kidney transplant now and about 15,000 on dialysis.
3: You want to end dialysis by 2050. That's the plan.
4: Yeah.
3: It's a great plan. People I know who've been on it and are on it right now, I'm sure they'd really love to have thought they would have got that kidney health check earlier.
4: Yeah, look, end dialysis by 2050 is a bold aspiration. And what we're saying there is we know that we won't stop people getting to kidney failure, but we can certainly turn off the tap through early diagnosis. But if they do make kidney failure, and they do require, kidney replacement therapy like dialysis. We want to get people off it as soon as possible, and that's through more transplants, more living donors, more innovation in the space, artificial kidneys. And in the US right now, they're transplanting pig organs into humans. So there's lots of innovation that could come. So our aspiration is, we may never get there in terms of no dialysis ever, but we want to shorten the time and give people alternatives.
3: You know, Chris, it's something we've all got, a kidney, and kidney's at the heart of it all. And I know that if you've got a urinary infection, which becomes a kidney infection, it affects your brain, it affects your heart. I mean, if the kidney's not working right, everything starts to go wrong. It is so critical. 18 seconds, that's all you're asking for, an 18-second test. It's just ridiculous.
4: Yeah, there's two key things there. The kidneys, heart and diabetes as diseases, they're all linked. They live together. Often, you know, people have one, two or even three of them. So, diabetes can cause kidney failure, and then kidney disease can cause heart issues. And the little known fact is that most people with kidney disease actually don't make it to kidney failure where they need dialysis. They die prematurely of a heart attack related to the kidney disease. So if you want to reduce heart deaths in Australia, start detecting and controlling the kidney disease. So they all live together, and we need to treat people as a person, not as a disease, and look across the spectrum.
3: Well, well done. The national campaign's running through till the 10th of September. So do we have to go online to find a GP, refer a letter, get that risk test? How do we get involved?
4: Look, there is. So we really are focusing, and again, no, it's a fantastic campaign for puns, right? But we're focusing on the P in GP for the next 2 weeks.
3: That's funny.
4: If you go to our website at takethepiss.org.au, all the information's there around who's at risk. You can download a letter to take to your GP to stimulate that conversation of, do I need to have a kidney health check? And you can even listen to the song, as I said.
3: All right, mate, you're having too much fun, but it's for a good cause. That's why we're happy to talk to you. Great, great. Well done. Congratulations, seriously. Well done to Kidney Health Australia. Chris Forbes, taking the piss. I think it's good. I don't have a complaint about that. If you find the use of that P155 word too offensive, I apologise. Just talk to your grandchildren. They're hearing those words and worse in the school grounds. At least go and take a test for your grandkids. Your kids, for yourself. 133-882 is our number. Thanks to Watch Smoke Alarms. It's 12 to 11.
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3: I think Drew has sent in the funniest text I've seen about a very serious matter for some time. Drew on 0499 880 882 said, Gary, anybody who gets a pig kidney will wee-wee-wee all the way home. Even the drummer was laughing. Seriously, go and get your kidney test. Really simple, isn't it? 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The Reaper Blue Oyster Cult. 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Jacob Elordi, Brisbane's own, is starring in that show, The Dog Stars. It is a post-apocalyptic world. Apparently a virus wiped out humanity. Who would have thunk it? Anyway, it's going to be in cinemas starting next week, but your chance to get a double in season pass right now. Call number 10, 133-882.
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3: Sam Leckie is joining me in the studio. Mate, a lot of news, obviously, allegations. They're ugly ducklings, not swans. It's pretty horrible what's going on there.
16: Yeah,
3: what's the latest?
16: The five that are allegedly involved in the sexual assault case, which is being investigated at the moment, Riley Bice, James Jordan, Isaac Heaney, Nick Blakey and Chad Warner. They're all, obviously, as you mentioned, off the top of the hour, have been stood down for the rest of the season. Now, there's not much. Speculating doesn't help anybody.
3: We can't prosecute it here.
16: There's no speculation that we can add here. I will say, though, that this is likely just the start. This is a Swans imposed sanction. There's still the AFL to come in over the top of this, and then obviously the Victoria Police who are investigating these allegations at the moment. So,
3: I mean, mate, look,
16: and the other thing is people are going to start talking about the footy implications and what it does to the Sydney Swans season. That doesn't matter.
3: It doesn't. I find the ancillary stuff, like Tanya Plibersek, oh, you know, men and boys, toxic environment, crap, crap, crap. And then Ken says, you know, who would have thought a couple of blokes having a big night out after winning a game. I mean, all of that is all fair comment in one sense. Tanya Plibersek should know better. But let's move on, mate, because we'll let the authorities deal with this. It's just not good for the game. It's just not good.
16: And there's an alleged victim at the centre of this. Yeah. Speculating around it doesn't do any favours to anybody.
3: So, all right.
16: It's now that this has been handed down, we'll leave it with
3: Is there good Victoria news Police. In the world of sport, mate?
16: Well, there is for, depends who you are. Jake Weatherill probably wouldn't call it good news, but Matt Renshaw, the young Queenslander.
3: He's great.
16: Not young anymore, per se. Young in the Australian cricket team standards. Because
3: Looks young from where
16: 30,
3: I stand.
16: But he's been called into the Australian squad and is likely to open the batting. The second test in Mackay against Bangladesh, which gets underway on Saturday morning. And it's the sign of the Australian cricket team understanding that there needs to be a bit of regeneration to this, and their approach is not right at the moment. And it was exposed by Bangladesh, quite frankly. And it's a team that has been underperforming with the bat for a very long time.
3: Mate, I love my cricket, but I've got to tell you, I have lost interest in the Australian cricket team for some time. I'm a bit tough on this. I just think they've got an arrogant swagger around them, and they leave it to a veteran like Steve Smith to save it all the time. I had a rip at Steve when the whole, you know,
16: sandpaper
3: sand thing happened. But I forgive him because he's fronted up. He's actually fronted up and he's proved himself a great player.
16: And there certainly is an air of that some of these players see themselves as untouchable, and then Cricket Australia obviously see them as untouchable too, because they've been the team for a long time, and granted, they've won everything in the last half a decade. They've been the most consistent team over the last 5 years, but this is a sign that Cricket Australia know that the team's been underperforming with the bat and a change needed to come. And Pat Cummins said as much after the game, that this has been a trend for a long time. I'm interested as well that another Queenslander who wears South Australian colours, Nathan McSweeney, he's not going to finish the season with his county side, Northamptonshire, because he's returning to Australia early. And Australia heading to South Africa in October. So that could be a sign as well that they're looking at a further regeneration of the side with these underperforming batsmen.
3: All right, we'll keep an eye on that, but well, go your good thing, Matt Renshaw, I say. Hey, congratulations to Adam from Wynnum. He has won the Dog Stars movie tickets. This is pretty interesting. You've got the Reapers, who are roaming scavengers. So keep your popcorn safe while you watch that. 133-882, thanks to Watch Smoke Alarms. It's Ford Willip.
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3: Now, Garrett Kwongba says, look, it's the hairy monster striking again. How can they suspend somebody without a conviction? The AFL will have bringing the game into disrepute breaches. That's what they're saying. So they've stood these five players down. It's the game, not the law.
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0: It's 11 o'clock. Good morning. I'm Chloe Affleck. The Sydney Swans have banned five players for the rest of the AFL season as police investigations continue. Eddie Summerfield reports.
1: Isaac Heaney, Chad Warner, Nick Blakey, Riley Bias and James Jordan have all been banned for the remainder of the season. Sydney's board meeting last night after the Swans interviewed the five players allegedly involved in an early morning incident at the Pullman Hotel on Monday. The club believes the players are in serious breach of expected club behavioural standards. The AFL supportive of the season-ending sanctions. Chairman Andrew Pridham and Chief Executive Matthew Pavlich to front the media in about an hour. Victoria Police's investigation into an alleged sexual assault is continuing. Eddie Summerfield reporting.
0: Two people will front court today over the alleged murder of a man in Logan. Police allege the 66-year-old man was stabbed multiple times by a woman during a group altercation in Beenleigh. Following investigations, a 43-year-old female and a 47-year-old man have been charged with offences including murder. It's understood all parties were known to each other. The opposition is hoping new supports will be ready in time for people transitioning off the NDIS. The federal government and the coalition have agreed to remove around 240,000 participants from the disability scheme. State-based programs for children and teenagers with lower needs are expected to be fully rolled out by 2028. Nationals MP Ann Webster says these systems need to work for these kids and their parents.
4: The framework of thriving kids, I think, is good. We'll see how it's actually implemented and whether it will meet the need that parents are seeking. It's a lonely road for parents to try and manage children who don't fit the square peg round hole thing.
0: Concerned residents are rallying against the Queensland government over a proposal that would allow the planning minister to take their land. The bill would remove owners' rights to appeal in order to fast-track certain projects. A group of farmers, environmentalists and traditional owners have delivered an urgent open letter to the Premier this morning opposing the laws. Jet ski riders have been put on notice with police cracking down on dangerous behaviours on the Brisbane River. As part of Operation Yankee Rooster, six people have been charged with 23 offences, including assault, public nuisance and unauthorised damage to property. The operation was launched in response to increased reports of passengers and pedestrians being deliberately sprayed. And social media giant Meta is on trial in the US over claims it deliberately designed its platforms to be addictive to young people. A coalition of American states is seeking billions of dollars from the company. Meta says it strongly disagrees with the allegations. To finance, the All Ords is down 29 points at 9,246. One Australian dollar is buying 70.8 US cents.
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0: The search for Australia's long-term opening batting partnership continues after selectors pulled the trigger on Jake Weatherald. He's been replaced by Matt Renshaw for the second test in Mackay on Saturday. Former test player Mark Waugh has told Sports Today it could be Weatherald's last chance in the baggy green.
5: I don't think he'll come back from this. He just didn't make the most of his opportunities. And when you do that, you open yourself up to, you know, losing your spot in the team, and the selectors have bitten the bullet.
0: And Broncos utility Hayes Perham says he's ready to step up at fullback for the injured Reece Walsh in Friday's clash with the Raiders. It's 11:04.
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6: Mostly sunny, slight chance of a shower. Winds southeasterly, 15 to 25, tending easterly in the middle of the day, then becoming light in the evening as we head for a top of 25 for Rocky. Yeppoon 22, Gladstone 24, Billawilla 26.
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27: 4BC Mornings Ministry of Common Sense is open for business with the Honourable Gary Hardgrave.
3: We have this weekly Ministry of Common Sense session because we want to cut through all the bureaucratic red tape, the political spin, to try and find some solutions which just make sense. So today we're going to have a look at the efforts to address mass immigration. Now, I'm all for migration that works in Australia's best interest. I'm all for it, personally. But I'm not sure we've got the numbers right. We now have, and this is a stunning reality, we now have one of the highest foreign-born populations in the world. It's a reality felt sharply right here in Queensland. On Saturday, the 13th of September, the organisation Australian Marches, that movement, they're organising a major rally here in Brisbane, arguing that while mass migration is being used by government to meet broken domestic economy and a declining birth rate, that's what they're doing. They're saying bringing in more people, bringing in their wealth, don't worry about productivity, don't worry about growing anything in Australia, we'll just bring more people in. And don't worry about the fact that our birth rate's now down, what did Ross at Sunnybank Hill say? One, basically one person per couple. Our birth rate is declining. But the trouble is the rush of mass migration puts more competitors in the marketplace when we've got a severe housing and cost of living crisis. One of the organisers of the upcoming Brisbane event is joining the ministry today. Scott Chandler, good to see you, mate.
15: Great to see you, Gary.
3: You know, it is always a risk when you run these marches. You know, my view, it's only ever as good as the worst and the silliest person in the crowd. But I think it's pretty well widespread common sense that too many migrants coming in too big numbers too quickly is creating a big problem for those of us who've been here for multiple generations.
15: And it's not really slowing down either. Despite what the government is telling you, since COVID ended and since we reopened the borders, we have run a program without any restriction, bringing in people like crazy. Up to 1,500 people a day consistently. The numbers don't lie. There really is no cap on the NOM number, the net overseas migration number. But also we need to take into consideration the temporary visa number. 2.9 million people in Australia on temporary visas. 30% of people under 30 years old in Australia are on a temporary visa here right now.
3: That is an extraordinary number.
15: It's a huge number. And those people need to live somewhere. They need houses. They need infrastructure. They need hospitals. They need the facilities that are there for Australian citizens. And that's where the pressure's coming from.
3: You know, Scott, as you know, my political past, I was a Minister for Citizenship and Multicultural Affairs. So it was about trying to keep harmony within our community, but trying to also make people feel a sense of belonging to Australia. Be who you are, be for Australia. I don't have a problem with people coming here under our terms and conditions. We've always decided to come to Australia and the terms under which they come. We always have. John Howard made a political play about that 21 years ago, but it's true. That's the way the system works. Right now, I'm not confident we are actually managing our migration system properly.
15: No, it's not being managed well at all. And are we bringing in people that can assimilate? That's really the key word.
3: Fit in.
15: They've got to fit in. They've got to assimilate into our culture. We don't need to adjust ourselves for the guests that are in our house, right? And this is our house. And so there's a, disenfranchised, segment of society, the young kids out there, the millennials, the Gen Zs, that feel that they don't have a future in this country because it's being undermined around them, and they can see that visibly happening. Imagine being 22 years old and knowing that 30% of the people in your age cohort are just here on temporary visas.
3: 30%. See, this whole fit in with Australian culture thing, your culture's different to mine. It really is. My upbringing's different to yours. So culture's the thing your parents pass on. So I don't understand fully how you define Australian culture, but I think cultural norms, we've got to actually tell people, this is how we do things in this country. You can't hide away. You've got to fit in or fly off, the ultimate FIFO, frankly.
15: Yeah, I had this conversation with a young Chinese ethnic origin guy.
3: Who want to fit in? Most of them want to fit in, I think.
15: And he did, but we had this conversation and he said to me, what is Australian culture? Is it just going to the pub on a Friday night and drinking beers and watching the footy?
3: I don't do that.
15: I said, mate, it is not that at all. That's not me either. At my age anyway. And I said, mate, what it is a high trust society. Yeah. It means that if I broke down on the side of the road, there was a pretty good chance that someone like me from my tribe would be around to help me out. It also meant that I could leave my wallet somewhere and someone was going to hand it in. And it meant that if you contracted me to do a job for you and vice versa, that you would pay me and I would deliver those services accordingly. And so what we've done is we've moved Australia from a high trust society to a low trust society.
3: Isn't that awful? That's so sad.
15: It's terrible, mate. Yeah. It's absolutely terrible. And that is our culture. We grew up as a country that could trust each other.
3: So how do you make sure Australian Marches doesn't turn into a movement which promotes, if you like, racial divisions? I mean, that is a point you're going to have to take some responsibility for.
15: Well, we've been taking responsibility for that for over a year now. And since your support, over 12 months ago when we did the first rally, and I spoke to you about it.
3: Yep.
15: And we did the first rally on August 31 last year. Tens of thousands of people turned up. It was a fantastic event, family friendly, all age groups. We've run four of these events now, three in Brisbane, one in Canberra, and of course the next one on September 13 in Brisbane again. This is a conversation that politicians did not want to have 12 months ago. And as you know yourself, Gary, everyone's talking about this at every barbecue in the country on a Friday night, mate. Everyone's talking about migration.
3: And the trouble is that there are those who want to water down what you're doing, bring up that race card all the time. That's why I wanted to hear what you say, because I mean, I know of a bloke who looks Chinese, but he's, you know, from the Northern Territory. He got abused just the other day in suburban Brisbane because somebody said, oh, just nick off back to your own country. Well, actually, Australia is his country. I mean, we can't judge people by how they look. We want to see how they act, how they fit in, how they actually become that person who will bring trust rather than distrust into our society.
15: And so the more people you bring in from foreign cultures and the more you kind of dilute who Australians are, you're going to see more of that pressure emerge. I feel really sorry for that guy to be abused like that. That's terrible. It should not happen. But what you got out there is you've got pressure, people under constant pressure, cost of living, can't find houses, career opportunities, and they see themselves not having a place in this country. That was, you know, is their birthright. So
3: yeah, and look, Scott, and the other day we also made the point that Canada's Prime Minister provided some leadership I think is sorely missed on all of this. The pressure about housing, we've talked this morning about pushing over perfectly good trees, destroying farms to rush to build housing. It's all tied back into migration. We wouldn't be destroying the farms. We wouldn't be putting houses 2 inches away from each other in, you know, areas without any of the kind of basic transport if we weren't having such a big migration task. The Canadian Prime Minister, Mark Carney, he's somewhat, you know, left of centre in theory. He's provided some genuine leadership, I think. He's cut migration in Canada, which is the only country I think Australia can compare itself to. Huge quantities of people come from all around the world. But just have a listen. Mark Carney's put an ad to air, and I know you're in the building game. Have a listen to this.
16: 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We're going to bring supply up so your costs come down, so you can realize your dream of owning a home a lot sooner.
3: I mean, that's Mark Carney. That is leadership. That sounded like leadership to me.
15: It does, but it's also political opportunism. In Canada, as you know, they ran a massive migration program for years and years and years. They added, you know, millions of people to their population and put huge amounts of pressure on themselves. And, you know, he has to pivot. He has to change messages.
3: So he's cut migration.
15: He's slashed migration. But by default, they also, you know, took a big hit in their housing market as well. But now they're looking to increase supply. There has to be a correction. You're going to have to eat something to be able to sort this place out. But Canada's also doing the work in the background to rectify their economic or their structural failings within their economy to offset what they've lost from the migration numbers. In Australia, we run a population Ponzi scheme here that's being used to paper over massive problems within our economy to keep the numbers looking good. I'd love to be able to increase supply, but let's be honest about this. Supply in Australia is restricted by three things: local council, state government, and federal government. Every one of those has got their fingers in the pie, taxing it, adding layers of compliance and regulation on it, as well as cost, and in the middle of a crisis where, you know, thousands of builders have gone broke in the last 12 months.
3: I mean, that's the housing side of it. But again, the root cause of housing shortage is, in fact, the increased demand because of all the extra population.
15: That's part of it, definitely. And they make the argument, oh, we need to bring in skilled trades to be able to build more houses for the people. Hmm. But they're not bringing in the skilled trades. We know that. And, you know, as I've said before, an Indian carpenter is not the same as an Australian carpenter. And so recognition of international qualifications by default, which is an agreement the federal government just did with India, and I'm not just singling out the Indians here.
3: No.
15: Let's be clear about that. But recognising international qualifications at the same level of our Australian qualifications is a problem and will create quality issues down the track as well. Mate, you could fix supply. Supply is actually easier to fix. You've just got to get government out of the way. Hmm. You know, Senator Bragg's been working really hard on this, you know, new policy around reducing the national construction code. But then I noticed a whole bunch of left-wing social media accounts come out and give him a hard time saying they were just trying to build cheap crap homes for poor people. And that's not the case. My house is built in 1953. There's nothing wrong with it, but it doesn't comply with today's standards. Still a great house.
3: Yeah, but if you go to sell it, you've probably got to do some renovations to bring it up to standard.
15: Well, that's the other problem, is that there's this new Nat HERS assessment that's coming in, and that is a thermal energy rating on existing housing stocks. So what we're going to see over the next few years now is banks deciding whether they're going to lend you money to buy a house based around how thermally insulated your house is, and that is going to be a massive shift in the Australian market.
3: So there is another layer of problems on the housing front.
15: And that's huge. That's massive. Everyone in the industry is freaking out about that.
3: Okay, so you've got a big demand driver because of all the extra people there. As you say, this importing people Ponzi scheme that's going on. Yeah, better alliteration than me. But then on top of that, you've got all of these government regulations that create this enormous quagmire of delays that just basically stops things from happening.
15: And where's the peak bodies? I'm going to call them out here. Where's Master Builders? Where's the HIA? Because every single builder in the industry, every podcaster that's connected to them, every LinkedIn builder, you know, anyone in the construction industry, we're all saying the same thing. Where is the leadership from our peak bodies that are trying to bring some common sense back to this? And look, this leads into the immigration rallies.
3: It does.
15: At the end of the day, that is the outlet that people are using to show their frustration with almost everything that's failing here, because everybody recognises now that immigration is the government's Achilles heel.
3: Yeah, and so the immigration minister or the Home Affairs minister says that they're going to maintain a permanent migration program of 185,000 places, but as you rightly say, so many people coming in, international students from other places, meaning 30% of people in a certain age group are foreign born. That's pretty stunning, though.
15: Huge amount of bridging visas, all sorts of visas. We've got a very complicated visa system. Now, they can set a number, but there's nothing to hold that number to account. We could still tip into 300,000, but who's going to be responsible for the extra numbers? Oh, shit, sorry about that, but it's too late now, they're here.
3: Well, let's face it, they're all on our roads, they're all in our schools, they're all in our hospitals, they're all in our local fast food stores, everywhere you go. Yep. You're just tripping over these people. Government would argue they're bringing money to the table in Australia, and others would say that the table's just burdened by the fact they're here.
15: Mate, $12 billion in Australian remittance, you know, money going back to India. I'm not singling out India again, but as an example, $12 billion in Australian cash leaving the country
3: Maybe we should tax that money as it leaves.
15: At 30% at least, mate, but it isn't taxed and it leaves the country and there's no accountability for it. So I actually really argue that, you know, that point about the GDP contribution that all of these students, et cetera, make. In my judgment and the way I've looked at these numbers and the data that's been shown to me, it's actually a myth. It's a furphy. It's not real. And it's money that just circulates internally. There's no actual money coming into the country.
3: All right. Well, these are all reasons why you're part of the Ministry for Common Sense.
15: Great to be here, Gary.
3: Good on you. Scott Chandler, the spokesperson for the Australian Lobby Group and the Australian Marches team. So September 13, 2 days after the 25th anniversary of 9/11. There'll be a lot of reasons, a lot of emotions, I would imagine, in the march. Where's it going to take place?
15: Roma Street, 12 p.m. and marching down to State Parliament House. Yeah, the interesting thing about the 9/11 anniversary, you know, 25 years, that's obviously a big deal. And all of us remember that day, the tragedy that it was. But for some reason, the countries that we went to war in, we have migrated millions of people into Australia from those countries as well.
3: Yeah, somebody made a point the other day. We went to war in other countries through First World War, Second World War, Korean War, and now we seem to be bringing the war into Australia. Interesting point.
15: Yeah. And conversation off air before, India and Pakistan nearly nuked each other last year.
3: Thank heavens they didn't.
15: What happens if that kicks off next year? What's that look like?
3: We don't want it to happen. Bangladesh is beating us in the cricket, so that's bad enough.
15: Bangladesh also has two nuclear power reactors, mate.
3: Well, that's cheap power. There you go. Well done. So is Canada. Heaps of them. Good on you, Scott. Good to see you. 133-882. You got any comments to make about that? Thanks to Watch Smoke Alarm, 23 past 11.
17: 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Back soon. 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
3: At 26 past 11, I think Scott Chandler in the Minister of Common Sense has probably lit the fuse on quite a few things. Quite a few things there. The kind of paperwork that's caught up in the whole business of housing, renovating, anything like that, you apply to get, say, a new glass window, you've got to actually prescribe what the heat rating is. How thick you want the glass to be might have been something for soundproofing. Now it's about, are you going to have a refraction here and what's the heat rating for that? Fill in this form and on and on and on it goes. Meanwhile, the government says, let's tear down a whole bunch of trees, get rid of a whole bunch of farms, let's build more houses. And I think this morning we've been on that journey. We've been talking about the rush to develop viable land, land that's viable even if it's just because it provides a landscape canopy that offsets heat fluctuations that happen. We're in a subtropical part of the world, tropical for parts of our listening audience throughout the Resonate network. Let's face it. If you chop down the trees, you're not only going to kill the koalas, you're actually going to change the way the environment works because you can replace the trees with tarmac, tile, apparently all heat rated. But you change that. And so you end up with light refracting off surfaces that might have in the past absorbed the heat and just creates changes in the way the weather operates. This is what John Bradfield was talking about 100 years ago as he was starting to develop the Bradfield scheme. Exactly the same thing. And every public servant in the relevant department since have poo-pooed the idea of anything to do with capturing the water where it falls before it floods out of the sea to rinse and repeat every couple of years some sort of bleaching of the Great Barrier Reef. No, we want to catastrophise that so we can get more government grants to go into the business of saving the reef. Just throw money at it. And equally, when it comes to droughts and floods, we don't want to capture the water to stop the floods that kill off livestock. We want to catastrophise that so that we can hand out grants and look like good people. Droughts, well, we've got a green drought. At the very least, we've got a green drought in very productive parts of Queensland right now. I will catastrophise that as well. This catastrophising of everything we do just keeps adding and adding and adding because the bureaucrats just, they stay employed. David Cannon-Hill said, I think it's been obvious for a while, Jared Blay, the Deputy Premier, tells the Premier what to do and when to do it. He's the bloke with all the power to seize private land if he thinks it's for the greater good. Now, I know the Americans want to get access to our special rare minerals. And I understand all of that. But we need to also feed ourselves. We need to also provide the fibre. We need to back our farming, rural communities. Regional Queensland's worthwhile for a lot of people for a lot of reasons. And those of us who live in the city get the benefit out of their efforts every day. But if we're going to start destroying family farms and putting up solar panels on really good land, if we're going to start killing off mountaintops to put up wind turbines, destroying vistas is one thing, killing koalas another. We are crazy. And all of that power rests in Jared Blay's hands. I hope he uses it wisely. That's all I can say, JB. I don't want to say JB, you've done it again. Get it right, mate. 133-882, thanks to Watch Smoke Alarms. It's 11:30. There's been a fatal stabbing in Logan. Two people are now going to front court. Chloe Affleck has more.
4: A 43-year-old woman and a 47-year-old man have been charged with murder after an altercation in Beenleigh resulted in the death of a 66-year-old man. It's understood all three parties

0: parties were known to each other. Five Sydney Swans players have been stood down for the rest of the season as the club reveals sanctions over the incident in Melbourne. The club says the action is independent of the police investigation into an alleged sexual assault. Train controllers will receive an 8.5% pay rise over 3 years as part of an in-principle agreement between the union and the state government. And a $700 million super yacht belonging to Amazon founder Jeff Bezos has been spotted at a marina in Cairns. In sport, injured Wallabies fly half Tom Liner is set to make his long-awaited return for Queensland during next month's Super Rugby Oz competition. And Gary Georgiakondek will have more news at midday.
1: 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On the streets. In songs. There's those annoying ones on shopping trolleys. And there's the one we spin each morning on 4RO, thanks to Harvey Norman Electrical and Computers. Where would we be without the wheel? And what would we do without the 4RO Wonder Wheel? Thanks to Harvey Norman Electrical and Computers, on the talk of Central Queensland, 990 4RO.
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17: Are you having a steam? What are we going to do?
18: Oh! It is an intercept for Crichton! Crichton, he's away! Is he away with the premiership?
19: That is your cue to call. That's one for Georgiakondek, our 4BC News Director, mad Penrith Panthers fan. I didn't mean to say mad and Penrith Panthers fan all in one sentence, but she's enthusiastic. You can take the girl out of Penrith, can't take Penrith out of the girl. But if you want to go along to the NRL Grand Final, get on the standby list. Give us a call right now. Call number 10-133-882. You'll go into the draw, the standby list, to win the ultimate NRL Grand Final adventure. Three mates along with you. Return flights, two nights accommodation, $1,000 spending money, four tickets to the big game. But call number 10 right now. 133-882. Michael McLaren, it is Adlib Radio here this morning. Hope you're well.
13: Live and local. How are you, Gary?
19: Mate, I'm, you know, fighting to be fit. Usual story for me, really.
13: Yeah, no, nice two of us.
19: We're on to it, though.
13: When I heard Rabs screaming the name Crichton, I thought, hang on, not a Tigers player, it's Penrith.
19: No, we're just doing a bit of a throwback to some of the NRL grand finals. Well, I don't know whether you'll hear. Well, you won't hear Stephen Crichton's.
13: Not this year.
19: In the grand final this year.
13: No, I doubt it.
19: No.
13: Yeah. Mind you, I think you played the one and only grand final that you could have referenced for my team. So that was very generous of doing.
19: Well, that's what we do. This is what we do. Yeah. It's generous live on local radio. That's what we do. What's
13: it's
19: happening after midday free. Today, mate? What's going on?
13: Well, you know, all these defence sites the government's busy trying to flog off because apparently we can't have missiles unless we sell the crown jewels. I'll actually speak to Zali Stegel about one in her neck of the woods, HMAS Penguin. It is actually of national significance. I'll speak to her about that. Blake here from Pretzel Wealth answering everybody's personal financial questions. And I've noticed, I've got to say, Gary, over the last couple of months, certainly since the budget, the number of calls and texts we get to Blake has gone through the roof because a lot of people are concerned, obviously, about all the changes. Speaking of rugby league, the Chookster, the Oracle himself. Now, we're 8 clear on our tipping comp here with just 3 rounds to go, thanks to Chook. So we get another good round here. I think we could probably call it.
19: A little bit of posting rights there for him.
13: Yeah, well, look, via Chook, I'm just the messenger. But also, Charles Tarby, the chairman and owner of Century 21 Australasia, will join me. You would have seen all the headlines, of course, of the predictions that we're going to see rents go up 30%.
19: Frightening.
13: Over the next just 2 years. Of course, the Prime Minister and the Treasurer are waving around this modelling from Treasury because they never get it wrong, do they?
19: No.
13: It's a gold coin, you know, gold coin donor, like it's a charity thing. Well, that's going to be a shock to a few people. Even in the Treasurer's own seat today, the Australian pointing out, it's already gone up 3 times what they said it would in a matter of weeks. So, you know, I guess we've got to ask, don't we, Gary, who's right? The Prime Minister and the Treasurer with Treasury or all the guys that lead the nation's real estate industry?
19: You know, I think that's a rhetorical question, though, Michael. I mean, I live about half a kilometre outside of Jim Chalmers federal electorate. I know that area well. I represented a lot of what is now his seat in the federal parliament. I got to tell you right now, there are a lot of property investors. There's a lot of renters. There's a lot of people who are not going to be advantaged by anything that was announced in the budget. I think Jim Chalmers is actually in trouble in his own seat, and some people are just relishing the chance to give him the flick.
13: Yeah.
19: Just quietly.
13: Look, if their rent goes up 30% right in time for the next election, that might add to the baseball bat, eh?
19: It may well. Now, the other thing, of course, see, and when you start talking about defence land being sold, and it's great that Zali Steggles discovered one in her electorate, Canungra Golf Club in this beautiful scenic rim, it is being sold off. It's one of the jewels in the crown. They're going to sell off Canungra Golf Course. And all around Canungra, enormous amounts of new housing stock going in, digging into the side of Mount Tambourine. It's insane what's going on in southeast Queensland.
13: Absolutely insane.
19: Totally insane. So the Defence Department's feeding into it. I look forward to all of that. A whole lot
13: good
19: more.
13: You, Gary.
19: Michael's
13: thanks
19: here you. After midday here on 4BC. Tony is at Aspley on the NDIS. Let's face it, 100,000 people, Tony, going to be flicked out of the system. That's apparently the story. 100,000. They'll probably have to hire about 20,000 public servants to work out who goes.
14: Yeah, I've got a fair bit of experience with both my aged care and NDIS. I'm a provider with my aged care, and my partner is a provider with NDIS.
19: Mm-hmm.
14: Look, where the biggest problem with the system is, and the federal government will not, I honestly do not think they're ever going to address it because it's probably too hard in the too hard basket, and it's probably not that hard really. It's people like myself and her, we've got to work for an agency. And as the federal government have made it very clear, they are not going to require those agencies to be registered like as a proper provider with much, you know, showing their knowledge or anything like that.
19: Mm.
14: We get what you would basically call most of the time a minimum wage. Like my partner could easily go and work for Queensland Health and get paid a lot more, but she really enjoys helping out the kids with the disabilities and the families.
19: Oh, good on her. Right attitude.
14: And
19: yeah.
14: But the actual company that she works through, they're not as bad as some of them, but they take a massive cut. So to give you an idea, most of these people get a package, and the package might, like I do home maintenance. Their package might say, you know, they've got $250 a month for home maintenance, like garden maintenance.
19: Mm.
14: I will be able to charge that customer up to $200 for that month for mowing and gardening and weeding, and then the agency will take roughly $50. That's okay when it works like that. There's other agencies that will give you maybe $100 of that and keep $150 for themselves. Now, there is one agency in particular which I cannot mention.
19: That'd be a good idea, not to mention it.
14: They're being investigated from what I understand again.
19: Mm.
14: It's a couple that I've got friends that work for them. It's a couple that came in from overseas about 5 years ago. They started their business about 3 years ago. They've been through name changes two or three times a year since.
19: Mm.
14: And they basically, they've got no real knowledge of anything to do with the NDIS other than the fact of how to rort the system, as far as I can see. And some of these people who are going out there providing assistance, and they're not skilled workers. My partner's a skilled nurse. They're not skilled workers in that way, but they do have certificates in how to help people with issues and take them shopping and do all the rest of it. And they're getting paid $25 to $30 an hour through these agencies. And those agencies are getting $120 to $200 an hour from the government. And when it gets raised that they're rorting the system, they just close their company and start a new one. And they're not investigating the people, they're only investigating the company names.
19: I got you. So Tony, what I hear is the second somebody hears it's an NDIS recipient, that what might be a $50 service might become a $200 service. And what you're saying is that the slice is for those who organise the $50 service. Yes. It's like the old joke. I'll pay you $50 to do it and I'll keep the other $100. Yeah, it's not a joke, because there is a rorting going on. It's attitude, isn't it? It is attitude of the service provider.
14: And the ridiculous part with the whole thing is my partner being a registered nurse, she's got to show her qualifications. The people who are sending her out there to do the work don't have to show any qualifications. They don't even have to be registered properly within the system. They only have to, you know, basically say, look, we're going to go out and find people who can provide the services and we will handle the accounts. And the federal government just go, yep, not a problem. Here's, you know, their package. It might be, and thinking some of these packages might be $150,000, $200,000 a year. And I know one family that she deals with. Their package is about $200,000 a year for care for their little girl who's got severe disabilities. And some of these companies out there are passing on maybe $50,000 of that to the client, and the rest of it just goes in the back pocket. And this one company that I was talking about that's been going through, they're driving BMWs, they've got Mercedes-Benz four-wheel drives, they live in an amazing house at Bridgman Downs.
19: Mm.
14: And how's that happened from people who came to the country with nothing, you know, 5 years ago?
19: Yeah, certainly rivers of gold, mate. I guess that's why the government's had to reform it. And appreciate your insights, as Tony. Tony, giving us some insights. 100,000 people, they reckon, are going to be kicked off the scheme. I do worry that some of those 100,000 of people are going to need assistance. The NDIS, the principle behind it was to put the money into your hands if you had a disability. And then you make your purchase. And then, as Tony's just outlined, there are some who are saying, well, here's the deal. It's government money. So you pay me $250. I'll give $50 to the person who does the work. I'll bank the other $200. That's the sort of stuff that they're trying to crack down on. And yet they're still not registering the actual person doing the work. It's just prone. Just prone, isn't it? Wrong. 133-882. We got a winner? We do. We have a winner, that is Robbie at Park Ridge South. Robbie, you're in the draw to go along to the NRL Grand Final. You must be pumped.
20: Oh, yeah, I am. That's great. That's excellent. That's lovely, yeah.
19: So who will you take along? If you win this, And we want to just, you know, test your excitement levels. You've got three mates. Who you got? Who you got?
20: I've got maybe Peter, Aaron, and Ron.
19: So we're just putting you on record here, mate, because if Peter, Aaron, or Ron ring up and say, well, Robbie said, then he won. they want to know. So there's a bit of accountability, mate. I wish you well. You know, you're in the draw. It's great, great prize. Grand in the hand, four tickets to the grand final, return flights, two nights accommodation. You can't ask for anything more, I don't think.
20: Oh, it's great. It's great, Gary. It's really good.
19: All right. Well done, mate. You're in the draw. Anyway, that's all that matters. Robbie from Park Ridge South. 133-882. Thanks to Watch Smoke Alarms. It's 13 to midday.
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19: At 10 to midday, let's see what the creatives have come up with as our weather intro today.

0: waiting to get to the chorus. Waiting for the fun. The Doors. We like that. We come up with random songs to introduce weather. Let's talk about what's happening. For Brisbane, top of 23, partly cloudy, mostly sunny. It's the same thing. Slight chance of a shower. Well, I'll have one later tonight. Light winds. Wellington Point, 21, much the same story. Ipswich, 23. Could get down to about 7 overnight. Tonight. Logan down to 9 and up to 22. The Gold Coast 14 and 22. 12 and 22 for Redcliffe and Caboolture. This is perfect sort of winter weather, really, isn't it? 12, 23 for Caboolture, Noosa. We're talking 15 and 22. Rockhampton 14 and 25. Partly cloudy, slight chance of a shower about now. Is it happening? Let us know. 133-882 for Brisbane. Outlook over the next couple of days, partly cloudy, a medium chance of a shower, which means it could rain somewhere. And the temperature's climbing 22 to 25 degrees for Charters Towers, 11 and 27, mostly sunny. Charleville, mostly sunny, 8 and 25. Emerald, 11 and 26, partly cloudy, which is mostly sunny. Gundawindi, mostly sunny, light winds, 6 and 23. Longreach, 11 and 29. And sunny. Low of 13, top of 30 for Mount Isa. For Roma, low of 6, a top of 23. Partly cloudy. And the same sort of story, frankly, for Kingaroy. Top of 20, but a low overnight of 6. High in the mountains in Kingaroy. 133-882. Thanks to Watch Smoke Alarms. It's been a busy program as usual. We found out why Gold Coast Hinterland farmers reckon a new Queensland government bill is an outrageous property seizing power grab. Talked to Innes Larkin from Lock the Gate Alliance about the urgent open letter delivered to David Crisafulli's electorate office about 2 hours ago. We also heard a staggering 2.5 million Australians are completely unaware they're living with the markers of kidney disease. They've got a cheeky new national campaign to get some awareness. Kidney Health Australia taking the P155. Our Ministry of Common Sense, Scott Challen, joined us to talk about the Australian Marches movement. A rallying in Brisbane against mass immigration on September 13, that's a Sunday. And of course, if you want to catch up to any and all of those interviews, the podcast is on the 4BC app, available at every good app store, that is Google, Apple, whatever. And you can also check out the 4BC YouTube page, all sorts of highlights from Brisbane's 4BC. But there is a couple of stories, always the same. We spent a lot of time in the 4BC Mornings boardroom discussing this. Toasted sandwich, cup of coffee, bit of, what do we call it, adult juice. A couple of stories don't make the cut. They're too weird. They're too wacky.
1: How bizarre.
0: This is from the You Can't Fire Me, I Quit department. A five-year-old Japanese monkey named Luca has pulled off a daring overnight escape from a Highland wildlife park in Scotland. Japanese monkey in Scotland. Was he wearing a kilt? Anyway, park officials immediately panicked. They launched a high-tech thermal imaging drone to track the furry fugitive. The public was warned, do not approach the monkey. No monkey for you. Presumably because he was embarrassed by all the attention. How did this massive high-tech manhunt, monkey hunt, end? Well, Luca simply walked back into the enclosure on his own. No tranquilizers, no traps. Just a primate realizing the cold Scottish wilderness completely lacks a free room board and premium banana catering. Anyway, experts say intense group dynamics and playground politics likely got him kicked out of his troop, but after a brief taste of freedom, Luca decided family drama beats paying rent. The great escape turned out to be less braveheart and more like, I forgot my wallet.
2: That they may take our lives, but they'll never take our freedom!
1: How bizarre!
0: Ever travel through Etsy? Ever trawl through Etsy? Well, I don't know. I don't know. If you don't know, Etsy, it's an online marketplace where independent artisans sell directly to buyers. So have you gone shopping for a witch? Apparently, modern dating is so deep in the gutter, heartbreak has become big business, with ghosting an all-time high. And getting a text back feels like a miracle. So dating apps are now being bypassed entirely. For the grand sum of just $4.08, you can hire an online witch with a 4.9-star rating. Now, Etsy technically banned the sale of supernatural spells back in 2015. So these modern mystics class themselves as entertainment. One reporter in the United States engaged the witch and recovered a reading which felt less like entertainment and more like therapy. She told our correspondent her biggest blind spot is falling in love with a person's potential, making them fiercely loyal to an imaginary future version of them. So, if you're also tired of the modern dating dumpster fire, look at the occult, $4 to a expert. Because when modern dating is a total nightmare, a little witchful thinking could be just what the doctor ordered.
1: How bizarre!
0: Even looking at a piece of junk in your garage and think that's worth a fortune. Well, for one British market goer, it actually was. Now, picture buying a dusty old taxidermy fox head at an antique fair for only 50 quid, and you take it to an auction expecting maybe enough profit to buy a nice pub lunch. Well, two sharp-eyed bidders spotted the item and realised it wasn't a British fox. It was, in fact, a Tasmanian tiger. £50 fox became a Tasmanian tiger. I'll be stuffed.
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1: In this bulletin, AFL players stood down, murder charges laid in Logan, and police cracking down on jet ski users. It's midday. Good afternoon. I'm Georgia Kondek. The Sydney Swans have stood down five players for the rest of the season as police investigate an alleged sexual assault. Sport reporter Mike Pearsall.
12: The Swans board held an emergency meeting last night to discuss how to respond to the team's boozy night out in Melbourne, which ended with several players being questioned by police. Isaac Heaney, Nick Blakey, Chad Warner, James Jordan and Riley Bice have now been stood down for the rest of the season. All five were interviewed by the club after travelling home in rental cars and were judged to have committed serious breaches of expected behaviour and standards. An investigation is ongoing by Victoria Police following an accusation of sexual assault at the team's hotel. Mike Pearsall, Sydney.
1: A second person has been charged with murder following a fatal stabbing in Logan. Lachlan Gray reports.
13: Police allege an altercation broke out between three people at a Beenleigh home yesterday, which resulted in a 66-year-old man being stabbed multiple times. Upon police arrival, CPR was commenced on the man. However, he died at the scene a short time later. A crime scene was declared, with a man and a woman taken into custody. Following investigations, police have charged a 43-year-old woman with murder, an act intended to maim, disfigure and disable. A 47-year-old man was also charged with murder earlier this morning. Both are scheduled to appear in Brisbane Magistrates Court today. Lachlan Gray, Brisbane.
1: Police are investigating an alleged assault and car theft in the Bundaberg region. Last night, a man in his 30s was reportedly hit over the head with a metal rod and threatened with a knife in Gingin. They then allegedly stole his keys and fled in the station wagon. The victim was taken to hospital for treatment. Police have cracked down on dangerous jet ski behaviours on the Brisbane River. Chloe Affleck has the details.
14: Operation Yankee Rooster was launched in response to a surge in reports of people riding their jet skis dangerously and participating in antisocial behaviours like spraying passengers on vessels and pedestrians on public walkways. In one reported incident, a young couple and their four-month-old baby were deliberately sprayed by a passing jet ski while waiting at a ferry terminal. The two-week operation involved Water Police, Maritime Safety Queensland and the assistance of drones. As a result, six people have been charged with a total of 23 offences, including common assault, public nuisance and unauthorised damage to property. Chloe Affleck, Brisbane.
1: Labor's bill to curb spending on the NDIS will today clear its final parliamentary hurdle. Federal politics reporter Nelson Scott.
15: The Albanese government's bill to rein in the ballooning National Disability Insurance Scheme passed through the Senate overnight and will today clear the lower house. It follows a deal struck between Labor and the Coalition to cut $37 billion from the NDIS over 4 years and remove around 240,000 participants. Health Minister Mark Butler says the changes will bring the program back to its original purpose.
16: Something was going to have to give at some stage unless the scheme was put back on track.
15: But Green Senator David Shoebridge claims hundreds of thousands of disabled Australians will be left without support.
17: There'll be families who are living with these consequences for years.
15: Labor's reforms to restrict gambling advertising and inducements will also become law this week. Nelson Scott, Canberra.
1: The opposition is considering slashing the tobacco excise by 80% as part of its plan to help tackle black market cigarettes. One Nation is now suggesting cutting the tax by 75%. Public health groups argue reducing the excise is not the best way to fix the problem. A coalition of concerned farmers, environmentalists and traditional owners will deliver an urgent open letter to the Premier, demanding the withdrawal of a proposed bill to allow the planning minister to take their land and remove their right to appeal. The government claims it will help fast-track high-priority projects. Critics have labelled it as an outrageous power grab that's being rushed. And almost every regional housing market has flattened since July, but some areas have seen a slight increase. According to Cotality, the Gold and Sunshine Coast, along with Cairns, all softened in the past 3 months, while areas such as Maryborough, Gladstone, Rockhampton and Townsville recorded slight increases in value. Head of Research Jared Berg says it reflects the broader housing market.
18: Essentially, first declines that we've seen since the period from around 2022 to 2023. The region as a whole grew very rapidly during the early stages of the pandemic. Then as rates rose in response to that rising inflation, we saw a pullback in the market and then really quite spectacular growth up until late last year.
1: To finance, the All Ords are down 30 points at 9,243. Gold is trading at $4,356 an ounce, and one Australian dollar buying 70.7 US cents.
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1: Brisbane's top four hopes are on the line when they clash with Collingwood on Friday. Victory would all but secure a qualifying finals berth against either Fremantle or Sydney, but a loss could see them slip to fifth. Lions coach Chris Fagan says they'll be up for the contest.
19: Friday night at the MCG, Collingwood, it doesn't get any bigger. It'll be jam-packed. There's a fair bit for us to play for. We're acutely aware of that. Our games against Collingwood have, you know, we've won and they've won over the past 3 or 4 years, so it's always a good contest.
1: In the NRL, Broncos prop Xavier Willison is hitting back at claims over his side isn't concerned about their poor run of form. The reigning premier slumped to second last on the NRL ladder after last week's thrashing by the Warriors. Willison says they're desperate for success.
20: The boys care. They don't want to let each other down. They don't want to let anyone down at the club and then our fans. We don't like letting our fans down, so there's definitely a care factor there.
1: Meantime, Dolphins forward Connolly Lemuelu will set to miss 2 to 3 weeks with a hamstring injury. The Finns take on the Eels on Friday night. Aussie golfer Adam Scott has committed to playing the PGA Championship and Australian Open back home this summer. Len Ikitau and Joseph Suaalii have overcome injury concerns to be named in the Wallabies' 34 squad to tour Argentina. And Kiwi star Maddie Gordon has informed the Firebirds she'll be joining a rival Super Netball club next season. That's news and sport.
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26: Mostly sunny, slight chance of a shower. Winds southeasterly, 15 to 25, tending easterly in the middle of the day, then becoming light in the evening as we head for a top of 25 for Rocky. Yeppoon 22, Gladstone 24, Billawilla 26.
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5: Well, it is, and it's Wednesday. It's August 19. Thanks for joining us. Great to have your company right up and down the eastern seaboard on 4BC, 2GB, 2CC, 2LT, and stations around regional parts of our great country. A lot of talk about between now and 3 o'clock. Before we sort of officially get underway, and I sort of give you a taste of what's on the menu today, we have a press conference underway as we speak in Sydney. This is, of course, following the situation with the Sydney Swans. As we know, five players have been stood down for the remainder of the 2026 season, even though the Swans could go pretty deep into the finals. I think they're second on the AFL ladder at the moment. But we're having a press conference at the moment with Andrew Pridham, who's the chairman of the Swans, and Matthew Pavlich, who we heard from the other day, Matthew being the CEO of the Sydney Swans. Maybe we'll just have a quick listen to what Andrew Pridham, the chairman, had to say a moment ago.
6: Okay, thank you everyone for being here today. Today we're going to talk about the sanctions that we've imposed on the five players involved in the incident on Monday morning in Melbourne. It's important to state, I know that there's great interest in the broader aspects of this situation. Please appreciate that we're in a position where it is subject to a Victorian Police inquiry, and therefore our statements will purely relate to our inquiries relative to the five players involved breaching the standards of our football club. And as much as we would like to, we cannot discuss any matters broader than that. And our inquiries were limited, very much limited, to their actions on Monday morning relative to the standards, the high standards that we hold as a club. Once I've just spoken about a number of things, Matthew will then go through the process that we've been through in the last 2 days. At the outset, I want to offer an apology, a sincere apology to the community, to our many, many fans. Our corporate partners have been amazingly supportive of us, understanding that we are attempting to deal with this matter as quickly as we can, as honestly as we can, given the constraints of the police inquiry, and to very much be transparent in our dealings with the media.
5: Okay, so that's Andrew Pridham delivering the beginning of his statement just a moment ago. He went on to make the point that he knows, and the club knows, that many people are hurting. He did make also a point, and I'm sure this is right, that as a club, the Sydney Swans get more right than they get wrong. But obviously on this occasion, five players are in breach of the club standards. The football outcome, as he said, was not a consideration of the board in making the decision to stand five players down, not just for a week or two, but indeed for the remainder of the season, even if they go all the way to the grand final. After Mr. Pridham just finished speaking, we had questions, and there's a very significant press pack there at Moore Park, as you can appreciate, so both gentlemen are taking questions. Matthew Pavlich, who's the Swans CEO, was asked some specifics. And this is how he responded when asked what the exact breaches were by these players to the Swan standards. Have a listen.
7: On those sanctions, Matt, what did the players breach? What are those high standards? Was it the drinking? Was it staying out late? What was it?
8: Yeah, it was staying out late. It was drinking. It was continuing to continue their night. It was bringing women back to the hotel. It was a long way short of what we expect of our players. And we're holding them to a really high standard, but they were well short of anywhere near that standard.
5: Okay, so that's Matthew Pavlich, the Swans CEO. Look, the press conference is ongoing. We won't do a running commentary on it, but if there's anything of particular significance to come out of it, we will bring that audio to you. So stay with us, 131873. have we got for you for the rest of the show? Well, Zali Steggall will join me later this hour. She's the teal for Warringah. But I spoke to Zali a couple of weeks ago about the plight of HMAS Penguin. Now, it's prime real estate in Mossman in Sydney's Lower North Shore, but it's also part of a defence base which the government has deemed no longer fit for purpose. It's one of these 50-odd sites, 56 if my memory serves me correctly, that the federal government are keen to sell, flog off. They reckon they'll raise in total $3 billion. They'll then have to invest $1.8 billion, or the better part of that, to remediate the sites. There'd be asbestos on sites. There'd be unexploded ammunition on certain sites, so on and so forth. And then the remainder, the balance, they will then tip into the broader defence budget. Those who've listened to me for a long time know I'm particularly passionate that the Victoria Barracks, not just in Sydney, but in Melbourne and Brisbane, are retained as defence sites. I think an institution like defence has to be modern, but it's also got to respect its past, its tradition and its history. You don't do that by selling the crown jewels and handing them over to local councils or developers to turn them into weekend markets for basket weavers. That's not how you do it. But that seems to be the government's plan. HMAS Penguin may not be quite as historic as the Victoria Barracks in our major cities, but it's very, very important. It's strategic. And many people have said it's got to be retained. Zali Steggall wants to have a say about that again today. I've said, by all means, come on the show. We'll do that. Now, Blake will be here from Pretzel, so get your personal financial questions ready at about 1:30 for the advice of Blake. The Chookster, the footy tipping extraordinaire, 6 from 8. He did well last week. So Chook's back. We've got 3 rounds to go. As you know, I'm 8 clear on our announcer's tipping comp. It's thanks to Chook, but I'm just copying the legend. So he's delivering, and he'll be with us just after 2 o'clock. It's funny, actually. I was looking for the round 24 tips. Or was it? We just had 25, didn't we? Round 25, I think. Was it or 4? Whatever it was. I was Googling away looking for them just the other day to see what the other announcers did, and it didn't come up. There was a bit of a problem. Anyway, they're up there now, but at the time. So, you know, Google does those predictive search things. So I'm Googling, you know, presenters tips 2024, 2026, round 24, whatever it was. Nothing. Yeah, you know, from a couple of years ago, they were coming up. And I said, well, that's irrelevant. But then the Google search predictor was saying, what are Chook's tips? So he's going viral online. People are clearly in big numbers searching, where can I find Chook's tips? So we've done something for this, Blake, and he'll be with us at about 2:10. And also Charles Tarby, legend in the Australian real estate game. He's the chairman and owner of Century 21 Australasia. I want to get his take on the suggestion that the rental market's going to go on a tear over the next couple of years. There's talk that it could be anywhere between 15 to 30% hikes in rents. Now, of course, the government's waving around some of this modelling from Treasury. I mean, what that's worth, who knows? Saying, oh, no, a couple of dollars a week, that'll be it. Well, the Australian newspaper today, the front page, already suggests in Jim Chalmers' own electorate, Logan, that prices have gone up 3 times that already per week. Now, of course, these 15 to 30% jump predictions are over 2 years. So it may well get there. And it's not just by chance, it's as a consequence of the government's budget. So much for helping young people. I'll speak to Charles Tarby and get his take on all of that as well. So stay with us. Whatever's on your mind, 131873. You can text, of course, at any moment, 0460 873 873. There's always email, 4bc.com.au or 2gb.com, and click on that feedback icon. It's 12:18. Now, look, as you know, there was a lot of legislation being dealt with in the Parliament yesterday. In fact, this week is set to be a rather productive one in the sense that a number of significant bills look set to become law, with changes to gambling advertising, the NDIS and the so-called widow's tax, after Labor and the Coalition came to an agreement. Now, with the rise of One Nation, there is some sense, I think, that this sudden détente between the major parties and this newfound ability to work constructively together on contentious legislation is, shall we say, an act of political self-interest. Block out the Greens on the left and Hanson on the right, and prove to the electorate that the two old parties still have what it takes to get things done in the national interest. But, and look, I'm sorry to be a bit of a party pooper here, but proactively passing legislation is one thing. It's quite another to consider whether that legislation is actually any good. And this, I think, is where the balloon starts to pop. Now, take the changes to the NDIS. Now, in reality, instead of seriously dealing with the real issue, which is the exponential rise of children being diagnosed with behavioural issues and neurodiversity, this simply ships them off to yet another government program called Thriving Kids. I mean, the name sounds positive, but do we have any proof that once on the new scheme, which is a sort of satellite of the NDIS, that these kids will indeed thrive? And dare I ask, are we convinced that economically this is going to be anything more than simply reducing the cost to column A by shifting it over to column B, all funded, of course, by you, the taxpayer? No. What really needs to happen is a proper medical roundtable with government represented as well, whereby we work out as a nation why so many children are now being diagnosed with something. What's caused this explosion in autism, ADHD, all these other conditions, what other nations are experiencing and why they're experiencing the same phenomena, what they're doing about it, and indeed why some countries are not seeing the same phenomena. Because it's no good simply accepting that all of these diagnoses are genuine or the product of better science and medical understanding. I mean, the numbers would suggest that just is impossible. A brave government, and indeed brave legislation, would recognise the correlation between money and diagnosis that's bloomed ever since the NDIS came into being. And they then work hard to sever it. I'm not sure this legislation does that in any meaningful sense. Now, similarly, the compromise on this widow's tax. Look, I mean, well done to Angus Taylor for threatening to block the NDIS changes unless this thing was dealt with and fast. The ultimatum worked, and the government backed down. But again, the real issue here isn't the widow's tax so much as it's the fact that an army of Treasury officials, government staffers, and the Treasurer himself clearly failed to identify such a problem in their legislation in the first place. I mean, it took the office of Senator David Pocock and his tiny but obviously intelligent staff to call it out. And as you know, it wasn't the only stuff-up in Labor's much-hyped budget. You see, despite the backdowns and all sorts of things and carve-outs being considered for parts of industry, that manifesto remains riddled with economic howlers that will cost this country dearly in the years to come. For example, we're already hearing warnings from many major property players, as I said, and banks, that the changes to negative gearing could see some rents leap by 30% in just 2 years. Now, students of history would know a similar scenario landed with a thud after Keating abolished negative gearing back in 1995. And unless we get to the bottom of why the Treasurer and his Treasury were so incompetent with this recent budget, then a few changes here or there post-release will merely serve as a band-aid to a wound that will no doubt reappear next May. Now again, it's all about the fundamentals. It's about first principles. And instead of celebrating a rare moment in bipartisanship, we should be asking why we're getting these things wrong in the first place. Which brings me to the much-hyped gambling law reforms. Now in reality, these are advertising laws, and they restrict the betting agencies from certain aggressive marketing strategies. Now, there's a lot to unpack here, but in a nutshell, they present as a compromise rather than anything bold or decisive. And of course, that didn't stop the Minister Annika Wells from hailing the legislation as, and I quote, the most significant reforms to online gambling in Australia's history. But I guess that wouldn't be hard, would it? Because parliaments have done bugger all to reform the explosion in online gambling and the advertising surrounding it since it came about. I mean, the late Peter Murphy MP handed her landmark report to government. It was well over 3 years ago. And that had a swathe of recommendations. Great words about her work and her vision were spoken by many Labor MPs with her passing. Of course, her courage in this space, all of that was mentioned. And yet, they chose to honour her legacy by simply sitting on her report and ultimately implementing but a fraction of her suggestions. I guess talk is cheap, but you see, politics isn't. And the Prime Minister was clearly keen to keep the betting agencies and the media barons on side. Now look, fair enough. In politics, as in life, you can't please everyone all the time. And in truth, politics is the art of compromise, and the government and the opposition have compromised here in order to get the legislation over the line. Now, Angus Taylor has agreed to a weaker framework than that which Peter Dutton took to the last election. It's probably weaker than even John Howard would have liked. It's certainly weaker than the bipartisan Murphy report had recommended. It was clearly too weak for the Liberal Andrew Wallace, who, for the first time, I think, in his 10-year political career, crossed the floor to vote against it. Now, many others reportedly heckled the Prime Minister during yesterday's question time, and rightly, pointing out that he had to be embarrassed into strengthening what was an original proposal that Labor slipped out on budget night when, of course, the journalists were all locked up waiting for Jim Chalmers' speech. I mean, most of the crossbench and the Greens are going to vote against this, but in reality, the virtual prohibition that Peter Murphy recommended, that was never going to happen. And with the exception of cigarette advertising, Australia doesn't really have a history of prescribing what are legal products from differentiating themselves in the market via paid commercials. I mean, many would simply say, well, that's capitalism for you. We do, however, have a strong history of trying to balance the freedoms of corporations with the spirit of harm minimisation. Now, that spirit explains why we have all of the warnings on bottles of alcohol and those statements at the end of gambling ads like, you win some, you lose more, and you know, what are you really gambling with, and all that sort of stuff. I mean, these laws take all of that at least one step further with extended lockout laws for gambling ads before and after live sport and a few changes to the way the betting agencies can actually offer bonus bets and inducements to clients. But in the case of the latter, the reforms are actually pretty weak. And a few changes to the way the betting agencies can actually offer bonus bets and inducements to clients. But in the case of the latter, the reforms are actually pretty weak, tokenistic more than landmark. And then there's the

0: Of course, whilst deliciously simple in theory, in practice it faces a mountain of challenges. As does this other idea in the legislation, which requires the gambling industry to red flag its own problem punters. Because, you know, hey, self-regulation works so well everywhere else, doesn't it? I mean, one of the main concerns with it, aside from the obvious fact that self-regulation, where millions of dollars are at stake, is fraught with danger, is the fact that the definition of a high-risk customer is yet to even be determined. So again, whilst in theory it is a nice thought, in practice everything's going to hinge on just how robust that definition will be. And we all know the industry will obviously try to settle on a far softer definition than the one that the gambling harm advocates are going to present. But of course, if this legislation we've just seen is any guide, the industry is more likely to prevail. Now, ultimately, it'll be up to the general public to decide whether the legislation goes far enough. Australians, I think, are a pretty easygoing lot. Generally, we don't like the heavy hand of government interfering in our lives. But be that whether we're sitting at the kitchen table, the office desk, or on the couch having a punt before the footy, we sort of say, look, leave us alone. But with that said, Australians are also a pretty compassionate and open-minded mob, who realise we're being saturated with betting advertisements, and our children, certainly, are starting to associate football with gambling in a way that their parents and grandparents never did. And the advent of online gambling via apps on smartphones, well, that's changed the game, and legislation has simply failed to keep pace. Now, you say, yesterday's efforts, well, that's recognition that the public, generally speaking, want to at least see more done in this space. But despite the protestations, I reckon behind closed doors, the big online betting companies are going to be pretty pleased with where the government's landed on this one. Just 2 years ago, for them, it was looking a whole lot worse. But they lobbied hard, and they came out strong. Now, perhaps to flip one of those harm warnings on its head, I guess they now know, with the Albanese government at least, if you're an online betting house, yeah, you lose some, but you win more.
1: Everybody's been asking, where's the 4RO pickup? There were accusations it had been lost in a poker game. Some suggested it was abducted by aliens. And the most outlandish of all, it had been hit by a bus. But the 4RO pickup is alive and well. And back on the streets of CQ. Loaded up thanks to Doblo's Farmers Market, Galactic Donuts, CQ Today, and plenty more. The 4RO pickup with Reckless Cali behind the wheel. So grab the freebies and get out of the way. 990 4RO.

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2: 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Appreciate it. 131873. Send the text. Keep them coming. 0460873873. Greg says, with all this stuff about the NDIS and thriving kids, he said, look, we're going to end up with a whole new bureaucracy, and behavioural experts will be tasked with deciding whether a child goes from column A to column B. Kind of nice line here from Greg. He says, government initiatives and savings are an oxymoron. I think there's a lot of truth to that. Look, I'm yet to be convinced that thriving kids is actually, from a taxpayer's point of view, going to be a net benefit. It'll help the NDIS's bottom line, because you're going to take, you know, hundreds of thousands or tens of thousands of mildly autistic children off the NDIS. So you're going to save a lot of budgetary capital that way. Okay, but if you then shift them over to this government program over here, which is partly funded by the states, and they're yet to fully agree, I think, to kick the whole can in, well, then, as taxpayers who funds all of government, I mean, are we in front? So I'm saying, surely the main thing we've got to do is go and work out why in the first place we've seen this exponential explosion in diagnoses of autism, ADHD, ADD, and all these other neurodivergent conditions. They're real conditions. I'm not saying it's made up. It's legitimate. And I know people that are autistic. I know people that have ADHD. Many of them are medicated as a result, and so on and so forth. But no one can tell me that this, you know, this rocket of a graph, if you were to look at the graph in numbers being diagnosed as positive over the last so many years, is legitimate. I mean, it's miraculously coincides with access to funding with the NDIS. Funny that. I mean, if you were to run a counter experiment, you whip the NDIS away over the same period of time and see how many people got positive diagnoses for, you know, mild levels of autism, I think you'd see a very different rate of growth. Now, call me a cynic. I'm no medico, but I reckon you can take that to the bank. I mean, shouldn't we try to work out that first before we start shifting everyone over to Scheme B and start funding it over there? Or is that just too hard, too sensitive, too politically difficult in the modern age? You tell me. 131873. Just on the issue of the gambling law reform, I'm interested in your thoughts on this. This is to do with advertising, nothing to do with poker machines and everything here. This is betting agencies around live sports, so on and so forth. Now, I think most people would say too many ads, right? It's too in your face. And I hear that from a lot of people that have betting apps and have accounts, and they say, listen, this is too much. And, you know, I'm a 55-year-old adult. I can sort of cut through it, but my children are looking at this, and their rhetoric around games is now not so much, oh, who's your favourite player? It's what are the odds? Who are you going to bet on for the first try score? You know, the psychology and the rhetoric is being manipulated, so the argument goes, by this bombardment of advertising, saturation. I got some sympathy with that argument, so I'm happy to taper it back. But I would imagine horse racing and things like that would be exempt. I'm yet to have that confirmed, but, I mean, we keep talking about football as if we're talking about rugby league and AFL and the like. But horse racing's a sport. I mean, how on earth would you have the Melbourne Cup coverage if you're not allowed to produce the odds 15 minutes before the race or 15 minutes after the race? I mean, that sort of doesn't work, right? So I would imagine there'd be a carve-out somewhere for horse racing, and perhaps Sky Sport or Sky Racing or whatever. It covers a lot of that. I don't know, but I can't imagine it would be practical for them not to be able to advertise odds and that sort of thing 15 minutes prior to a match, a jump. Anyway, someone might be able to confirm that for me. 131873, the open line number. Now, the alleged Great Western Highway, just got a text here from Gregory, says traffic nightmare. Great Western Highway to Dunheved Road, Werrington, avoided all costs. Roadworks on the bridge one-way counterflow in operation. Thank you, Gregory. We'll get our traffic team on to that in just a moment. It's 24 to 1.
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6: Your feedback. Thanks for all of that. Appreciate it. Keep it coming. 0460 873 873 or 131 873 for your open line calls. Now, back to the situation with the defence sites. I'm not going to let this go. We may not win, but by crikey, we're going to fight our best. Now, the plans for the sale of more than 60 sites continue to progress. And I think the government probably hopes we all just move on or they just get this done behind the scenes. But you see, there is growing opposition to the sale of several certainly key historic and strategic sites. Victoria Barracks in Sydney, that's probably at the top of the list. There's a few in Melbourne, a couple in Brisbane. But HMAS Penguin on Sydney Harbour is also another one. Now, the fight to save that site continues. And there's a lot of work being done behind the scenes by some very good people to change the course on this one. But as you would have gathered from my conversation with the Assistant Minister for Defence, Peter Khalil, that was back in June, there are far more questions than answers, I think, surrounding the process. Now, I was interested to read this morning that the MP Zali Steggall had submitted a Freedom of Information request, an FOI, for what she described as basic site-specific information about HMAS Penguin down there in Mossman, but it's been rejected by Defence. Rejected. Now, I've spoken with Zali before, the MP for Warringah, about this issue. There's certainly a local movement to save HMAS Penguin. I'm glad to say Zali's back with me on the line. Good to speak, Zali. Thanks again for your time.
7: Oh, thank you, Michael.
6: I mean, Defence, let's be blunt, as an organisation, certainly as a department, has never really been known for being readily forthcoming with information about anything. Secrecy is one of their strengths, it seems. But some basic FOI on, you know, site-specific data, I mean, surely that can be coughed up?
7: Well, absolutely. I think what we've heard from the Assistant Minister, the Government and Defence is that they did a thorough review of defence assets and formed the view that certain sites could be divested. Now, surely part of that review is an assessment in relation to each site, the environmental, cultural, historical impact or value, any contamination of sites. And in particular in relation to HMS Penguin, there's an argument put forward by Defence that there's a cost-benefit analysis of moving certain activities from the current base to a new location. So the Freedom of Information request that I issued was to ask for, okay, well, give us some indication about all of what assessments actually have been done prior to this decision to partially divest, because surely it's informed by something.
6: Yeah.
7: But what seems to be the case is defence has only identified two documents that would meet the criteria of my Freedom of Information request, and they've refused to disclose them. So I think there's two points that I can draw from this. Due diligence does not appear to have occurred in relation to this site, and then there's no transparency around the real basis on which they are divesting these unique sites from public, from public ownership through defence to potentially private sale.
6: This wouldn't come as a surprise, though, would it, Zali? Really? I mean, from defence.
7: Well, look, transparent. I appreciate that there are certain elements for defence need transparency and secrecy, but we're not asking for, the secret training method of the Navy divers. We're asking for things like cost benefit, like the environmental impact, the conservation, the historical value of this site. I mean, HMS Penguin includes very rare angiefer forest that needs to be preserved and conservation. So how has defence even turned their mind to this? There are so many questions, and the lack of transparency from the Albanese government on this decision really is galling, when only a couple of years ago the Prime Minister actually said he was against divesting sites like this, that they were national assets held on trust for the public good.
6: Well, it's interesting you raise that quote. I was just going to ask you off the back of that, aren't these sites, including HMAS Penguin, under Commonwealth protection, owned on behalf of the people of the nation?
7: Well, absolutely. I think they're very unique sites, right? They have incredible historical, cultural value, conservation value, but military value. And so one would expect the government and the defence of the day to have a very rigorous process before it engages on this strategy of divesting, which, because once gone, it's lost forever, right? And so we just don't have... I mean, there is just no indication as a result of this Freedom of Information request that they have done the necessary due diligence before arriving at this decision. I mean, I'm asking for transparency around, we don't even know the process by which the divestment is proposed to occur or when it will occur. Will these assets move from defence to finance? Because that puts whole different priorities and process around how they are managed and what happens to them, right? So the lack of transparency is really problematic and really galling from the government.
6: But hang on, Zali, you'll excuse my cynicism here, but we've got this new whole transparent-oriented government in power now. I mean, they won on this ticket about, everything's going to be the disinfecting power of daylight's going to shine through government, and we're going to have the anti-corruption commissioner down there in Canberra, and it's all going to be tickety-boo. I mean, what happened?
7: I can join you on that cynicism, because the reality is, under the Albanese government, there's actually been less disclosure of documents under Freedom of Information.
6: That's
7: because
6: right.
7: There's actually been a really concerted effort to hide decision-making. And, of course, we know the National Anti-Corruption Commission is really not delivering on public expectation because of the lack of public hearings and transparency around what the work it's doing. So, no, I think it's fair to say there has not been any transparency and accountability under the Albanese government.
6: Okay, what about the state government in New South Wales? I mean, they don't have jurisdictional control, but they could make changes in Macquarie Street, as any state government could do, be it in Brisbane or wherever, to really affect the potential value, sale value of a site, almost by default protecting it from developers. The New South Wales government seemed completely disinterested. I know that the Heritage Minister, Penny Sharp, I don't know what heritage she's protecting, but she was on Tuesday accused of placing stronger heritage protections on a playground in Western New South Wales than on historic military sites, which I think is a pretty fair call. I mean, they seem to be completely missing in action.
7: Well, to be fair, I mean, these are ultimately defence and Commonwealth sites. So I think the responsibility at the moment lies with Commonwealth, and we need it to remain that way. Of course, there is the heritage listing and those protections that can be afforded through state government. And that is a concern. And obviously, who the intended potential, who are these lands going to be divested to? There's a strong push locally around HMS Penguin that the Angophora Forest should be put into conservation into the Harbour Trust, which is a Commonwealth entity. It already manages a number of sites around our foreshore. So again, it's that, but there doesn't seem to be any long term thinking around this decision. It's a short term.
6: I mean, that's a shock. That really blew me when you said that. I couldn't believe it. No long term thinking in this, you know, federal government, really.
7: But again, decisions like this are important because these assets, that I think defence, and I think the view overwhelmingly in the community is they are held by defence and the government by extension on trust for the Australian people. And once they're privatised or divested and sold, they can't just be brought back. You know, heritage and history is lost forever. So we have to make sure this is done carefully and with proper due diligence. And it's clear in this case it's not. So the pressure needs to continue around these divestments.
6: I agree. That's why we're speaking. Just finally, I know there's a big focus on heritage, certainly with Victoria Barracks in Brisbane, Sydney and Melbourne, and I understand that. But I think to win the debate, if we've got any hope, it's got to be more than just a focus on heritage and environmental issues, although technically that might win the day in a court. But it's got to be about the actual living contemporary practicality of sites like HMAS Penguin and the Victoria Barracks at Paddington, still used, still relevant, still cutting edge, and with greater investment can continue to be so into the future. I mean, it's not just about protecting sandstone from the past, it's about protecting our security into the future, isn't it?
7: Oh, absolutely. And that's really the difference when we're talking about HMS Penguin. It is still an active base.
6: Yeah.
7: And the government and defence have accepted the Navy diver facility and training continues to be active and is remaining there. It's the other services that are proposed to be relocated at a cost. And so the question is there a real cost benefit about relocating those services? Or I've got to say, for me, it feels tokenistic that they're claiming a cost saving, but they will incur more costs somewhere else by relocating these services. So being able to question whether there genuinely is a cost-benefit analysis to relocating services rather than investing in the facilities that are there now and keeping them in public hands.
6: I agree. All right, well, we'll stay in touch. Thanks for your time. Appreciate it, Zali.
7: Thank you very much.
6: All right, Zali Steggall, MP there for Warringah in Sydney's Lower North Shore. Tell me what you think. So we're not going to let the whole defence site thing slide away, 67 sites in total. Some of them, by all means, sell. By all means. You know, there's some paddocks and whatever. Okay, they can go. But there are a couple of strategic sites that must not be sold. And the community must speak up. People power. Got to stop it. Got to stop it. This government's on a rip and a tear. And I don't think they care. Look, I'll just put it out there. I don't think they care much about our history. I don't think they care much. And when you deal with very historic entities like defence, often multi-generational enrolments, so on, and enlistments, so on, you know, to just go and bulldoze the sense of connection to place is, I think, terribly short-sighted for what in the scheme of things is not going to be a lot of money. Anyway, you can have your say. 131873.
5: 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The sun is shining. The temp is perfect. But as we know, there's always something happening with the weather. And no one knows that better than Central Queensland's favourite weatherman, Mike Griffin. Don't miss the updates on Friday morning thanks to Thinkwater as we check the weather that's affecting us and find out what's happening on the water. 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
6: Six and a bit to one. G'day there, Shane.
15: Michael, how you going, mate?
6: Fine, thank you, mate.
15: It's funny how Zali Steggall and all the lefty friends, they don't want to spend one extra cent on defence, but they're quite willing to keep a couple of old abandoned defence places open. You can't even, the public can't even get in down there. I haven't seen a sub down there for 10 years. I mean...
6: They're not abandoned. They're not abandoned, Shane. These are still active defence sites.
15: Well, mate, the big ones are Jervis Bay. Why do we need one right in the middle of Mossman? We're not going to get bombed there.
6: How do you know?
15: Oh, please. Surely they can build 200 houses in there, 200 townhouses, and fix part of the housing problem. I mean, Zali Steggall wants an each-way bet.
6: In Mossman? How much do you reckon a townhouse in Mossman on the harbour is going to go for, Shane?
15: Oh, 5 million? But, well, mate, we've got to build them somewhere, don't we?
6: That'll fix the housing problem, won't it?
15: Well, we've got to build them somewhere, mate. We've got to start somewhere, don't we?
6: Yeah, but I think in an affordable area might be a good place to start.
15: Oh, mate.
6: How many first home buyers are buying on the harbour in Mossman?
15: Well, mate, it takes the pressure off somewhere else, doesn't it? Well, I mean, what do we just leave it abandoned?
6: Off Bellevue Hill, mate. Oh, Shane, I think that's the silliest argument I've heard all day. I appreciate the call, but I think you're dead wrong. It's 4-1.
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6: Oh, by the way, filled your census out yet? I got a press release today from the ABS saying that for households that haven't completed their census, do it now. 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Otherwise, why send out the reminder? We might talk about that after the news.
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28: It's 1 o'clock. Good afternoon. I'm Georgia Kondek. Sydney Swans officials are apologising to fans as they stand down five players for the rest of the season. Isaac Heaney, Nick Blakely, Chad Warner, James Jordan and Riley Bice won't be eligible for selection for the remainder of 2026. The club met to decide on sanctions for breaches of expected behaviours and standards following an incident in Melbourne. Chief Executive Matthew Pavlich says they are deeply disappointed with the behaviour, but stress the action is independent of the police investigation into an alleged sexual assault.
29: Staying out late, it was drinking, it was continuing to continue their night, it was bringing women back to the hotel. It was a long way short of what we expect of our players, and we're holding them to a really high standard.
28: The woman at the centre of the alleged assault is now believed to have completed a formal statement to police. Police are probing whether a tenancy dispute sparked a fatal stabbing at a Beenleigh property. A 66-year-old man suffered multiple stab wounds following an altercation with two people yesterday afternoon. A man and woman, both in their 40s, have been charged with murder. Detective Inspector Ian Galpin says investigations indicate the 66-year-old man had been locked out of his home.
30: He forced entry. At that point in time, police will allege he was assaulted by both persons. There were neighbours out consoling one another last night on what was obviously the loss of a well-liked and respected neighbour.
28: An avoid smoke warning has been issued on the Gold Coast as fire crews battle a significant house fire. The Southport blaze started just after nine this morning and is yet to be extinguished, causing thick smoke. Nearby residents are being urged to stay inside and close windows and doors. The smoke is expected to continue for several hours. Water police are cracking down on jet ski users on the Brisbane River following a spike in public complaints. Officers now have the ability to monitor live CCTV footage in real time to better target rogue riders. Acting Sergeant Dean Hill says consequences will apply to those who don't follow the rules.
0: We actually have, for the first time, real-time awareness of what's actually happening in the river. So at any one time, we can see what's going on. We have a very extensive network of CCTV across the Brisbane River, and my message to anybody who's going out there to do the wrong thing and commit offences, you will be detected and you will be caught.
28: And there's been a slowdown in Australia's wage growth. In a sign, the Reserve Bank may continue to keep interest rates on hold. Latest data shows wages grew 3.2% for the year to June. Checking finance, the All Ords is down 38 points to 9,237, and one Australian dollar buying 70.8 US cents.
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28: The Dolphins will play in the NRL final series this year for the first time since entering the league in 2023. The Queensland side currently sitting fourth on the ladder as they head into a home round match against the Eels this week. Prop Thomas Flegler says it's a big milestone for the club.
1: Done a lot of things we haven't done in the past years. Obviously, only being a new club, you know, we've won consecutive games in a row, and you know, we've also had some ups and downs. We've had some big losses, some big wins, and you know, just to have a bit of resilience there. And
28: Adam Scott is signing on for the Australian Summer of Golf once again. He'll play at the PGA Championships at the Lakes Golf Club in November before heading to Melbourne for the Australian Open. Australian tennis players Alexi Popper and Ann Taylor Preston have received wildcards for the US Open main draw, and the Kookaburras have beaten Spain 1-0 at the Men's Hockey World Cup. That's news and sport.
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12: Mostly sunny for the rest of this afternoon and for the next couple of days too. Looking pretty good. 26 tomorrow for Rockhampton. Similar again on Friday. Yeppoon 22 tomorrow. Gladstone getting to a top of 24. Billawheeler 27.
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13: A grind.
2: across Australia. Yeah. Back to Afternoons with Michael McLaren.
6: Yeah, plenty of feedback. Let's get to it. 131 873, and on the text line 0460 873 873. I just before the news snuck in a little reference there to the census, because I got a note from the ABS. Of course, they're conducting all of this. They love stats and numbers. Well, I suppose they do, don't they? Otherwise, they wouldn't have a job. But they say for households that haven't completed their census yet, do it now. The census is compulsory, and every person in Australia on census night must be counted. This includes international students, visitors, visa holders, and babies. And if a household doesn't have a census letter, needs help completing their form, or would prefer a paper form, they say, we're here to help. Complete the census online or call 1-800-181-227. 1-800-181-227. So Olivia thankfully read further down than I did. And it says here more than 9 million households have completed their census so far. But I think I'm right in saying there's roughly 10.5 million households in Australia. So, yeah, it's still the better part of... Well, more than, I think, 10% of households, not individuals, households, have failed to be counted in the census. I mean, I would have thought if that stat remains, then the statistics from the census itself is almost null and void, isn't it? I mean, you can't have a snapshot of the nation on a given moment in time and have at least 10% not counted. I mean, that's more than the margin of error. Scotty on the text says, I'm not surprised if many households in Australia failed to fill out the census form, because I feel like many Australians think that the government hasn't done an awful lot for them for the last couple of years, so why should they be spending their time filling out government paperwork? He says, I get it. Okay, that's from Scotty. That might be right. Thank you for the text. Lisa, hello.
13: Oh, hello, Michael. Look, thanks very much for... highlighting this issue with the site at HMAS Penguin. Sure. I just want to draw our attention quickly to a rally that HPG is organising on the October the 11th. HPG has been spearheading this campaign for some time now. So if you go onto our website, can I give you the website?
6: Of course you can.
13: Yes, www.hpg.org.au.
6: Is HPG, forgive me, is that Harbour Protection Group? Is that what HPG is?
13: Yes, they're Headland Preservation Group. And we've been spearheading this campaign for quite some time now, and you'll find the history of the campaign and, you know all the issues highlighted. So if anybody wants to stay in touch with this, the development of this rally, please look at the website and you'll get all the updates.
6: Well, good on you. Appreciate the call, Lisa. We'll keep at it. We'll do it. Well, look, I can't guarantee victory. I can't, but we've got to try, don't we? I mean, otherwise, why are we here? So hpg.org.au. Thanks for the call. Appreciate that. Hello, Siv.
14: G'day, Michael. How are you going?
6: Look, I'm all right. How are you?
14: I got the lurgy, but see, the advantage for me with the lurgy is I developed sort of golden tonsils voice for a while, but I just don't like the price I have to pay for it.
6: Yep.
14: Hello, world. Yeah. Look, I...
6: gargle with a bit of alveoline, that'll...
14: Yeah, sure, yes, you know what I mean. Look, I just wanted to come in on your conversation a bit earlier about these gambling reforms.
6: Yeah. And
14: look, I was listening to some stuff out of the Senate... They were talking about all this. And I have a lot of sympathy for people who are harmed by, you know, excessive gambling and addiction. So I think we all do if we think about it. But what I don't like, and I will say this, what I don't like is the Puritans and the Greens, and they are Puritans, who'd rather see gambling banned or whatever. I don't want to see that. Yeah, I don't want to see that.
6: It's compromise, isn't it? There's got to be a compromise. I think we all say, look, there's too much advertising and saturation. It's not good for the kids. But at the same time, it's a completely legitimate line of business, and there's got to be an element of self-control.
14: Well, I mean, this is the point. So, I mean, yes, and, you know, I think there are people who are able to, you know, the old phrase, gamble responsibly. You know, they can figure out of their heads how much they want to lose and how much they're prepared to lose and no further. And yes, I think we do need to help those who are harmed, but I think we need to be very wary of, you know, puritanical approaches such as the ones taken up by the Greens.
6: I agree. Well said, Siv. Great call. I hope you get over that lurgy. And, I mean, look, it's like with anything in life, extremes or fundamentalists, they're always beyond the reservation. The sensible people are inside the fence. And, you know, look, I don't think the reforms went anywhere near far enough yesterday, but equally, I'm glad they didn't go as far as some were suggesting. It's about balance. Now, on the census, what happened with you, Leslie?
3: Who, me?
6: Yeah, that's you.
3: Oh, well, you didn't say my name.
6: What's your name?
3: Leslie.
6: I did say Leslie.
3: Did you?
6: I
3: didn't hear you. Sorry, Michael.
6: Well, that's all right. Oh, let me say it again. Hello, Leslie.
3: Hello, Michael. Thank you. Michael, we did our census on the Tuesday night. We posted it at midday on Wednesday. Completed.
6: Yeah.
3: We had a knock on the door, I think it was Tuesday, yesterday, or it might have been the day before. Somebody, I live in a retirement village, asking, had we done our census? Now, here they are still asking people who haven't done their census, would they, you know, get on with it, while they've been asking us for nearly 3 weeks now to do it. But someone come knocking on my door 3 days after I mailed it, and the snail mail surely didn't have it to them by Monday or Tuesday.
6: No.
3: I mean, what's going on?
6: Okay. So you've completed it. It's on its way, but you're getting knocks on the door saying, where's your census?
3: Yeah. Have you done it?
6: And so you said you did. So what happened then? They said, oh, thanks, and they moved on? Or?
3: That's right. Then they moved on.
6: Yeah.
3: Well, we had the wire door shut because you never know who's going to knock on your door.
6: I know, they might want money. That's right.
3: But, you know, it's not even enough time for your census paper to get to wherever it's going.
6: Well, look, A probably isn't talking to B or C or D, but it's a massive undertaking. I'll grant them that much. It's a big continent and there's X number of people. And look, just hopefully no one knocks on your door again. Hopefully they receive it and, you know, Leslie's family's counted and you don't hear from them for another 5 years.
3: That's right, but these people are already employed by someone to come and knock on your door and get paid for it 3 days later.
6: Yeah, I understand. All right, well, look, let me know if they knock again, would you, Leslie?
3: Oh, no, I won't. They won't come back.
6: Oh, why, you told them off, did you?
3: No, I didn't tell them off.
6: Have you got one of those signs on the door saying, beware of the vicious dog or something? Yeah?
3: No, but my friend has one which says something about wine.
6: Wine.
3: Can't think of when I have to tell you. It's a funny thing.
6: Yeah.
3: Something about wine. I won't ring you when I find it, though.
6: Oh, you should. I'd like to find out.
3: Oh, as soon as I get off the phone, I'll remember it.
6: Yeah. Well, then you can call the team off air and let them know, all right? And then they'll let me know and I'll broadcast it. How about that?
3: Yeah, that sounds good. Okay, Michael.
6: All right. Thanks, Leslie. All the best. Nice to hear from you. 131-873. Yeah, Dorsa. I just thought of how many, you walk, every now and then you walk along, you know, neighbourhood street and someone's on the gate, you know, got that sign of, it looks like a Rottweiler, all the fangs out. And I sort of wonder, do they really have a dog? But that's maybe just how I think. I think, are they just trying this on or they've really got a ferocious four-legged canine out the back? I don't know. Some people do have strange door signs. There's no doubt about it. G'day, Steve.
4: Yeah, g'day, Michael. I belong to a sub-branch out in the West, and my idea for these new military sites, especially places like Victoria Barracks and Glenbrook,
6: yes,
4: is to repurpose them. And we've put through a proposal to my sub-branch, which has been accepted, and it's all been to the far west sub-branches that a person went to and had a meeting. And it's also been accepted that the sub-branches can get together and purchase some of these sites, such as Glenbrook, which is up for sale. And they've got a beautiful hotel there that used to be the Lura Hotel, and it's now a site for the Air Force. And we've come up with a great big proposal to buy this land and to repurpose it for not housing or anything else, but for veterans that need mental health. We can, you could have a hospital there. You could have a mental health. You could have, you could have counseling. You could even use the hotel that's actually the rooms that are there. You could actually use them for hiring out, and you could get some of your money back that way. But just to sell places like Victoria Barracks is crazy.
6: I agree. Yeah, look, there's 67 sites on the list, aren't there? The better part of the high 50s to 60 aren't very controversial, and indeed in the cases you're speaking of, if there's military connections or RSL sub-branches or something that can get together and then capitalise on those sites, I think that's a fantastic synergy. But you're right, there's a few, what do they say, jewels in the crown, Steve? They shouldn't be touched.
4: Well, this one, this Glenbrook is well, they've got a big pool there. They've got a big a hotel that, or used to be a hotel. It was now offices for the Air Force. But they also have cadets. They have about 150 cadets that go there. Mm-hmm. They have gyms. They have medical treatment rooms and all this. And none of that would have to be upgraded or anything else. So they would just have to apply to the government for some grants that they are offering freely.
6: Okay. Well, I appreciate that. Look, if you can send some details in due course, I'd be interested to just have a little look at all of that. Steve, I appreciate it. Thank you for the call. A lot of calls. Hi, Lucy.
15: Hi, how you going, Michael?
6: I'm good. So you work with the census, hey?
15: Yes, I'm a casual field officer for the census. Yep. And obviously part of that is in the city areas they would have received their letter, which just would have had the code. So obviously if it's an older person, they might have had to request a full census form. In the country areas where I'm from, we had to go out to properties and actually deliver and try and, you know, encourage obviously residents to fill in their census forms, Michael. Now, we were then given our workload list from Friday the 14th. So even though it's like 3 days after the census had actually been the census night, and so we had been advised by the ABS to start going out and door knocking from the 14th as our workload schedule had been updated. And I can see in the app that they're giving us that every day it's reducing as the census, the ABS is receiving more and more, obviously, forms coming back. I think they were counting on the fact that a lot of people would submit online. But that's the reason I thought I'd just ring up in response to that other lady's call, just to let you know that obviously, you know, that they are directing their casual field staff to go out there and actually start door knocking now and following up on the census forms, even though, as I said, as they're receiving them via Australia Post, that is getting updated day by day.
6: Okay, so there's a central database, essentially, that's the running tally, yes, as they all come in, right?
15: Yes, absolutely. So as they're coming in, they're being scanned, and then what's actually happening is around your workload, specifically for the area that you've been designated, it will, you know, start to come down day by day as the ABS are receiving either your online submission or your form. So that's why, no offence to that lady, but that's probably why that she had the door knock, because they hadn't received it at that point or as they're processing it.
6: Yes.
15: And so that would have come up on the census officer's list of households to go and follow up on.
6: Makes sense to me. Look, I'm sure it's not a perfectly linear program because of the nature and the scale of it. Just while you're there, if I could, Lucy, I've just got a question here from someone. Says, re the census. I've contacted the 1-800 number that I read out many times. The person says, I've asked to request a paper form, but I've not yet received one, and the first call I made was July 30, so here we are on August 19. What might have happened, do you think?
15: Well, depending on the area that they're obviously in, so again, in the city areas, people would have just received the code, and some people are not internet au fait. And I think, again, I'm just a casual, I don't actually work for the ABS, I'm a casual officer.
6: Yeah, yeah.
15: So I don't know the inner machinations of it, but it could have then got lost in the post, but I know for the country specific and the properties that they had staff prior to census night going out and trying to encourage a lot of those properties to actually fill in the census form. They had the full forms versus where in the city areas they would have just had that cover letter with the code on it.
6: I suppose
15: thinking that obviously people being city-based have a better internet connection. They can go to the library to maybe fill in the census if you don't have a computer at home, Michael.
6: Yeah, I get that. That's great point. I appreciate all of that, Lucy. I think we learned a bit there. Thank you so much.
15: You're welcome. I just thought I'd ring just in response to that lady's call.
6: Yeah, good on you. I appreciate that. That's the power of the open line. Wonderful. Thanks, Lucy. 131873. More after this.
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18: 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Is it true you've cut him out of your boxing career?
17: Yeah, well, I didn't.
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6: Now, get your personal finance questions ready. Blake Went will be in the house shortly. Hope he hasn't gone to the Theatre Royal again. Hope he does come here. He did look rather comfortable in those sort of rather regal red velvet carpeted areas, I have to say. 131873. Now, on the door signs, the man's put his name on here, but look, I won't because it's not a common name, and if his wife's listening, I don't think she'd be happy. Anyway, the text message here says, Michael, I've got a picture of my wife on my front door. That's enough to scare any would-be burglary. That's not nice, Rene. Shouldn't be doing that. Oh, I mentioned him, didn't I? Hello, Gary.
26: Hello, Michael. How are you?
6: Good, mate. I'm well.
26: Yeah, good. Well, just in response to, you know, Lucy that's working for the census, I just want to put forward... I just want to put forward

0: street yeah. living in their cars.
1: Yeah, I don't know. It's a good question, Gary. Can you leave that with me? And I'll get it. Look, there must be an answer because we've been doing since the Roman times. I guess there would be a way to somehow tabulate the homeless population. I have a feeling that field officers, perhaps a bit little like what Lucy was doing, do go and visit known places for the homeless, you know, tent communities and parks, cars. That the ABS website, in fact, suggests that is what happens. So I'm sure some are captured. How many? I don't know. Good question, Gary. I'll get a definitive answer. Thank you so much for the call, 131873. Now, just to this situation, this is for our listeners on 2GB, the alleged Great Western Highway. Now, the Federal Transport Minister, Catherine King, was out there today telling everyone how wonderful the Albanese government is because they've decided to tip $100 million to match the New South Wales government's $100 million to fix the Victoria Pass. A press release came out this morning, and this was a joint press release with Jenny Aitchison, the New South Wales Road Minister, saying that the Albanese government has announced it's going to share the cost of rebuilding and future-proofing the Great Western Highway at Victoria Pass. The funding will also see an additional eastbound climbing lane delivered, so as you go up the hill eastbound, permanently widening the link between the Blue Mountains and the Central West. Okay, that's good. We need that. But as they say here, $100 million has been allocated by the Commonwealth, matching the $100 million committed by the New South Wales government in the 2026-27 state budget. And this is rather sort of helpful little bit of arithmetic. They then say bringing the total budget for the project to $200 million. Well, I mean, who would have thought? Hey? It's difficult mathematics. I know you're $100 from this and $100 from that. And then they handily inform us that equals $200. Dear, oh dear. I know the NAPLAN results aren't that flash, but Struth, I'm sure we can get that right. Anyway, the reason I mention all of this rather sarcastically is, you know, oh, we're giving $100 million. Oh, we're so generous. This is the same minister and the same federal government that whipped $2.3 billion away in 2023. They think we forget these sort of things. But there's the internet. It archives stories. And I've got very tuned-in listeners that send me links and emails. So Catherine King, back in 2023, slashed and burned all sorts of building projects that the former coalition federal government had decided that they would help fund, including a contribution toward what would have been a tunnel between Medlow Bath and the Western Plains coming out at Hartley Valley under Blackheath, under Mount Victoria. Now, that wasn't fully funded, but there was about $2 billion on the table. And the state government said they were going to do this. And so you know, the money would have happened eventually, right? And now they've got the hide to come out and say, oh, you know, we're going to give $100 million. Well, it's better than a poke in the eye, but I tell you what, it's nothing like $2.3 billion. Now, of course, at the time they decided they'd slash and burn that one, not that they changed the total funding pool for infrastructure, they just redirected it in the direction that the Albanese team thought was best. So, you know, suburban rail loop in very Labor Melbourne. Yeah, more, have more. Yeah, I mean, the merits of that project are very questionable. Cost blowouts, the whole thing. Yeah, you have more. Got to get that done. But the main east-west road between Sydney and the central west, oh, no, no, you can, no, nothing for you. No, we don't need that. And, of course, at the time in what was proved to be a rather prescient statement, the Blackheath Action Group's spokesperson, a fellow called Michael Pagg, said that the current road is suffering from ongoing damage, still uses, as he said, convict-built architecture in the form of the 190-year-old Victoria Pass, Mount Victoria, adding, and I quote, "You've got a road that goes back to the convict days. This is what we're left with as the main road west of Sydney," end quote. Well, as we know, in March of this year, that old bit of kit finally gave way. And we're now where we're at. As I said, I scoffed a little bit rather facetiously when Zali Steger was speaking about a lack of vision from government. Well, I mean, here's another example. One of a gazillion. Lack of vision. So we'll take the $100 million, but let's not forget the $2.3 billion that weren't forthcoming as of 2023. Well, someone is across.

0: That's all the detail, of course. Madeline McNeil, good afternoon.
1: Good afternoon, Michael. Five Sydney Swans players have been stood down for the rest of the AFL season for breaching expected behaviours and standards. Club bosses have stressed their decision to penalise those involved is independent of an ongoing Victoria Police investigation. Latest data shows there's been a slowdown in Australia's wages growth, in a sign the Reserve Bank may continue to keep interest rates on hold. An avoid smoke warning has been issued on the Gold Coast as fire crews battle a significant house fire. And social media giant Meta is on trial in the US over claims it deliberately designed its platforms to be addictive to young people. In sport, the Waratahs have confirmed the return of former coach Michael Checker. The 2014 Super Rugby title-winning TAS coach has signed for next season with an option for 2028. Thanks, Michael. There'll be more news and sport at 2.
2: On Afternoons, a weather update.
0: Not bad in Brizzy today. Partly cloudy, but 23 at the airport, 22. Gatton, 23. Ipswich, 23. Logan Central, 22 today. And Redcliffe, drop or two, but 22. Now, there could be a shower or two tomorrow in the city. 3 mil or so, top of 23. Looks all right for Friday. As for Rocky today, partly cloudy in 25. Partly cloudy in 26 tomorrow. Gladstone, 24 today. Again, partly cloudy. Sydney, 20 in the city, partly cloudy. Penrith, 21. Liverpool, 21. 21, Parramatta and Campbelltown. Bondi, 18. Terry Hills, 18. Richmond, today, 22. As for tomorrow, partly cloudy in 23. They're now talking about maybe 7 mil of rain on Friday. So showers, a top of 22. So if you're coming to any of the 2GB outside broadcasts, bring your umbrella or bring your poncho, or you might need it. We'll be inside in Parramatta. Don't worry about that. Canberra today, partly cloudy in 18. Tuggeranong the same tomorrow. Showers increasing, a top of 17. Possible early shower Friday. Same temperature, 17. Lithgow, 15 and partly cloudy today. Orange the same. Budgie, 19. Bathurst, 17. Katoomba, 15. Springwood, 19. Tomorrow for 2LT listeners, partly cloudy in 16, maybe a mil of rain, and then maybe another 6 mil or so at the top on Friday, showers in 13. Sunny Saturday, though, which looks good. And Queanbeyan, I knew you thought we forgot. We didn't. Queanbeyan, partly cloudy in 18. Goulburn, 18 and partly cloudy. Yes, want to be a bit different there. 19 and partly cloudy conditions. Well, thousands of small and medium Aussie businesses are selling on Amazon, like the three friends from Melbourne who created Lash Therapy after struggling to find eye serum without all of those harsh chemicals. And then there's Pete from Not Just a Patch in Marrickville. 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Tony, you are a volunteer with the homeless, are you?
3: Yeah, that's right. Every Sunday in Woolloomooloo.
0: And tell me how the census works in that respect, mate.
3: Just as we were packing up on dark, a couple of ladies appeared and were talking to some of the rough sleepers, and we sort of wandered over and said, what's happening? And we had a conversation about how they were doing the census, etc. And they'd been down pretty much apparently every day that week to catch who was there that day.
0: Okay, that's good to know. So there's been a constant presence trying to capture that statistically.
3: Yep, apparently that's so. Some of them weren't real happy, but the rest of them were okay.
0: Okay, well, that's good. I appreciate you letting us know, Tony. That helps paint the picture. Thank you, mate. Have a great Wednesday. It's going on 24 minutes to 2.
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1: Well, here he is, the wonderful Blake Wendt. So if you've got a question about your personal finances, maybe about your super or something to do with retirement and making sure there's money in the bank, so on and so forth, he's here and he's ready to help wherever you happen to be, Brisbane, Sydney, Canberra, wherever. 131-873. Hello, Blake.
2: G'day, Michael. Good to see you.
1: Okay, you got spousal splitting on your mind again, I see. Well, what do you want to say about that?
2: Sort of that time of year where we sort of need to look at spouse splitting and I'm talking in the context of superannuation.
1: Not on that, whatever
2: you've got in mind.
1: Not matrimonial.
2: Okay. Yes, this is financial. So, spouse splitting. So what happens there is you can look at transferring 85% of your concessional contributions that you've made throughout the year to a spouse. And so this could be good if you're wanting to shift monies to a younger spouse because you're going to hit the age pension age sooner. So there might be a bit of an age difference and you're thinking, we're eventually wanting to plan for this and we're a few years away from age pension age. Let's start to try to shift monies into a super fund that is in the younger spouse's name, which is going to be shielded from Centrelink's assessment. Mm-hmm. So that could be one reason why you do it. The other one is just, your spouse may have stayed at home to raise children or have done certain things where they haven't been able to build up their superannuation balance and you're just trying to level the playing field a little bit. So you can shift monies across. You don't get any tax benefit for doing it, but you're just helping to get money across to a spouse's superannuation fund. The thinking around this really is we want to try to do this closer or at the start of a financial year. You don't want to let it run on for too long because you can forget things and you miss the opportunity to do the shifting. So we're in a sort of a new financial year. We're sort of 6 weeks in. Good to sort of submit this to a super fund that will allow you to do this. So just check with your super fund that they will allow you to make this spouse splitting.
1: But some don't.
2: Some are a little bit funny about it. Yeah, they don't allow you to transfer because what's happening is your super fund is transferring it to potentially another super fund and they don't like money walking out the door.
1: Well, obviously, okay.
2: So, but 85%. Now, the reason why it's 85% is because there's a 15% tax on your concessional contributions and so you're just transferring the net amount across to your spouse. So it's a good one to think about. It's a good one when we're planning for the future. I suppose another reason why you'd want to do it is if your balance is getting close to that $2.1 million cap.
1: That'd be nice.
2: That would be nice. Then you're saying, okay, well, I'm going to hit my cap soon. My spouse isn't. Let's shift some monies into their name.
1: Okay, so it's about maximising the return, really, isn't it?
2: Effectively, yeah, exactly. And the tax effectiveness of super. So you're trying to get as much into that tax-free environment in pension phase down the track. And then also there might be some benefits around age pension and just sort of levelling the playing field. So you just want to, think about these things. It's not overly common that you do some spouse splitting.
1: Okay, I just want to ask you, it's all perfectly legal. This is a legitimate strategy. Yeah, ATO,
2: certainly.
1: Yeah, I know. I just want that confirmed because if you want to do a similar thing as some political parties are now advocating with tax,
2: yes,
1: you can't. So why are we allowing it with super and we're not allowing it with our PAYE earners?
2: Well, I suppose, so this is, so the policy that's been presented to us was that, you might have one, one...
1: So income splitting income essentially splitting, is what they're advocating.
2: Exactly. Now, our current rules are that if you earn the income, you should pay tax on your income, not someone who's not working. So where people get caught out, they have a business, they're operating a family trust, they do all the work, and so they're generating the money. The money comes into the trust structure and then they split it with the wife or they split it with the kids or whoever. That's a no-no. You're meant to pay tax on the money that you generate. And if you get sort of found out that you're doing that, then you can get into a bit of trouble. So if you've earned the income, you need to pay tax on that based on current rules. The proposed changes are that you can earn the income and then I suppose how they would administer it would be you do a joint, or you probably split it up in the tax return.
1: And then pay tax at the end of the financial year.
2: Exactly, yeah. And so then you'd say, okay, well, if, husband earns $200,000, wife earns $50,000, there's $250,000, split it equally between
1: the two. $70,000 her way and whatever lower his tax.
2: Exactly.
1: Yeah, right, yeah. Okay.
2: And so, look, that makes sense. That will help the household, which is great. But, is it just to give money back to people? What are we trying to achieve here? That's sort of, it's a great one if you're the taxpayer, but what's the government getting out of it, I suppose? Are they expecting that more people will spend more money? I mean...
1: Well, I tell you what they could do. They could just sort of forget about trying to slow down bracket creep for a moment, say, yeah, people, look, just, you know, use the system and do your best. I mean, that would make life easier for them. But I just get the other aspect of this, of course, is, you know, employers pay super,
2: yep,
1: based off your earnings.
2: Yes.
1: So if we were to have income splitting, technically the earner would still be getting the super.
2: Yes.
1: But the income could then, after it reaches the bank account, be sent over to the partner.
2: Mm-hmm.
1: The super component that went with it wouldn't be dragged with it.
2: No.
1: I don't know if that'd be a problem. It'd be an inconsistency. Well,
2: that's where a bit of spouse splitting would come into play. And
1: well, this is it.
2: Well, so does the government force you to spouse?
1: Back to where we started.
2: That's a good point. But yeah, at the end of the day, you know, what are they trying to achieve? It sounds great in the headlines, but you know, what are we trying to? Your point about bracket creep. Maybe we need to see that you know, these tax brackets are going up with inflation or wage growth, or whatever the case may be. Are they able to be increased? And so our tax free threshold increases. Maybe we need a higher tax-free threshold, $18,200. Maybe it's not enough. Maybe we want it to be at $30,000. That would be maybe a better way to go rather than trying to do these spouse splitting of incomes. You know, that would provide lower income earners with a better amount of or a higher amount of their money being saved.
1: Yep, that's it. That's it. Okay, 131873. If you've got a question for Blake, otherwise fire off a text, 0460873873. Jason's done that. He says, I've sold an investment property. I'll be hit with $40,000 capital gains tax.
2: Mm-hmm.
1: Can I offset that by putting money into super and backdated super concessions?
2: Yes. So there's a couple of rules around this. So you have to, so depending on age, so less than 67, no issues at all, working, not working. Over 67 years of age, you have to meet a work test, so 40 hours of work in a 30-day period. Now, once you've met that condition, the next thing to do is to check your starting, the beginning of the financial year, what was your starting balance or what was your superannuation balance? Provided that it was less than $500,000, we can then look back and we can look back five financial years and use up any unused concessional contributions that, you know, you've put some money in from the employer or salary sacrificed or whatever the case may be. If you've got any space available, then you can allocate that in the current financial year, plus then the $32,500 cap that you've got this year. So there's a bit of wiggle room here, and it can help to offset a lot of the capital gain. One caution I would just sort of present is that, you know, there has been a change to our tax rate. So if you get up to $45,000 of income, your tax rate above the tax-free threshold is 15% this financial year. Putting money into super, you are going to pay a tax rate of 15%. So you're not getting as much value if you push your income below $45,000. It'll look good. You'll get a bit of a refund and then you'll say, great, I've gotten money back. This is fantastic. But you're going to be paying for it in super. So just question whether or not it's worthwhile doing that.
1: Mm-hmm.
2: I would always just sort of say, okay, target 45,000 now. There's a Medicare levy, another 2%. So maybe you save 2% and maybe that excites you. Great, go for it. But 2%, if you're sort of, you know, you're a 40-year-old locking it up for 20 years, 2% is not really a huge amount.
1: All right, good on you, Jason. Okay, so keep those questions coming. We'll deal with more of them straight after this.
3: It's the biggest secret in town, but don't keep it to yourself. If you know what it is, tell us, and you could be spending up big at Perry's IGA, Wandle, Dean Street or Yeboon. It's the 4RO Perry's IGA Secret Sound. And right now, it sounds like this. Yes, the 4RO Perry's IGA Secret Sound. 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Thanks to Perry's IGA, Wandle, Dean Street and Yeboon. 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
1: Blake Wentz here from Pretzel. Just before we get back to Blake, Carol's just phoned through with a situation in Parramatta. What's happening on the roads, Carol?
13: Yeah, there's a pretty big accident there on the corner of MacArthur and Victoria Road, Parramatta.
1: And what is it, cars or is there a truck or what?
13: From what I could see, it looks like a car nose to tail and then maybe the truck behind. But there's fire engines and police and that there.
1: All right, I'm glad
13: so
1: they're there.
13: The road is blocked.
1: Okay, Carol, appreciate that. Thank you for letting us know. For our listeners in Western Sydney, intersection MacArthur and Victoria Road in Parramatta, a couple of cars, maybe even a truck there. So emergency services on the scene, roads are blocked. We'll get a full update with our traffic team shortly. Rick, you've got a question for Blake?
14: Yeah, afternoon, Mick and Blake. I took an eligible termination payment back in 2007 paid that off the mortgage, and since become employed again and started super all over again from scratch. Mm-hmm. And my wife has considerable amount more than I do. I've turned 60 and set up a retirement account. Can she contribute to my super, or has she got to be over 60 to do that?
2: Okay, so in terms of the retirement account, have you started a transition to retirement income stream, or what's or is it an account?
14: I was able to access 10% of my...
2: So look, it gets a bit tricky with spouse splitting. So if you've got eligibility to access your super and your wife's below preservation age, I'd say the best thing to do would be to allocate funds from after-tax monies because you've got access to the superannuation. It gets a little bit... it goes against the intent of superannuation, which is to fund retirement, because she would be transferring pre-tax monies across to yourself. You would then have access to those monies to pull back out. And so it gets a little bit tricky to say, well, I shouldn't be able to access these funds. So I'd say in your case, just to be safe, just use after-tax monies, which may not be what you want to do anyway. You may say, well, look, we just want to keep it in super, perhaps. We want to just have access to these funds later on. But if the if you sort of go down that path of spouse splitting and then you pull out the funds, it's a little bit like, well, okay, you've got this tax deduction, but you've gained access to the funds anyway, so you've sort of washed the money. So I'd just be careful with that, Rick, and get some advice. Speak to an advisor about this before doing anything, just to make sure that you do things properly. But, if she's got more money, great. That's, you know, that's good. Good, you know, see it as one pull, and then move forward and get there in retirement.
1: All right, good on you, Rick. Now I've got about a minute left here. Danny, you've got a question about CGT.
15: Hello.
1: Hi.
15: I've got a question. I've got two investment properties. I've just had my tax done, and the minister keeps saying that it's grandfathered, but the accountant told me that my situation would change from the 1st of July 2027. I'd go under the new rules. Is it grandfathered or isn't it?
2: Okay, so negative gearing, yes, that's grandfathered. So you can still benefit from negative gearing. So if you get a tax deduction for the expenses that you're claiming on those properties, yeah, there's no difference there. Capital gains, that's what's changing. So you're going to go into the indexation method. Now, the indexation method does mean that you will pay some, you know, slightly different amounts of capital gains tax if you do choose to sell it. But negative gearing, that's grandfathered. Capital gains, just speak to your accountant about that if you are thinking about making a decision to sell the property.
1: Good on you, Danny. Thank you. I'm sure that helps. 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Good to see you.
2: Good to see you, Michael.
1: See you next week.
2: See you there.
1: There is the great Blake Wendt.
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1: Two o'clock news coming up, and then, of course, the wonderful Chook. I've just got the strangest press release I think I've ever been sent. It's come from RMIT University, and it's to do with flora and fauna and another F and the Labor Party. I'll tell you about it after two.
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23: It's 2 o'clock. Good afternoon. I'm Georgia Kondek. Five Sydney Swan players have been stood down for the rest of the season as the club reveals sanctions over an incident in Melbourne. The club says the AFL supports the actions taken against Riley Bice, Nick Blakey, Isaac Heaney, James Jordan and Chad Warner. The Swans say the action is independent of the police investigation into an alleged sexual assault. Fire has left a Southport home with extensive damage. Crews arrived on scene at Dander Drive just after 9 o'clock this morning to find the property well engulfed. It took more than 3 hours to extinguish due to flare-ups caused by a high fuel load within the home. A smoke alert remains in place for neighbouring streets and residents being urged to shut windows and doors. Australia and Thailand have committed to boosting cooperation across trade, law enforcement and defence. The Prime Minister has held high-level talks with his Thai counterpart in Canberra. The two leaders pledged to work together more closely to tackle human trafficking, drug smuggling and scam networks. Anthony Albanese says their relationship can help make the region safer.
24: Today we undertake to expand on decades of work between our countries by committing law enforcement agencies to strengthen operational cooperation to disrupt increasingly sophisticated global criminal networks.
23: Two people have been charged over the death of a man in Beenleigh, with police investigating whether a tenancy dispute was behind the incident. It is alleged the 66-year-old man was stabbed to death after reportedly being locked out of his home. The couple in their 40s were known to the man and have since been charged with murder. Convicted mushroom murderer Erin Patterson is fighting to overturn her guilty verdicts. Her lawyers are arguing a series of problems during the trial, which led to a miscarriage of justice. Seven grounds of appeal are being raised, including concerns about the jury's accommodation, evidence put before the court, and the way Patterson was cross-examined. And rogue jet ski riders on the Brisbane River are being targeted as part of a water safety crackdown by police and Maritime Safety Queensland. Operation dubbed Yankee Rooster has resulted in six riders charged with a total 23 offences. General Manager Kel Dillon says public complaints of dangerous riding and water spraying have surged across the southeast.
25: Not just in Brisbane, we also get complaints, particularly in the Gold Coast and Sunshine Coast as well. So those areas can expect some attention in the short term. We'll be targeting people who are not using these watercraft in the appropriate manner. These are powerful machines. They accelerate very, very quickly. People have to be aware of that and operate them safely and within their capabilities.
23: Checking finance, the All Ords is down 39 points at 9,236 and one Aussie dollar buying 70.8 US cents.
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23: The Titans will come up against a strong Sharks side on Sunday afternoon. Coming off three consecutive losses, the Gold Coast side are relying on a passionate home crowd to help turn them around. Forward Beau Fermor says they want to finish the season on a high.
26: We've worked really hard this year to try and build an identity of the team that we want to be, and we've probably let that slip over the last few weeks. So we've got three games left to start to build that towards the end of the year and give ourselves a bit of momentum going into the off-season.
23: Round 25 kicks off tomorrow night with the Storm hosting the Panthers for their last home game of the year. Boxer Nikita Zhu will fly to the Gold Coast tomorrow ahead of next week's IBF World Title Eliminator against Ben Mahoney. And Sri Lanka require 288 runs to win the first test against India. That's news and sport.
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8: Mostly sunny for the rest of this afternoon and for the next couple of days too. Looking pretty good. 26 tomorrow for Rockhampton. Similar again on Friday. Yeppoon 22 tomorrow. Gladstone getting to a top of 24. Billawheeler 27.
28: Now, across Australia.
29: Yeah.
28: Back to Afternoons with Michael McLaren.
1: Yes, into hour three. Now, look, I haven't seen the exact breakdown of the ratings for a while, but I have a feeling this is when our program spikes. This has been our secret sauce. This is why we're doing rather well, because we have the Chookster, the oracle of the great game of rugby league. And he will be with us in just a moment. Get your pens and papers ready, everybody. As I said, you Google 2GB or 4BC tipping competition and presenters' tips, whatever. What comes up now in the Google search is sort of this preordained suggestion is a five-letter word, chook. Chook. So Chook's tips. Where can I get Chook's tips? How can I find Chook's tips? What were Chook's tips for this week? It's there. Google's prompting you because obviously a gazillion people want to know. Now, before we get to that, and this will help string out the TSL a little, that's the other secret to ratings. There was this story from, as I said, the weirdest press release for, I can't say forever because we've had some doozies, but for a while. So this has come from RMIT University. Headline, Flora, Fauna and Fungi. Labor backs recognition of a third major life group. Okay. So they say here, quote, the Australian Labor Party now explicitly recognises fungi alongside flora, which of course is plants, and fauna, which is animals. An RMIT expert explains why the move unveiled at the AAP's recent national conference is an important milestone for conservation and protection and why the organism is so important. So there you go. Fungi now get their own lane. not just flora and fauna, we have a third F, don't leave it out, fungi. Well, according to the Labor Party platform anyway. They say here, this is a quote from this expert, as biodiversity declines, fungal conservation is often overlooked. Fungal conservation. Some people have fungal problems around their toes. I think we advertise some treatments for fungal problems, but I'm not sure that's the sort of fungal conservation that they're speaking of here. I think this is more the mushroom variety. Anyway, the expert says, fungi behave like a living system, not a static material, and that opens up new possibilities for design. If we are serious about protecting the natural ecosystems that sustain human health and well-being, fungi must be a part of the conservation before irreversible losses occur. Okay, that's fair enough, but sort of surprised me. You know, there was a lot of coverage of the Labor Party's conference in Adelaide the other week. A lot of talk about Israel and Palestine and this and that. I must have missed the big debate about fungi being included as a recognised third major life group. But they found time. The factions got together somehow and one gave way to the other and cut a deal and fungi's been recognised. So let's raise a glass of kombucha or something to fungi being officially recognised. Good luck to it. It's about time, ISO. I've been advocating for that for decades. 131873.
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1: Well, this is our resident fun guy anyway. Chuck, hello.
2: Good afternoon, Michael. Here come the Roosters, the best team ever seen. Red, white and Bluesters, the eastern suburbs team. How good were we last week? How good was that?
1: Outstanding. There was controversy. There was a famous person said, now, I've got a text here from Ian. Ian says, I'm not a supporter of either the Roosters or Penrith. But he says, and I quote, in the Easts v Penrith game last week, I'm sure that DCE's second try was double movement. I'd like to hear Chuck's opinion.
2: Incorrect.
1: Now, my theory, Chuck, DCE did touch the ball before it went dead, before the dropout, following which he scored. What's your opinion about that? Or do you want to plead the fifth?
2: Oh, 100%. Yeah, just call me Dr. Fauci.
1: that's right. All right, politics aside, good one tomorrow night, Storm and Panthers.
2: Yeah, I'm liking this game, looking forward to it. Harry Grant is back. Jack Howarth is also back. Trent Talau is the number seven, replacing Jerome Hughes, who's got a string of injury worries at the moment. And Alan McDonald is back from concussion. For the Panthers, Casey McLean also back from hand injury. I'm going the Storm.
1: What?
2: In Melbourne, they're coming off a bye, and the Panthers, well, you know, it will be a very, very close and tight one, but I'm tipping the Storm to win, 100%.
1: The Storm?
2: Yes.
1: Okay. Raiders and Broncos.
2: Simi Sasagi is back from his shoulder. Both Ada Mariotta and Josh Papalihi start in the side, and they're naming this the Big Papa Stadium for, as we know, he's announced his retirement from all football at the end of the season, and what a way to honour him. They will not lose at GIO Stadium for Josh Papalihi, 100% the Raiders.
1: Yeah, I agree with that. Okay, now, Dolphins and Eels. I mean, you'd have to go Dolphins, wouldn't you?
2: Oh, definitely going the Dolphins. Max Plath has been elevated into the starting side. What a player he is. For the Eels, there's only one change to their starting side. Jack DeBellin, he returns to lock for them. But the Dolphins up there, Michael, 100%.
1: All right, just I'm getting news, getting word here from the office that everyone else who has thus far submitted their tips, so there's 10 others thus far, they're tipping the Panthers.
2: Well, good luck to them. And, you know, they may well be right, but I just have this sneaking sensation upon myself the way that I review the tips and the teams and everything else that
1: You are eight clear. I'm not doubting you.
2: No.
1: You're eight clear of the rest. Okay, there's a reason for that. All right, Rabbits and Warriors. This could be a good game.
2: And quite possibly, Michael, soon to be nine clear if we get the Storm right, correct?
1: Well, yes, true.
2: Let's go.
1: Go Storm.
2: Let's keep the opposition.
1: I've got a couple of Panthers fans at home. You see, I'm just making sure you're absolutely certain here.
2: Oh, yeah. I'm definitely certain with the Storm. I sort of toed and froed a little bit when I was looking at it yesterday, but the more that I can consider that, the more that the Panthers have got where they're at the moment, especially that they've got to travel down to Melbourne, you know, then come back up, and then they've got the Bulldogs, and then they've got you guys, they've got the Tigers in their last round.
1: That'll be a mighty clash.
2: There's a lot going on. Yeah, there's a lot going on with them at the moment, and the Storm, as I said, you know, they're coming. I think to give credit to the Storm, they're still a good team, and you know, Craig Bellamy will want a good account out of his side for. I think it's their last home game for the season. They're not going to make the finals. There's going to be a little bit more in this game than I think what a lot of people are looking at it, the way that I'm looking at it. But anyway, that's my tip, and I'm going to stick with it.
1: Yeah, good. Okay, fine. Rabbits and Warriors.
2: Yeah, well, Latrell Mitchell, he's listed among the reserves. Does he play? Does he not play? I think that's the $64,000 question. Ewan Aitken to the starting side. Adam Elliott, again, hampered by injury. He's out with a groin. For the Warriors, Tane Taupiki replaces Chance Nickel-Klukstad, who's out suspended, and Luke Metcalf is sidelined. Guess what with Michael? Another hamstring.
1: Hammy, yep.
2: Funny that. Mm. Yep. So Chanel Harris-Tavita then goes to halfback, and Luke Hansen is the new 5'8". I believe the Rabbitohs to win this one at a core stadium. A lot of people think I'm mad with this one as well, but I believe the Rabbitohs will win.
1: You're making me nervous, Chookster. I mean, if you have a solid round, we're home and hosed, mate, with two rounds to go after this. You are going for some risky calls.
2: If you play the tape from last week, you thought I was stark raving mad when I tipped the Rabbitohs over the Bulldogs. You said, "Are you sure? You sure?" What was the scoreline in that?
1: Yeah, plenty to South and not much to the Bulldogs. Yeah.
2: Well, there you go. You got to trust me, Michael. You got to trust me.
1: Does lightning strike twice, Chook? That's what I'm asking you.
2: It can strike three times when you're dealing with the Chook.
1: What a man! Knights and Sea Eagles.
2: Oh, did we not? Sorry, did we miss the Dragons and Bulldogs?
1: Hang on. It's not on my piece of paper. What's happened? All right, well, let's do that one. Hang on, let's do it. Okay. Dragons and Bulldogs.
2: Yeah, Dan Atkinson has been named the fullback with Clint Gutherson out sideline with a knee injury. The Bulldogs, Jethro Rinakama, has been playing well. He's out with a knee injury. Inari Chawala goes to the wing with Bronson Sherry coming into the centre, starting there. The Bulldogs for mine in that one.
1: Are you sure you don't want to go Dragons, you know, just to keep the theme?
2: 100% no.
1: No. Okay. All right. Knights and Sea Eagles.
2: Yeah, Bradman Best, better known as I call him Bradman Beast. He returns from his calf injury. Jacob Safidi also comes back after six games, I believe, from Hammy. For the Sea Eagles, they're blessed back with Tommy Turbo. Clayton Falalo goes to 5'8", replacing the injured Joey Walsh, and Ben Trbojevic also back from concussion. The Knights at McDonald Jones Stadium, I think, will light up their fans.
1: I think so. All right, now Titans and Joel Sharks.
2: Well, needless to say, the Sharks have been disappointing the last couple of weeks, and for further disappointment for them, they will be without their X-Factor, their star in at number six, Braden Trindle. He's out with a shoulder dislocation, as we all know. He's been replaced by Niwai Puru alongside Nico Hines, and Adam Fanua Blake returns from suspension. For the Titans, Aramar Howe has been recalled to the back row. I like him. He's a really, really good, solid player. And Cooper Bye, I also like him. He's named to start at lock with Chris Randall. He's missing out in the starting lineup, but he goes to the bench. But I'm tipping the Titans at Cbus Super Stadium.
1: You are?
2: I am.
1: The Titans?
2: As I keep saying, you got to trust me. There's a lot more behind the scenes. I'm tipping the Titans to beat the Sharks.
1: You sure Phil O'Neill hasn't slipped you $1,000 here?
2: No. I don't take bribes. Never have, never will, until now.
1: Well, you could complete the astonishment and you'll tip the Tigers over the Roosters by 30. But anyway, I suspect you're not quite going to do that.
2: As the great big man always says, Michael, that shan't be happening. No. The Roosters. All day, every day, Roosters. James Tedesco is back from his ankle injury. Cody Ramsey goes to the bench. Sad for Adam Dewey. He's set for shoulder surgery, as we know. He's been replaced by Jock Madden. They're not going to lose much there. Alex Twile returns, but just not enough to beat the red, white and blue.
1: Yeah,
2: the great
1: Piggy Riddell and Mike Pearsall have apparently tipped the Tigers.
2: But you know what? We laugh about that now. It's a two-horse race until the game begins.
1: Well, not really. One's a rooster and one's a cat. But yeah, I know what you mean.
2: But what if the Tigers somehow just get up and cause the biggest upset of the round? Oh, I think.
1: Well, I'll be thrilled.
2: Is that one? Sorry?
1: I'll be thrilled if that happens.
2: Oh, yeah, well, of course you will. I mean, you know, why wouldn't you? And so will every other Tiger fan, especially the guys that I went to school with. We're certainly catching up in the next 3 weeks, and that's the first thing they'll say to me. Hey, Chook, what happened to you guys, eh? The Tigers, you guys are nothing. You're hopeless. And then it starts, and then it's a long night from there. But, no, as I said, I've got to take the lead out of the big man. It shan't be happening.
1: Well, I've got a note here from Reg, loyal listener. He says, Chook's cooked. Too many mushrooms. So he's not with you.
2: Well, let's see.
1: All right. Yeah, well, we will. Okay, let's see. Hey, Chook, I've got fingers crossed. I'm nervous this week, mate.
2: Don't be nervous.
1: All right.
2: Be happy that you're sitting on top of the ladder and we're how many games clear?
1: We're eight clear. Eight clear, three rounds to go.
2: Okay. There you go. And with those three dubious ones that a lot of the people are thinking that I've tipped, you know, there's a very good chance we could pick the card this week. That's the way you got to look at it.
1: Well, look, one or two of them come off you, I'll grant you that much. All right, mate.
2: All right.
1: All the best.
2: Let's go.
1: All right. Thank you, Michael.
2: Thank you.
1: Okay, there is. He's a legend. He's courageous. The Chook. All right, he's gone. Storm, Raiders, Dolphins, Rabbits, Doggies, Knights, Titans, and Roosters. Ooh, well, I don't know. We'll find out. 131873. Okay, back to Fungi. Luke, g'day, Luke.
14: Hey, mate. And a very serious question. Is mould, M-O-U-L-D, considered to be fungi, as far as you know, mould? Now, most of them are amoebic, multiply very quickly and very easily. So the mould is becoming a very big issue as far as health is concerned.
1: You betcha. Oh, yeah, yeah.
14: If it gets into the body and it multiplies, it can be a precursor to other serious things, right?
1: That's quite right.
14: And I've just been dealing with getting it out of my body because my body was said to have all these lesions and spots on things like liver and that sort of stuff. And they didn't know what the heck they were, so I went through a significant alternative cleansing program, blah, blah, blah, blah. And finally, after an enormous challenge and a threat to my life, when I finally did the tests was after these efforts, they come back in and said, you've been able to clear it out. No more spots, no more lesions on your liver, which they said they didn't know what the heck they were.
1: Mm.
14: My respectful thinking and suggestion is that they are mould.
1: Well, Luke, that's I appreciate that call. I simply don't know how they classify mould in the now tripartite flora, fauna and fungi diaspora. But I'll try to get an answer. It's a good question. We've got to watch out for mould, certainly in homes. This time of year, winter and whatever, it is a big problem, a really big problem. Thank you for the call. Tony, what's your take on Labor recognising fungi?
15: Yeah, look, I can understand the Labor Party wanting to recognise fungi.
1: Oh, yeah.
15: With the amount of... with Albo and Penny Wong and Chalmers and Bowen feeding us as Australian people with that much BS at the moment, the only thing that could actually survive that much BS would be fungi. So, yeah.
1: Well, I suppose they do keep us in the dark and feed us bulldust. You're probably right. Yeah, I hadn't thought of that. That's very good. Well done, Tony. Hang on there. We'll send you a prize. That's a rather clever little line. We'll take a break more in a moment.
27: It's getting close. You can smell it in the air. Finals time in the NRL. And that other smell lingering? 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
1: Well, Clinton, if nothing else, the Chooks is a charitable man. He may have opened the window here for a sort of a late run to the grand final for some people. He's gone for some weirdos. I tell you what.
2: I struggled this morning when I put the tips in. Received the reminder from Andrew, who's resigning as the tipping coordinator for next season in York.
1: We all receive the reminder from Andrew every week.
2: Will you be putting out the reminders on a Wednesday afternoon?
1: Absolutely not.
2: There'll be no reminders.
1: No, if you don't put it in, you forfeit. Zero.
2: Okay, I think that's a good idea. I tip the Sharks. I know I don't go through my tips until we do that.
1: Absolutely not.
2: There'll be no reminders.
1: No, if you don't put it in, you forfeit. Zero.
2: Okay, I think that's a good idea. I tip the Sharks. I know I don't go through

0: already recognising fungi. We've now got a third F. We've got flora, fauna, now fungi. I've got a note here from someone, from Rob, who says, and I quote here, Albo and his lot would do well to get into the magic mushies or the shrooms, as we fondly call them. They might make some decent decisions.
1: Well, look, that does touch on a few of the issues we're going to talk about after 3 o'clock.
0: Oh, magic mushrooms.
1: Well, I'm going to talk about...
0: Friday food, is it?
1: I'm going to talk about the effect of cannabis on our brains.
0: Oh, right.
1: The show. There's been some research conducted by the University of New South Wales on the early onset of psychosis conditions because of the use of cannabis, particularly medicinal cannabis. So I'll have a look at that.
0: Sorry, just before you go on, you've tipped the Panthers, allegedly. You've said to me you go for the Storm there at home.
1: Oh, did I tip
0: the Panthers? You put the Panthers in.
1: Oh, I must have.
0: You don't even know who you're tipping.
1: Well, I was in a rush because Andrew was pressuring me to put the tips in.
0: Don't bend to that. Look, Andrew pressures everybody. Everyone else ignores him.
1: Well, I felt guilty because he's been copying it from Levy on air.
0: Yeah,
1: so I had
0: deservedly
1: to write,
0: so. Anyway.
1: Return the tips. So I'll look at that, but I'm also going to examine the issues about best before dates and used by dates.
0: Mm-hmm.
1: Don't mean to talk about fungus.
0: Well, best before is just a suggestion. Used by means you've got to throw it if it's passed.
1: Last night I had some cookies that my daughter baked some cookies.
0: Little hash brownies, were they?
1: No, they were cookies, completely legal. And after I'd consumed the cookie, it was revealed to me that the oats that were used to make the cookie had a best before date of 2020.
0: It's a guide.
1: That's 6 years ago.
0: Look, oats go a little rancid.
1: Do they grow fungus or fungi?
0: I don't know.
1: But I'm still here, so something must have gone.
0: You are. It might have been, it's possible, what's that, that positive sort of lactobacillus. All right, thank you, Clinton.
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0: let's get all the latest news with Maddie. Hi, Maddie.
1: Hi, Michael. The federal government welcomed the latest wages data despite a slowdown in the amount workers are getting paid. Wages grew 3.2% for the year to June, down slightly on the last reading in March. Sydney Swans officials are apologising to fans after standing down five players linked to an incident in Melbourne for the rest of the season. The Prime Minister has met with his Thai counterpart, agreeing to boost cooperation to tackle crime and to work together more closely across trade, innovation and defence. And hundreds of people who use Google's file-sharing platform Drive are reporting issues with the site. Some users say it's running slow and failing to load documents, while others can't access Google Drive at all. In sport, Wallabies star Joseph Swali has been named in the squad for the upcoming two-test tour of Argentina. The NRL recruit has been sidelined with a hamstring injury. Thanks, Michael. There'll be more news and sport at 3.
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0: Scott Phillips from the Motley Fool, fool.com.au, of course, with us. Scott Breville, a great old name. They appear to be winning over consumers, particularly in the United States.
3: They really are, oh, Michael. You're right, a great old name. And this is kind of, unless you kept up with it, they are selling some incredibly expensive coffee and juice machines. And they're doing it right around the world. They kind of jumped on the zeitgeist and have just milked it for all it's worth. A remarkably great story in terms of sales and you know, share price growth as well. It's now a $4.5 billion company it's worth. It's incredible.
0: Wow.
3: Sales, I'll get this, up 6.7%, $1.81 billion in sales of Breville machines around the world. It's a lot in the US. And in fact, the US has been both its greatest opportunity, but over the past year, its greatest headache. Of course, tariffs. Most of the products they import into the US had come out of China. We know, of course, the Trump-China thing. They've had to move some of that construction to Mexico or to other parts of Southeast Asia. So tariffs did take a chunk of that. So yes, sales up 6.7%. Still managed to grow profits by about 1.7%. So still managed to get a gain regardless, or maybe despite the issues they've had. They've said they had to restructure their tariff plans four times over the past year. So it's been a heck of a story for them. At the end of the day, operating profit at $207 million for Breville. Unfortunately for shareholders, this is where the news gets bad, it's not as good as the market had hoped. So while the results were good, and certainly very impressive, shares down 6.3%, still $31 a share. And as I say, the company worth $4.5 billion.
0: Wow. Good on them. Good money in toasted sandwich machines, or whatever they had originally. Markets, dollar and oil, Scott?
3: Yeah, market's down, unfortunately. The US market was down about 0.7%. We're down about half of that at 9,239 points. A dollar down 0.4%, back under 71 cents to 70.72 US cents. And oil, Brent crude, the key one, up another, unfortunately, 0.75% to $91.62 US a barrel now.
0: Okay, we'll speak tomorrow. Thank you, Scott. Scott Phillips there from The Motley Fool, fool.com.au. Well, I think we're getting a little more of an idea, aren't we, certainly today, of how the ripples from the May budget are continuing to impact housing. In some cases, it seems the ripples are becoming waves. Look, I mentioned earlier the front page of the Australian newspaper today. They've highlighted the impact on rental prices from the budget, and they quote analysis by Ray White. And, of course, Ray White manages more than 250,000 rental properties across the country, so they've got a pretty good idea. That has found that rent prices could, in fact, increase by as much as 30% over the next couple of years. Now, that's because investors would have to raise rent prices by that much to cover the losses that they could encounter as a result of the government's tax changes. It also is formed, however, by an understanding that property prices don't really rise. Now, in fact, Treasurer Jim Chalmers' own electorate of Rankin got a bit of a run on the Oz today. That's based around Logan, south of Brisbane. Prices there already going up significantly. A bunch of examples well and truly above what the Treasury modelling suggested should have been the case. Now, we're not talking about affluent suburbs here, we have particularly opulent houses. These are just hardworking battler suburbs, and they're populated by tradies and nurses and clerical workers. Many of them are renting, but they're paying more and more for it. We're only in the very early days post-budget in the scheme of things. Look, we've heard from NAB, we've heard from Ray White, we've heard from SQM Research. They're all saying the same thing. 15 to 30% could be a nationwide average rent increase over the next couple of years as a result of changes to the budget. I wanted to hear from Charles Tarby. Charles is the chairman and owner of Century 21 across Australasia. another man that knows the industry back to front. We haven't spoken for a while, but he's with me on the line. Good to speak to you again, Charles.
4: It has been a while, Michael. It has been. I think we were talking about you buying a property at the time some years ago.
0: Yeah, well, I did that, and I'm glad I did then because I wouldn't want to be buying it now. Let's look at this rental story, okay? I mean, you understand the market better than most. You've been in it for ages. You've been across the whole place. So these projections, 15, 20, 25, 30%, you know, I mean, these are average figures, of course, but let's say this time 2 years hence, could we see rents have grown by that much?
4: It would be difficult to see it because the way the market works obviously is cyclical and we're going through a cycle, and I think a lot of people have missed something, Michael. Yes, I expect rents to increase, and they always do, and that's why investors buy property, and that's why, you know, they get to a point where it works for them and they can live off property, and that's all very good. But what we seem to have missed in all of this, the budget itself, has, in our view, has been definitely been a real estate budget. They've really targeted the property market. But we've also been in winter when it comes to the real estate market. And the change we've had in terms of downturn in sales is not really as big a downturn as it might have been, because we've been on an upward swing for the last 10 years. So if you add that to the downturn, realistically, we're in a reasonable place at the moment. Not exactly what we all want, because we don't like the taxes. It's scared investors. A lot of them are buying overseas. They started buying from Victoria to Queensland. Now they're all buying in places like the UAE because of no tax, no property taxes, etc. But as for rents, they should be constantly increasing. It's part of the process. But if a landlord does push to a point, and this is my biggest concern, Michael, is that this publicity that we're seeing right now is giving landlords, those that aren't as, or don't have as much integrity as the majority of investors, it gives them the opportunity to go to a tenant and say, well, you know, you're looking at what's happening in the news, we're going to increase your rent, and if you don't like it, go and try and find something else, which in itself is difficult because the construction of property isn't occurring, keeping up with population growth. So some people will be forced into that corner because some landlords who don't have the integrity may force that issue. So yes, from that perspective.
0: Okay. Well, if you sort of had to put your crystal ball down there, Charles, and say 2 years hence, look, the NAB have said it could be 30%. SQM, I think it's Louis Christopher, said 15 to 30%. You've now got, as I said, Ray White. They know the game pretty well. They say, yeah, it could be 30%.
4: Of course they do.
0: What do you reckon?
4: I'd be more inclined to agree with Louis Christopher, because he's a gentleman that works silently there, that brings in a lot of data from many different corners. And the one reason that, although the banks will come out and say something, Michael, I think people need to be reminded that when COVID hit Australia, one of the biggest banks in Australia said that property prices were going to drop by 32%.
0: That was the Commonwealth Bank, wasn't it?
4: Correct. And 6 months later, another one of the big banks said that property prices will increase by 8%. Now, I find it...
0: They can't both be right, in other words.
4: No, Michael, and they look at it from often historical data. The best way to go is the coalface, is to talk to the real estate shops themselves, which Ray White would have done, and we do, and you get an indication. And all I can say is that can happen. But if you want to give a good tenant advice right now on how to make sure it doesn't happen to them, is that the relationship they have with the agent, or the relationship they have with the landlord, if they're on time with their rent, if the property is immaculate when inspections are done, we always say to our landlords, you're better off having a tenant that looks after your property than extra rent. And I think that's the key that a lot of the renters need to focus on, the quality of the relationship and the quality of how the property is kept when people come out to inspect. That's the key. And if I was a landlord, I am a landlord, I'm more interested in how my property looks than an extra 10 or 15% in rent.
0: That's a very good point. I might just say that it's easier to say that when you can negatively gear a potential loss. If that's whisked away, which it would be for some new investors in established property, it's a little harder to say to them, look, you know, make a loss, at least they keep the carpet clean. All of a sudden people say, well, look, I'm not a charity. I need to positively gear this thing now because there's no tax advantage otherwise.
4: Correct. And in that situation where you're looking at the fact that you need to buy a new property to get that negative gearing, yes, I agree with you. But I think what we're finding is that the investors have really just stopped looking. They're not out there competing as much as they might have been. And most investors that I know, especially if they're first-time investors, they can't afford an established property. Often they'll go out into the suburbs and buy something that's new. Mm. So the problem is investors aren't people who have 10 or 20 properties. These are people who might have one property and they want to use the equity in that property to buy their first investment. And they're going to go out into the suburbs and they're going to be competing with first-time buyers. The whole concept of what has been created and the idea behind moving people away from established homes so that the first home buyer's got an opportunity, it's not real, Michael. It's not real. And I think time will tell that the government have got a lot of this wrong. I understand why they're going down this path, but I do not believe it's going to work the way they think it's going to work.
0: No, nor do I. Just finally, you just mentioned they're going, excuse me, Charles, going out into the suburbs and buying something new. I've been getting correspondence from developers and the like saying, we're finding it increasingly difficult to justify building that something new, no matter where it happens to be, because the property values, the prices are in somewhat decline at the moment, but the cost of construction is still on a tear. And so when we look at the economics of it, we simply can't afford to sell the properties at what the market's willing to pay, considering the cost to build it, plus obviously we need a profit margin on top. Are you seeing that? I think this is the sleeper issue, the lack of development.
4: Absolutely. We need more stock, but if you look at the major developers or some of the ones that are new to it, they've stopped. They don't know where to go. Because when I did a small development down the south coast, the construction cost at that time was $2,000 a square metre. I'm only talking just before and during part of COVID. Now they're telling me that it's anywhere between $3,500 and $5,000 a square metre to build the same thing. Yeah. And this comes down to when they talk about 2,000 pages in the government's building plan that they want to try and get down to 80 pages they're talking about at the moment. It is. It's difficult. When you do these developments, and I only do small ones because I'm in real estate, I'm not a developer, you have absolutely no idea the hoops you have to jump through. And the biggest issue comes down, unfortunately, to local councils before you can really get anything done. And the red and green tape is so detailed now that most of the developers, they almost just give up, Michael. And we need the government to stop talking about they're going to build 1.2 million homes. They need to give that money back to private enterprise, and they need to make sure that local businesses, local builders have a chance to build those properties and keep not only red tape and green tape, but whatever is associated with dealing with government out of the equation. Because every time the government touches the development, the price goes through the roof.
0: It's cost, yep. They clip the ticket better than anyone. Look, I'm so glad we spoke because that was for great analysis as always, Charles. We'll stay in touch. Thank you for all of that.
4: Thank you, Michael.
0: Charles Tarby, the chairman of Century 21 Australasia. Not quite as bullish on the potential uptick in rents over the next 2 years, but still making the point they're going to go up and they could go up reasonably strongly. Louis Christopher, who he agreed with, said 15 to 30. So, you know, that's still in the ballpark. But that big issue that we keep trying to raise on this show, the uneconomical nature now of so many developments is what is holding back the construction of all the properties that we need if we can continue to run population growth at the rate we're doing it. I mean, it's, you know, they're tinkering at the edges, but the fundamentals are stuffed. 131873. Just a quick traffic update. Gavin, what are you seeing?
5: Mate, there's a car broken down on the corner of Wattle Street and Parramatta Road, city bound.
0: Lilyfield, thereabouts?
5: Yeah, just opposite the Bunnings on Parramatta Road.
0: Okay. Is the car on Wattle Street or on Parramatta Road?
5: No, it's on Parramatta Road in the middle lane.
0: Oh, in the middle. Okay. Well, that gets busy this time. Well, it's busy all the time, but busy particularly this time of day. Thank you, Gavin. If you're in that part of the inner west of Sydney, just be careful. A broken down car there, middle lane, Parramatta Road, near the intersection with Wattle Street. That's what you say, Ashfield, Haberfield. It's 12 to 3.
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0: We sent a couple of tickets to catch the Emmy-nominated singer-songwriter Ben Folds on his return to Oz. This is an exclusive open-air show. It's going to be Night at the Barracks at Manly, Saturday 26th of September. Enjoy that one, Tony. So Tony in Brisbane, he'll get his way down to Manly and enjoy all of that. Of course, Ben Folds 5, all great music. Now, let's do Track of the Day.
2: Now on Afternoons, Track of the Day.
0: Will I get it right today? Well, let's find out. 131873. I'm just taking my time, but I want to give the answer away again. It's not that kind of a charitable program. Now, if you get this right, a double pass to the 2026 Sydney Comedy Review for you. And if you're listening in Queensland, don't fret, because there's plenty of time to get your tickets sorted to get to Sydney for it, because it's on at the State Theatre December 29. So a nice little post-Christmas, pre-New Year's present for you. So here we go, 131873. If you want the tickets, again, yeah, Vince Sorrenti, Mary Kustas, the whole bunch. Which legendary investigative program, it's easy to say, began on the ABC on this day in 1961, which legendary investigative program, I can't say, it's like patented, I can hardly say it, investigative, began on the ABC on this day, 1961. Still going. Clue on the song, 131873.

0: and get a winner.
1: Hey, Russell, what's the answer, mate?
2: I think it's the bill.
1: The bill?
2: Yeah.
1: Investigative program?
2: Yes.
1: No, not the bill. Sorry, Russell. No. Stu, what do you reckon?
3: Yeah, Four Corners.
1: That'd be more like it, yeah, Four Corners. Well done. Hang on there, we'll grab your details. You're going to get the tickets. You're going to have a lot of fun, by the way. The 2026 Sydney Comedy Review. It's presented by 2GB at the State Theatre on December 29. It's Vince Sorrenti, Effie's going to be there, a whole bunch of them. Tickets from only $75.90. And for more details, of course, you can head to comedyhq.com.au. Hey!

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0: Should we end on a positive? Yeah, let's do that. Annual wage growth, 3.2%. Oh, hang on. The annual rate of inflation is 3.8%. Oh, we're going backwards. Oh, sorry about that. I was trying. By the way, the government wanted to distract us. There's a press release out today about high-speed rail. We might get to that tomorrow. But apparently some of the world's leading high-speed rail manufacturers and suppliers have been selected to take part in the development phase of the Newcastle to Sydney high-speed rail project. It's very charitable of them to turn up to play along in the pantomime. But I don't think we're going to get this. I mean, yeah. Anyone out there seriously think we're going to do this? I don't. Anyway, still looking for the positive stories. Well, your drive program's coming up. I guess that's a good thing. I can stop gibbering and go and get a cup of tea and have a butter menthol. Anyway, I'll see you tomorrow. I guess that's good too. Bye.
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2: Hey, I'm Brooke Seychelle. The Sydney Swans have apologised for the behaviour of five players as Victoria Police continue their investigations into sexual assault allegations. The club this morning confirmed they would be standing down the players involved for the rest of the season. CEO Matthew Pavlik says the Swans have taken their own measures while investigations continue.
3: We respect that this is an ongoing investigation by Victoria Police, and the actions we've taken today are independent, totally independent of this. We arrived at this sanction after our own internal inquiries with the five players and other parties.
2: Meanwhile, the housing minister says she's been misquoted after the opposition claimed she was proud of Labor's broken promises on the so-called widow's tax. It comes as Ray White initially forecast a 30% rise in rents before clarifying it wasn't predicting an across-the-board increase due to Labor's tax changes. Claire O'Neill has fired back.
4: We've got really serious housing problems facing our country. And unlike those opposite, our political party didn't discover the existence of Australian renters yesterday. We have decades of advocacy for this third of our population, which is really bearing the brunt of what has gone wrong.
2: And a data breach at a hotel chain has seen customer details compromised. The personal information of those who've stayed at Quest apartment hotels was stolen within the hack. Names, emails and dates of birth have been accessed, but the company says the incident has been contained.
1: Denture Solutions. Dentures so comfortable, you'll forget you even have them. 4RO, your sport now.
2: Pies defender Braden Maynard won't return for their blockbuster clash with the Lions on Friday night. He's still recovering from leg surgery a few weeks ago, but the club is hopeful of having him back for the wildcard final next week. Jeremy Howe and Steel Sidebottom will be back for the Lions game. And in NRL news, Jack Cleary's been granted an early release from the Warriors. The young halfback is poised to return to Penrith next season to join dad Ivan and brother Nathan. That's the latest in news and sport.
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5: It has been a mostly fine day with a bit of cloud about, although we haven't seen any kind of shower activity. At least nothing recorded since 9 a.m. in the rain gauges, I can tell you that much. Officially, that is. Maybe you got something. And temperature-wise, it was a tie between Rocky and Billawilla, both getting to 25.2 as the hottest place in central Queensland today. Although I do think those winds about have kept like the feels like temperature a bit cooler. Certainly it has not quite has had the warmer edge to it. We're going to see that continue overnight with the low of 12 degrees in Rockhampton. 14 for Yeppoon, Gladstone 13, and Billawilla will drop to 6 degrees. Before tomorrow, we'll see another partly cloudy day. Slight chance of some showers in the late morning and afternoon, and getting to a top of 26 in Rocky. 22 still for Yeppoon, Gladstone 24, and Billawilla 26. And then we're going to lead into Friday, Saturday, Sunday, your weekend. Very similar forecast with a bit of cloud about, mostly fine, not really expecting any kind of rain activity, at least nothing of any kind of substance. But those temperatures may warm up on the weekend to the mid to late 20s. Currently, it is 22 in Billawilla, Gladstone is 23, Yeppoon is 21, and Rocky is 24 degrees.
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afternoon. Welcome here to The Drive Show. Thanks to Spencey's Barbershop, home of the $25 seniors cuts for the guys and the ladies. How you doing? My name is Luke Cross. If you would like to have a chat, the phone lines are clear and ready to go. 4922 7990 if you would like to give me a call this afternoon. Always happy to have a chat. And we got plenty of things happening, including History Chat, which I always love, coming up after 5 o'clock. The Secret Sound as well, Awesome Foursome, and a bunch more. Plus some music coming up in the next half an hour from Pat Benatar, The Monkees, Billy Thorpe, and a little bit, something a bit more modern. I say modern, but it came out in like 2000. It was Train. That's coming up for you as well in the next 30 minutes. Right now, it's the Rock Melons, and we'll have a chat about news very

0: Time behind, thanks to Spencey's Barbershop and 994. Our roads, Luke here with you. Let's take a look at some news headlines. And today in central Queensland, police across the Capricornia district are increasing both visible and covert traffic enforcement operations, warning motorists that extra patrols will continue through Road Safety Week. So far, Queensland in 2026, from January 1st to the 31st of July, we've recorded 185 road deaths. During that same period last year, it was 164. And given that last year was the highest road toll for 16 years, and this year is looking on track to surpass that, it's hardly surprising. I welcome that, to be honest with you. Having, as someone who has spent a lot of time on the roads, and I'm sure if you have as well, you just see some of the actions of some drivers, you just shake your head. Also in the news, a deal to rein in the ballooning NDIS will put further pressure on Queensland to get on board with the new scheme being set up for children with autism. Labor and the Coalition struck an agreement on sweeping reforms that included a further crackdown on fraud, paving the way for an amended bill to pass the Senate last night. The government says it will save the budget $38 billion by the end of the decade. Children with mild to moderate autism and developmental delays will be moved on to the Thriving Kids program to be run by states as agreed to in January, but Queensland has yet to get on board. The Deputy Premier said on Tuesday negotiations are ongoing, but the government has still had serious concerns with that the federal government is walking away from kids with disabilities. The deal has not been signed yet because we want, this is what they said, we want the best deal for kids with disabilities. We're not going to sign up to a deal that is not good for kids with disabilities in Queensland. All the while, parents of those kids, and I'll be honest, I know a few, are incredibly stressed as to the uncertainty right now as to what's happening next. And I would be curious to know as to what you think about this particular news story as well that has been going around for the last few days. The Coalition is considering a policy to slash the tax on tobacco products by 80% as an expert warns more smokers will be encouraged to source cigarettes from the booming black market when the excise rises again next month. The One Nation leader Pauline Hanson has pledged to cut the excise by 75% in a bid to crack down on the tobacco wars, saying that people were, and I quote here, sick and tired of the firebombings, shootings and murders. If elected, she said indexation would be frozen for 3 years. There would be stronger, broader enforcement, faster tobacco shop closures and tougher penalties for traffickers and attack organisers. Nationals leader Matt Canavan accused Senator Hanson of flip-flopping on the policy after she previously called for a 50% reduction and said the opposition's plan to crush illicit trade would be costed and considered. What do you think? I'd love to open that up to your thoughts this afternoon on 4922 7990. I guess some extra things to know is that right now the amount of people smoking in Australia is a tick over 5%, which is the lowest it has ever been, like ever. And even things like vapes are still incredibly low, like I think it's about 3%. If the excise was cut to, you know, cut by 70, 80% as they're proposing to do, would we see those rates go back up? And would we as a society want that to happen, given that we know the dangers of smoking? We know that if those rates go up, what that would do to our healthcare system as well. But then there's the other points that they're making in regards to the illegal trade and the organised crime behind it. If they cut the excise, you take that out of the equation. But they also don't do that for other drugs, do they? They don't make something illegal to legal just because there's organised crime behind it. What are your thoughts? I'd love to open up a healthy debate this afternoon. If you want to share, if you have any thoughts about it, you can certainly give me a call on 4922 7990, or maybe anything else that's on your mind. The Savo, as we drive you home on 994RO, the talk of central Queensland.
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0: Hey, it's Erin Ryan from iHeart's Your News Now with your news headlines. The Swans chairman speaks as the police investigation into an alleged incident in Melbourne continues. Convicted mushroom murderer Erin Patterson is back in court today as she appeals her conviction. There's been another data breach, this time at a major hotel chain, and tributes flow following the death of ZZ Top drummer Frank Beard at the age of 77. Get your news now when you want it. 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

0: with Daydream Believer on 994 ROs. You drive you home this afternoon thanks to Spencey's Barbershop. Get in and see Nikki for a haircut and come out in style on Musgrave Street. I was reading a stat the other day that one of the most popular podcast genres these days is true crime. And it's been like that actually for quite some time now. And what I was reading was that I think the audience for true crime, 70% are women. And I'm not sure if I should be worried about that, but I'm going to pretend it's fine. And one of the best ones has to be Michelle Laurie's Australian True Crime. It goes beyond the headlines, uncovering the stories, people, and unanswered questions behind some of Australia's most fascinating cases. Hear exclusive interviews with victims, investigators, and those closest to the story, with new episodes every week and hundreds ready to binge, listen to, or watch Australian True Crime right now on the free iHeart app. Coming up on this day, thanks to Move Mobility with Aaron Stevens. And also, if you like that old-time rock and roll, where there's a very exciting show coming tomorrow night at the Pilbeam Theatre, I'm going to talk a bit more about that as well as you drive you home this afternoon on 4RO.
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0: drive you home this afternoon thanks to Spencey's Barbershop. This morning during the Boodles Big Breakfast, Aaron caught up with Dean Bourne, who's one of the world's best Roy Orbison impersonators, and tomorrow night at the Pilbeam Theatre, along with the Robertson brothers doing the Everly Brothers side of the show, there is the Everly Brothers and Friends and Roy Orbison show taking place at the Pilbeam Theatre. And Aaron had a chat to Dean Bourne this morning about that, and firstly, how he connected up with the Robertson brothers.
1: Well, we go back a long way, mate. I've known the boys since they were teenagers, and we toured together, I believe it was about 2015, and we did that for about 3 years, and everywhere we rolled up to, you know, we sold out. So we've decided to get back together, and we've done a lot of hard work, you know, in the off-season, particularly Benny. And this show is just going gangbusters. We're having such a great time getting around the country and meeting new people again, and all our loyal fans that have been following us for many, many years. So yeah, it's been fantastic, mate.
2: How did you first start performing as Roy Orbison?
1: When I was, my dad was a singer, and dad had the most incredible voice. And, you know, when I was a young boy, I was listening to, you know, all of the music, you know, particularly Roy Orbison. And actually, I was telling a story to someone the other day. You know, my mates were kind of walking around listening to Michael Jackson, and I was walking around the streets of Western Sydney with my headphones on and listening to Connie Francis and Orbison and Gene Pitney. And I was a little bit different, you know. And then I started doing talent quests, and I would sing Crying, Roy Orbison's Crying, and it was a really common thing for people to come up to me and say, "You sound so much like him. Has anyone ever told you that?" And then I kept getting it all the time, and had an opportunity to do a show called Follow That Dream as Roy Orbison, which I won. And then I just kind of fell into it. And I've worked with some extraordinary people over the years, and, you know, toured the country with the Australian Symphony with, and it's just, you know, everything that I dreamt of as a young boy, you know, like I've got to achieve, you know, so, I'm always very humbled and I'm very respectful of Roy's music, you know what I mean? Mm. I know I'm not Roy Orbison, but it's, if people get enjoyment out of what I do, well then, you know, I'm a lucky man.
0: That is Dean Bourne chatting to Aaron this morning during the Boodles Big Breakfast, or maybe I should say that is Roy Orbison, because tomorrow night, Pilbeam Theatre, Everly Brothers and Friends and Roy Orbison performing. Tickets are on sale now. Should be a great night. If you love that music, and given that you're here, I'm going to say you do. I really do. Given that you're here, I think you probably will love that music, and it should be a great show tomorrow night. These are like some of the best performers in the country taking place here, right here in Rockhampton at the Pilbeam Theatre. This is Luke here, driving home on 994RO.
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4: Looking back on August 19, the day when the two halves of the Sydney Harbour Bridge came together in 1930.
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4: The landmark martial arts film Enter the Dragon, starring Bruce Lee, premiered on this day in 1973.
6: Undisputed martial arts champion and international film star Bruce Lee. His job was to get them out alive. Sometimes you wanna go
4: where everybody knows your name. In the last episode of the popular sitcom Cheers aired on this day in 1993, finishing after 275 episodes.
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4: And Lady Gaga's debut album, The Fame, was released on this day in 2008. August 19 birthdays, rock legend Ian Gillan, the lead singer of Deep Purple, is 81. Special one today for the 42nd President of the United States, Bill Clinton. He's 80.
9: I need to go back to work for the American people.
4: Retired Queen bass player John Deacon is 75. This was one of the hits that he wrote for the group. Marianne Faithfull turns 71. One of the stars of The Comedy Company created memorable characters like Kylie Mole.
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11: Can you help me? 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
4: Hawthorne legend Dermot Brereton is 62, won 5 premierships with the Hawks.
12: Picked up by Brereton, has a left foot step for goal and has put it through.
4: US country music star Clay Walker's 57 today. I just want to live until I die. Aussie singer-songwriter Missy Higgins turns 43. Did you leave me with a sky? St Kilda great Sam Gilbert is 40.
13: Sam Gilbert, 19-year-old out of Southport, now with his first possession in senior footy.
4: Finally, comedy legend Groucho Marx died on this day in 1977, aged 86.
14: You dance with you till the cows come home. On second thought, I'd rather dance with the cows till you come home.
4: Remembering Groucho Marx on August 19.
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0: Barbie Home, the St. Sue Spencey's Barbershop here on 994 RO. It's Luke with you this afternoon. And I just noticed in the news that Amazon founder Jeff Bezos is actually seemingly in Australia right now because it's been reported that his super yacht, the Karoo, I think that's how you say it, has been spotted moored and a marina in far north Queensland. The luxury super yacht was spotted docked at the Cairns Marina with one of the world's richest men, Bezos, having an estimated net worth of $270.2 billion US dollars, which is pretty close to $400 billion, Australian, which is obviously a lot, which is why the yacht itself is worth $700 million. $700 million for a boat. And it got me wondering, because obviously that's a ridiculous amount of money. What else could you get if Jeff Bezos was deciding to splurge again? What else could he spend $700 million on? Well, he could buy about 35,000 Kia Picantos, about 100 million Happy Meals, probably could buy Rockhampton Hospital if he wanted. Build about 30 schools, or maybe he's a bit of a sports fan. Well, if he wanted to, he could probably buy the entire A-League, most NRL clubs, or just build a new 20 to 30,000 seat stadium. What would you buy if you had $700 million to splurge? Would you buy a yacht, or would you buy the Gold Coast Titans? use this next.
1: Everybody's been asking, where's the 4RO pickup? 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And the most outlandish of all, it had been hit by a bus. But the 4RO pickup is alive and well. And back on the streets of CQ. Loaded up thanks to Doblo's Farmers Market, Galactic Donuts, CQ Today, and plenty more. 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
7: Hey, I'm Brooke Seychelle. Erin Patterson's back in court today, fighting to overturn her convictions in the fatal mushroom lunch case. The 51-year-old alleges flaws in the prosecution's case led to a miscarriage of justice. Meanwhile, prosecutors are pushing for a longer non-parole period. The Sydney Swans admit their season has been torpedoed as Victoria Police continue their investigations into sexual assault allegations. The club has stood down Riley Bice, Nick Blakey, Isaac Heaney, James Jordan and Chad Warner for the rest of the season. Socceroos star Nesturi Irinkunda reveals Pauline Hanson's monoculture remarks upset the squad. The One Nation leader made the controversial comments while the Aussies were competing at the World Cup. The 20-year-old has told the ABC it was hurtful.
8: I always tell people I'm Australian and, you know, it really did upset me and it upset a lot of the other boys to see things and hear things like that. Especially because there's so many young blokes that look up to us, you know.
7: Scam centres based in Thailand are expected to come up for discussion during a three-day visit to Australia by the Thai Prime Minister. Anutin Chandrasekaran is meeting with Anthony Albanese today, with talks also likely to cover law enforcement and trade. And after 24 days at sea, a 52-metre chunk of SpaceX rocket debris has been recovered off Christmas Island. Rough conditions repeatedly stalled the operation, but locals lined the foreshore to catch a glimpse of the massive tow-in.
1: Insurance for home, contents, strata, landlords. Sure, insurance, but fair. 994RO, your sport now.
7: Aussie wicketkeeper Alex Carey says there's been some soul-searching within the men's test side off the back of the defeat to Bangladesh in the top-end test. The side trained in Mackay ahead of the second test on Saturday. Carey says they're keen to bounce back.
9: Yeah, we're a proud group of cricketers, and obviously last week didn't go to plan. So we've reflected, we've talked about it, and we move up here to Mackay in a pretty short turnaround.
7: And Socceroo Alessandro Chicati is reportedly on the verge of a $32 million deal with Portuguese giant Benfica. That's the latest in news and sport.
1: 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Let us know when you've solved the mystery on Facebook. The Talk of Central Queensland. 990 4RO.

four songs with something in common. 4RO's Awesome Foursome. 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Here's another one to help you out on the Talk of Central Queensland, 990 4RO.

It's a 4RO awesome foursome this afternoon on 990 4RO as you drive you home. Thanks to Spencey's Barbershop. We got four songs all having a common theme. I think it's pretty easy today. That's all I'm going to say. I'm not even going to mention anything about what I've played. If you can't work it out already, I'm sure you will in the next two songs. In fact, it's so it made us all just point like a massive neon light with like arrows pointing towards the answer because it's that obvious. All right, let's keep going. This is a 4RO awesome foursome. Next song.

0: James Taylor with Fire and Rain. Before that, some James Brown, some James Blunt, some James Rain. Did you work out the common theme? Pretty easy, that one. Like I said, it's all about Jameses. Who's some other famous Jameses? Let me know if you can think of any. What have we got? James Cook. Captain James Cook. There you go. James Dean. James Earl Jones. I can't think of any more. I'm sure there's probably thousands of them, but my brain has gone blank right now. So if you can think of a famous James, give me a call. 4922 7990, and we'll get a collection of Jameses. If you're a James, give me a call. Coming up, I'm going to play some music from the Hollies, Meryl Bainbridge. Do we have any more Jameses this afternoon? I don't think we do. That's unfortunate. No, I can't see any more Jameses I'm going to play this afternoon. I've got a Jimmy, though. Jimmy Barnes coming up after 5 o'clock, so that's kind of close. This is Luke here, driving home thanks to Spencey's Barbershop on 994RO. Good afternoon.
1: 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Yes, the 4RO Perry's IGA Secret Sound. 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Thanks to Perry's IGA, Wandle, Dean Street and Yeboon. On the talk of Central Queensland, 990.

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0: you drive home this afternoon. Thanks to Spencey's Barbershop on this 19th day of August, last few days of winter. Although, have we really had a winter? I think that's debatable, isn't it, in many ways. In fact, fire season's already started. We saw those fires up at Mount Morgan last week. And actually, early this morning during the Boodles Big Breakfast, Aaron caught up with a member for Mereny, Glenn Kelly, and talked about those fires. And also from there, the water supply issue and the pipelines and all that kind of stuff. You're going to hear a little bit of that chat shortly. With Glenn Kelly, the member for Mereny. And we'll also continue talking weather on Friday mornings. We'll check that rain gauge. It's probably looking a bit dusty, to be honest with you. Spiders are crawled all in it. So if the Weather Bureau need to go check the rain gauge, check for spiders first, because there's not been a lot, I can tell you that much. But on Friday mornings, we'll talk weather trends and get the rundown of how things are looking on the weekend when we check in with the Central Queensland's favourite weatherman, Mike Griffin. He's the one we turn to when we want to talk weather in CQ, and you'll hear him on Friday mornings after 8:30. Mike Griffin, thanks to Think Water for everything water, irrigation and plumbing. Think Water.
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1: 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Fun, right? Not exactly. But manageable? 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Your BAS is basically a report on what GST you've collected from your clients and what GST you've paid on business purchases. 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Keeping good records, yes, that means receipts, and staying on top of invoicing makes this process way less painful. You can lodge your BAS online, through your accountant, or even using accounting software. And don't skip them. Late BAS lodgements can lead to penalties or interest, which is so not the vibe. Stay on top of it, set calendar reminders, and treat it like part of your business admin routine. It's just another boss move from you.
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0: quick here this afternoon as we drive you home on 994 Arbro. Thanks to Spencey's Barbershop on Musgrave Street. $25 seniors cuts for guys and ladies. All right. This morning, Aaron caught up for his weekly chat with member for Mereenie Glen Kelly, and they started off by touching on the fires recently at Mount Morgan. And of course, that led to discussion about the pipeline, particularly with some water restrictions in place.
1: The weather's turned really sour on us, these windy days we've been having, and obviously when it comes to fires, they've been roaring around pretty ferociously. We were up in Mount Morgan there yesterday and we could certainly see where there's been some wildfire, there's no doubt about it. We actually had a burn on the weekend as well, and if we hadn't had appliances there, or as many appliances as we had of, it wouldn't be hard to lose them. So people have got to be vigilant. And like I keep saying, Aaron, if you're not sure and you see smoke, just ring 000 because it's so important to get onto them quickly. Because the way the weather is, mate, you got a short span of time to get ahead of it. If you don't, they're gone, and who knows what could happen.
2: Yeah, pretty scary fire season coming up. But as you said, we've seen fires already. And you were up in Mount Morgan, as you said. Obviously, those restrictions in place on water for Mount Morgan too, just to recover some of that water that was used to put out those fires.
1: Correct. And obviously, there's been a setback with the pipeline up there, and obviously we've got to replenish it. Just around the corner for getting the town up and running when it comes to the Gracemere pipeline there. Hopefully sooner rather than later, because the fire season's here early, and we need as much supply as we can possibly get up in there.
2: Yeah, absolutely. And so do you have a timeline on the pipeline? Because obviously a lot of people, as soon as those restrictions came in place, said, well, where's our pipe?
1: Yeah. Well, so as it stands, I think there was a couple of problems there right back at the get-go. They didn't do enough planning. So obviously they're cleaning that pipeline out to get it right. I haven't given an update on the actual date. Keeps going backwards. Obviously they find small problems, but I'll do me homework and I'll have an answer for you next week, mate, because I know there's people up there yesterday talking to me. They want to know as well.
0: That is member for Mereenie Glen Kelly talking to Aaron early this morning. I guess we wait till next week to get an update on that pipeline to Mount Morgan. But, of course, fire season, it's essentially already here. It feels very early, but not too much of a surprise, I reckon, because we've had such a mild winter. I don't know if it's going to be the warmest winter we've ever had, but certainly going to be up there. El Nino is on its way, or it's here. We haven't had any decent rain since, gosh, I don't feel like we've had any decent rain in 6-7 months. I'm sure our weatherman that we speak to on Friday mornings during the Boodles Big Breakfast, Mike Griffin, will give us an update in regards to that. But, yeah, I feel like prep now. Don't leave it too late. Get onto it. There's great resources out there. I know the local councils across the region have some great resources for being prepared and what you can do to prevent. And I was talking to literally someone about this the other day, how they're asking, I live in Gracemere. It's fine. You know, we wouldn't get some in the middle of town. And then I told her about how a few years ago they evacuated the entire town of Gracemere because a bushfire was coming. So be safe. That's all I'm saying. This is Luke here. We're driving you home thanks to Spencey's Barbershop on 990 for Arro.
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0: It's nearly 5 o'clock this afternoon as you drive you home. Thanks to Spencey's Barbershop. And after five, got the 4RO Perry's IGA Secret Sound. Also, I will be catching up with Phil Hall from Trans Safari Walking Tours to talk history, thanks to the Oxford Hotel. Speaking of history, maybe some history is in the making, because today some news coming out that South Korea, the leader of South Korea, have said that they would love to sit down with North Korea and make peace. Because technically, you may or may not know this, North and South Korea are still at war. And they had an agreement back in 1953 where they would stop fighting, but it was not a peace treaty. But will that change with the leader of South Korea saying that they would love to sit down again and try and sort something out? Interesting timing, though, because we've been seeing recently that the US president is starting to side on North Korea's. But anyway, that's a whole other story. What I actually do want to talk about, it made me think of what are some of the longest wars in history. Because the North and South Korea war has been going for 73 years at this point. But it's not the only one that is still ongoing. Russia and Japan, technically, still at war after 1945. China and Taiwan, still going after 77 years. India and Pakistan, still going, kind of complicated. But the ones that really caught my attention were the Scottish town of Berwick-upon-Tweed was singled out somehow, roped into the Crimean War between against Russia. And then when they had the peace treaty, forgot to mention them. So they were actually at war, as they say, technically, from 1854 to 1966, or 112 years. But that does not beat the Scilly Islands and Netherlands. This case is said that there was a declaration of war, but nobody ever actually ended it. No fighting occurred, by the way, but nobody decided to say, hey, let's do a peace treaty. So officially, that war went from 1651 to 1986, 335 years. Certainly puts the current skirmishes in the Middle East in perspective, doesn't it? News is next.
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8: Hey, I'm Brooke Seychelle. The top dogs at the Sydney Swans say they're embarrassed by the behaviour of players after Sunday's game in Melbourne. The CEO and chairman have apologised on behalf of the five players involved and have stood down Isaac Heaney, Chad Warner, Riley Bice, Nick Blakey and James Jordan for the rest of the season. The club's action is separate to the investigations of sexual assault allegations by Victoria Police. The housing minister has hit back at the coalition's claims of a looming rent spike. Claire O'Neill says the opposition twisted information after NAB and Ray White clarified they weren't forecasting a 30% jump in rent. Ms O'Neill says the opposition is spreading mistruths.
9: I just want to remind the Parliament that when they came into the Parliament yesterday, they accused the National Australia Bank of saying the same thing, and then the National Australia Bank clarified this was not a forecast, and it is important to note that we do not forecast rental yield.
8: Around 100 Australian Defence Force members have joined emergency crews in the search for a missing bushwalker in New South Wales' Southern Highlands. 18-year-old Lily Hooper vanished last Wednesday in Natai National Park. And we could be in for a cruel summer. There's an increased bushfire risk for our warmer months ahead. The Australian and New Zealand Council for Fire and Emergency Services says dry conditions in Australia's east and increased fuel loads are partly to blame, although experts warn a strong El Nino could also bring more extreme fire conditions.
1: Gracemere Shopping World. It's for you and me 7 days a week. 994RO. 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
8: Port Adelaide's Mitch Georgiades has signed a two-year contract extension. The 24-year-old was already locked in for next season and will now stay at Alberton until the end of 2029. The Power face Essendon on Sunday without Jason Horne-Francis, who's got a broken toe. And a late change for the Dragons, with prop Emre Guler leaving the club effective immediately. The 28-year-old's been released from the final months of his deal and is heading to Wakefield Trinity in England. That's the latest in news and sport.
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0: Mostly fine today with a bit of cloud about. Maybe if you were lucky, you might have had a couple of spots on the windshield. But to be honest with you, there's been nothing in the rain gauge, so not been a lot at all officially. And it's going to continue like that for the next few days. Getting down tonight to a low of 12 degrees in Rockhampton, Yeppoon dropping to 14, Gladstone 13 and Billawilla expecting an overnight low of 6 degrees. Before tomorrow, we'll see another partly cloudy day with a slight chance of a shower in the late morning and into the afternoon. Winds heading southeasterly, 15 to 20 k's an hour, tending easterly in the middle of the day, then becoming light in the late afternoon and climbing to a top of 26 degrees. Yeppoon will be 22, Gladstone 24 and Billawilla 26. For the rest of the week, those partly cloudy days are going to continue. Maybe a bit sunnier on Saturday. And on your weekend, it could be a few degrees warmer, both with the minimums and maximum temperatures. Currently, it is 20 in Billawilla. Gladstone is 19. Yeppoon is 19. And Rocky is 21.
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The Irish Rockers, you two here on 994 RO. Good afternoon. This is Luke Cross here. Drive you home thanks to Spencey's Barbershop at Musgrave Street. $25 senior cuts for guys and ladies. Coming up, Phil Hoare from Time Safari Walking Tours. We're going to chat history, and he's the man we go to, and he'll be coming up in about half an hour's time. Right now, though, what I want to do is find out from you what this sound is. For a chance to win $160 to spend at Perry's IGA, Dean Street, Wandle, or Yeppoon, 4922 7990. What do you reckon? Are we going to work this one out? Are we going to have some guesses on this one? It's a sound that was made in Perry's IGA, as is always the case. It is probably a sound that you've heard before, I would suspect. Not just in Perry's IGA. It's one you can hear other places, but, you know, it was made in Perry's. So, let's play it again. Give me a call, 4922 7990. Have a guess. You never know. You can get it right. I know we'll broadly. I don't want to say like in the right park because we weren't really in the right park yesterday. But the sound was kind of a similar sound. It's funny how many sounds can be the same. But tell me what this is. 4922 7990, and maybe, just maybe, you can score yourself $160 to spend at Perry's IGA, Dean Street, Wandle, or Yeppoon.

0: back and sounding better than ever. The 4RO Perry's IGA Secret Sound. Thanks to Perry's IGA, Dean Street, Wandle and Yeppoon.
1: And we continue to be stumped by this sound. Just no step closer, really, are we? But that's fine. It just means it goes up again and it continues to climb. Are you just waiting for it to be like the ridiculously high amount like last time? Possibly. I would. But also I wouldn't know what it is. So there's also that problem too. Nevertheless, we'll try again tomorrow with a jackpot to $170 to spend at Perry's IGA, Dean Street, Wandle or Yeppoon.
0: The fun and banter is back this weekend.
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0: day. It's Erin Rowan from iHeart's Your News Now with your news headlines. The Swans chairman speaks as the police investigation into an alleged incident in Melbourne continues. Convicted mushroom murderer Erin Patterson is back in court today as she appeals her conviction. There's been another data breach, this time at a major hotel chain, and tributes flow following the death of ZZ Top drummer Frank Beard at the age of 77. Get your news now when you want it. 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

Make sure you go see the cutting crew at Spencey's Barbershop. 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You can find them in Musgrave Street. They are proudly supporting The Drive Show with me, Luke Cross, this afternoon. And this is 994 RO. We're going to catch up with Phil Hoare shortly to talk history, thanks to the Oxford Hotel. And tomorrow, being that it is Thursday, that means footy tipping day. And the jackpots once again, I think it's $200, I think it is. And we just need that guest tipper to go up against Robin. So if you want to be involved, you think that's you, if you rate yourself as a tipper, even if you don't rate yourself, it doesn't actually matter because this year, who knows? Who knows who's going to win? There's a chance the Dragons might not get the wooden spoon. That's how crazy this year's been. You know, you would have guaranteed that a few weeks ago, but now mathematically it could happen. Maybe you will go for them. Anyway, if you want to be a part of the 4RO footy tipping competition, thanks to Coco Brew. Now, mathematically, it could happen. Maybe you will go for them. Anyway, if you want to be a part of the 4RO footy tipping competition, thanks to Coco

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0: is the home of the most fascinating history lessons with Phil Hoare from Time Safari Walking Tours. Thanks to Rocky's Historic Hotel, the Oxford, home of the $20 300 gram rump on the Talk of Central Queensland, 99400.
1: Phil Hoare from Time Safari Walking Tours here to talk history. How are you, Phil?
2: Pretty good.
1: Pretty good. Good to hear. And today is a history story. You know, what are we talking? You mentioned it's weird.
2: It's weird. And
1: I like weird.
2: It was in the Rockhampton newspaper, and when I read it, it reads like a Rockhampton story, and yet I'm not 100% sure this happened in Rockhampton. They're just reprinting a story from another newspaper or something, because it's such a weird story.
1: Now.
2: But I have to stress, normally they say something like that, like this is repeated from the African Times or something like that.
1: Yeah.
2: There's no hint that this didn't happen in Rockhampton, so maybe it did.
1: Maybe it did. People will know.
2: Little Jimmy the Cave Boy.
1: Little Jimmy the Cave Boy.
2: Little Jimmy the Cave Boy. He was a lad who was treated like an animal. He could not walk or talk like a normal child because he'd grew up basically as an animal.
1: It's a Jungle Book.
2: It's a Jungle Book. In fact, there was no baby talk for him, says the newspaper. The parents would actually talk to him like an adult. So they wouldn't coddle him. You just talked to him like an adult. Now, he never had any form of processed or cooked food. Everything was raw.
1: When was this? When was the article?
2: Like 1920s.
1: 1920s. Yeah. They're talking about processed food back then.
2: But the way they're talking about it is kind of like this may have happened a bit earlier.
1: Yeah, right.
2: So no processed food at all, no cooked food, no sugar or salt, no soup of any form of cooked food at all.
1: You can literally read that in the paper today.
2: Yeah.
1: It'll say the same kind of things.
2: Very much so.
1: Funny as.
2: Especially when little Jimmy had a diet of raw vegetables, 5 meals a day. And how was little Jimmy doing? Reportedly, he was the healthiest baby in the world. No disease or illness could invade such a fine, healthy specimen. He was not washed. He spent his entire life naked, winter and summer.
1: Okay.
2: Yeah, he would never wash in the occasions where when it was extremely dirty. He just rubbed down his body with dirt and sand. Now, because they built him a tunnel to crawl into, he was not allowed to play with other children. And how is little Jimmy doing? Well, the doctors claim he is the strongest, most robust child in the world. So
1: this sounds like those made-up things that people say online about. Now, I heard this kid.
2: Told you it was weird.
1: Pete Evans, you know, would say. No, maybe I shouldn't say his name.
2: But that's what I'm saying. Like
1: It sounds
2: like it's like a legend.
1: Yeah.
2: Like, you know, this is the, you know, or a repeat of a story from Africa or you know, even, you know, Canada or America, you can imagine that might be happening, or some like the more rural European nations. But they're never saying that. They're saying it like, no, this
1: there's never any
2: like
1: specific details. It sounds like the sort of thing, oh, I heard about this. It's like you know, you got told it from your mate's second cousin's former roommate, you know.
2: And like I've just finished the first draft of my Ripper book, like for the whole Ripper story. And you have to stress that. You know, a lot of these things, and I stress it throughout the book, there's no details.
1: Yeah.
2: So I can't trust this source because they're saying a woman came forward and said that she dated this man and he tried to cut her throat and she managed to run away. Where? When? Who? You're not giving us the details that we can explore and investigate.
1: It's the details that matter. If you said, I ran down William Street, you know, and turned into Fitzroy.
2: And that's what I mean. You just need that one or two details to kind of put a bit more faith into a story. There's no information in this. Like
1: there.
2: Where, when, how, who.
1: My favourite bit is just how much it sounds like complaints about people today, you know.
2: Well, it's
1: processed food, sugars, you know, having baths.
2: What's old is new again.
1: Like 100 years ago, it could be written 2 years ago.
2: Think about all the fads, you know, where the paleo diet a little while ago, where you got to eat like a caveman. But what they never tell you is they all died at 20. and that's actually one
1: usually
2: thing,
1: from the common cold.
2: When we go through the cemetery, one of the things I show people is the artwork, symbolism, how symbolism is used in cemeteries. And we go in and the very first thing I show them is like, you know, this symbol and what it means. And now when you look around the cemetery, how many times do you see this symbol?
1: Oh, wow.
2: And this symbol literally meant nothing other than they died young.
1: Yeah, right.
2: So immediately by just looking at the headstone, you know this person died young because of this symbol.
1: Did not know that.
2: Yeah, it's, you know, a lot of people think it might be a Christian thing or a cat. No, no, it's got nothing to do with that. It's literally this person died young.
1: Yeah.
2: And now look how many times you see this symbol. Gives you an idea how many people died young back in the day. So, you know, you hear your grandparents, oh, back in my day, things were so much better. Nothing was better back in the day.
1: You just had a heap of kids.
2: Yeah, yeah. Like,
1: and I hope the odds would work
2: health,
1: in their favour.
2: Life expectancy, like, you know, mortality rates, infant mortality rates, nothing was better back in the day. Things are so much better today.
1: I should come do your tour. It sounds fascinating.
2: Statistically, even kids are more polite today.
1: Yeah.
2: And you wouldn't believe that, but no, statistics show that they're far more polite today than they ever were.
1: Can't get away with anything these days because everyone's filming everybody. Mate, where can they find you?
2: So we're back to our normal things. We got the Ghost and Murder tours on the Saturdays, the cemetery tours on the Wednesday nights, but we do have the comic convention, the Capricorn, coming
1: up. Capricorn, yep.
2: So I'll be there with signing my books, 101 Weird Things About Rockhampton. I'll be signing those, and I'll be doing a talk at 1:30. And then we've got our special event, which is the Jack the Ripper tours. We're doing something just on the Ripper tours on the nights that the girls in Whitechapel were killed. So on the actual dates, we're going to talk about nothing but Ripper on those tours. So something very cool.
1: Indeed. Thanks, Phil.
2: Thank you.
1: Phil Hall from Time Safari Walking Tours as we talk history this afternoon, all thanks to the Oxford Hotel, home of the $25 300-gram rump steak. This is 994 RO, the talk of Central Queensland. Good afternoon.
0: Like bacon and eggs, steak and chips, sausages and mash. 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
10: Hi, I'm Sally Pearson. Brisbane Lions forward Dakota Davidson will miss this weekend's grand final rematch with North Melbourne. She's had her one-match ban for striking upheld by the AFLW Tribunal. The West Tigers welcome back captain Kezzy Apps for Saturday's NRLW clash with Newcastle, while Lillianne White makes her return for the Knights. Aussie Maya Joint is through to the doubles quarterfinals at the Cincinnati Open with her partner Hao Ching Chan. And the Giants Super Netball team have a new name and a new look after being sold to private owners. They'll now be known as the Sydney Sirens.
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0: it's time for me to say goodbye now. Thank you very much for your company this afternoon. It's been an absolute pleasure hanging out with you. I'll be back here tomorrow, just after 3 o'clock, to do it all again. Aaron's back tomorrow morning for the Boodles Big Breakfast from 5:30. And just one last final thought. If you ever feel like the world doesn't make any sense, remember that bananas are berries and strawberries aren't berries. Take care of yourself. I'll talk to you tomorrow. Bye.
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8: Hey, I'm Brooke Seychell. The Sydney Swans chairman says they're upholding their club culture after standing down five players in the wake of sexual assault allegations. Andrew Pridham has offered an apology to fans.
9: We've had a magnificent relationship with our many fans, corporate partners, and the community in general over many, many years. And we really want to rebuild that and work with everybody that hopefully people can see how seriously we have taken this matter.
8: Meantime, Isaac Heaney and Chad Warner could lose a brand sponsorship with Telstra on top of suspension. The telco says it doesn't want them doing any activities while they're under police investigation. The Social Services Minister is defending Labor's tobacco excise increases, saying they're helping drive down smoking rates. Tanya Plibersek has instead pointed the finger at states and territories, saying they need to do a better job of cracking down on the sale of illicit tobacco.
10: We should not let criminals run out our health system. We know that tobacco excise increases have been one of the most important tools we've had for reducing smoking rates in this country to some of the lowest in the world.
8: On the ABC there, Quest Departments has contacted customers whose details were stolen during a data breach yesterday. The hotel chain says the details were accessed through a third-party service provider. And Sydney Airport passengers are facing delays of up to an hour. Airlines are being forced to increase the gap between takeoffs and landings due to a shortage of air traffic controllers.
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8: The Aussie men's test side has trained in Mackay, keen to bounce back from a humiliating loss to Bangladesh in the top-end test. Aussie keeper Alex Carey admitting there's been some tough conversations in the change rooms. Carey says they're keen to rise to another level.
11: So if I can say anything, when this team's been challenged, we always find a way to bounce back in a big way. And yeah, I'm looking forward to Saturday.
8: That's the latest in news and sport.
1: 4RO weather for Rockhampton and Central Queensland. Bob's Bulk Booze, cheapest liquor around. Yamba Road in North Rocky.
12: Mostly sunny again tomorrow across Capricornia. Looking pretty good for Rocky. Top of 26 after an overnight low of 12. Similar on Friday. Yeppoon 22 tomorrow. Gladstone 24. Billawila getting to 27.
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0: It's the biggest secret in town. But don't keep it to yourself. If you know what it is, tell us. And you could be spending up big at Perry's IGA, Wandle, Dean Street or Yeppoon. It's the 4RO Perry's IGA Secret Sound. And right now, it sounds like this. Yes, the 4RO Perry's IGA Secret Sound. 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Weekday mornings after 8 and again after 5 each afternoon. Thanks to Perry's IGA, Wandle, Dean Street and Yeppoon. On the talk of Central Queensland, 990 4RO.
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1: Firefighters and police were called to reports of separate grass fires around the Burnett Highway at Baldacombe and Mount Morgan last Wednesday.
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8: Mostly sunny again tomorrow across Capricornia, looking pretty good for Rocky. Top of 26 after an overnight low of 12, similar on Friday. Yeppoon 22 tomorrow, Gladstone 24, Billawilla getting to 27.
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0: It's the biggest secret in town. But don't keep it to yourself. 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And you could be spending up big at Perry's IGA, Wandle, Dean Street or Yeboon. It's the 4RO Perry's IGA Secret Sound. And right now, it sounds like this. Yes, the 4RO Perry's IGA Secret Sound. 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Thanks to Perry's IGA, Wandle, Dean Street and Yeboon. On the talk of Central Queensland, 990 4RO.
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6: Good evening, I'm Jamel Wells. 5 Sydney Swans players stood down for the rest of the season for breaching club standards have issued an apology. A police investigation's underway into reports of a sexual assault in a Melbourne hotel where the Swans were staying on Sunday. No arrests have been made. Former Swans coach and now executive director of club performance, John Longmire, has told Fox the past few days have been some of the worst in club history.
7: Well, just speaking for myself, but speaking for a number of people closely associated with this club, it's been, there's not many that you actually think you could compare to this.
6: The federal government is confident wages will keep up with inflation by next year. They grew 3.2% in the year to June, down on the previous reading in March. Public sector wages continue to outpace those in the private sector. Treasurer Jim Chalmers says the situation will improve.
8: It's worth remembering that both Treasury and the Reserve Bank are forecasting annual real wage growth to return this financial year.
6: The federal government is rejecting predictions tenants could face rent increases of up to 30% as a result of budget measures. The NAB and real estate group Ray White claim changes to capital gains tax and negative gearing could lead to the increase. Labor argues rents are expected to rise by just $2 a week. Australia and Thailand will boost cooperation to combat human trafficking, drug smuggling and scammers. The Prime Minister has held high-level talks with his Thai counterpart in Canberra. The leaders also pledged to work more closely across trade, innovation and defence. A Queensland teenager has been charged with drink driving with seven passengers in his utility. Amy Drew reports.
9: Police pulled over the 17-year-old P-plate driver travelling through Helensvale on the Gold Coast just before 2 this morning. Three of the passengers were unrestrained, sitting in the rear tray of the ute. A roadside breath test allegedly returned a blood alcohol reading of 0.02, exceeding limit for a P1 licence holder. Body cam footage showed police questioning the driver about the amount of passengers in the vehicle, the teen telling officers they didn't want to pay for an Uber. He'll face multiple charges in court next month and was also issued traffic infringement notices totalling almost $1,000.
6: And the Army has joined the search for an 18-year-old bushwalker missing in the New South Wales Southern Highlands. Lily Hooper failed to return from a walk in Natai National Park a week ago. In finance, one Australian dollar buying around 71 US cents.
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6: Nick Kyrgios has been suspended from tennis after testing positive for cocaine. In June, he submitted a sample during the Mallorca Open that was later found to contain a metabolite of the drug. The Sharks are shutting down talk of finals footy after successive losses. Cronulla's fighting to get back into the NRL top four, starting with Sunday's clash against Gold Coast. Prop Tom Hazelton says they're not looking too far ahead.
10: To worry about September now is pretty foolish. We have, you know, three rounds till then, and, you know, an important one that, you know, we have on Sunday, and that's, for us at the moment, the most important one's the next one.
6: Small forward Tobin Murray will make his AFL debut for Fremantle on Saturday against Carlton at Marvel Stadium. The 20-year-old from Victoria was overlooked in two national drafts before being taken with pick 40 last year. That's the latest news and sport.
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11: The Year 12 class of 1976 of St Joseph's Christian Brothers College and classmates in 74 and 75 are invited to a reunion on the 21st and 22nd of August. 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
16: Mostly sunny again tomorrow across Capricornia. Looking pretty good for Rocky. Top of 26 after an overnight low of 12. Similar on Friday. Yeppoon 22 tomorrow. Gladstone 24. Billawilla getting to 27.
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18: Good evening, everyone. Welcome along. It is 8 minutes past eight. It is a Wednesday night. Big night coming up tonight. Of course, we'll talk cars in our next hour. We'll have our usual trip down memory lane after 10 o'clock. A reminder to you that tomorrow night at this time, I am going to bring you my first show on 2GB, going back a long, long way. We've restored it. And we're putting it together lovingly, and the finished product will sound really good. We've been polishing it up today, so that's something to look forward to. That'll be tomorrow night at 8 o'clock ahead of 2GB's 100th birthday. I know those of you listening to myself and Michael McLaren and Phil on 4BC and all of our other network stations, every station has its anniversary and has its celebrations. In this case, it is 2GB, so we'll have a bit of that on the program over the next couple of nights. There's plenty of news around today, and our news, I guess, is going to pull much of this apart. It is fair to say, though, that the name Pauline Hanson, I started to think about this because Pauline Hanson, when we talk about immigration, we've talked about immigration here, I reckon, once every 6 weeks for the last 2 years. We've had Abel Rizvi on the program, the person who he knows the numbers back to front, about how the immigration numbers are blowing out, that there are uncapped visas, that student numbers are there, that it needs to be reined in and isn't being reined in. And this is because of decisions made over the last decade. But Pauline Hanson, she's gone out there, put the issue up in lights. Everyone else is scrambling along in her wake. There's another example of it today because the tobacco excise, which, of course, has been jacked up and up and up and up, and it was happening under the previous government as well, and it's now got to a point where legal cigarettes are so expensive that people are smoking the illegal cigarettes, and the proposal is to cut the excise by some 75%. You'd still be paying significantly more for the legal cigarettes. And I'll throw the question up again today. If you're smoking the illegal stuff, are you going to be going, I'll go back to the legal stuff because it's now only, what, $5 a packet more? Because if you've been smoking the illegal stuff, why would you be switching? I don't know. Maybe you'd like to tell me, why would you switch? If you can go down to the local tobacconist, convenience store, servo, where these things are being sold, maybe some of the policing needs to be addressed as well. But you may have some views on that as well. And I also look just at a few issues where people's lives are hanging. People, for instance, in the aged care sector, where people are waiting for home care, and if they can't get that home care, they can't stay in their home, and therefore they've got to go into aged care. And these are people who've worked really hard all through their lives and they just want a little bit of help. And the home care system, under the review that's been made, they've got this algorithm, and the algorithm seems, based on a lot of work that's been done, a Four Corners program on Monday, the Coalition and others are saying that this is just not working. And so people who make assessments of people in good faith saying they need a little bit more help, the computer algorithm says, no, no, no, no, no. And so someone who really needs help, doesn't get the help, has to go into aged care. There mightn't be a bed for them. They might end up in hospital. So there's that one. And every delay in this, you delay by a week, a month, somebody who might be in their 80s or 90s is desperately needing help, well, they just get to the point where they've got to leave. So there's that one. Then you've got our veterans, where there was a blowout in the cost of health programs for veterans. And so the $5,000 cap for allied health spending, and you're talking things like physiotherapy and dieticians and occupational therapists and psychologists. These are people, particularly people, veterans, who have got all sorts of conditions as a result of their service. And so they want to put a cap of $5,000 a year. And you've got the Minister, Matt Keogh, who's now copying it from everyone because of the very dismissive way he dealt with those who came to him in good faith to try and talk about all of this. But they're sticking by it. And you've got Jackie Lambie giving them a serve today. But again, if there's something like this and maybe 3 months down the track, they say, yeah, actually, we realise we need to give a bit more. Well, in that 3 months, somebody who is waiting for something, they cop it in the neck. And then there's the question of superannuation. Because again, Pauline Hanson has come out and said, well, we think people should be able to access their superannuation if they're in trouble. Now, the truth is you can do it now. You can actually access $10,000 a year for hardship of your superannuation. And it was Pauline Hanson herself at her party who released the numbers and the amount of money that's being pulled out of superannuation on the hardship provision. It's been going up and up. The last number, it was well over $1 billion had been pulled out. Now, they're talking 4 years ago. 4 years ago, it was about half that. So it just keeps going up and up. People are taking it out, logically, because people are getting into hardship because of the cost of living and whatever else it is. But what I found really interesting when this turned up on social media, the number of people who responded by saying, yeah, I access the hardship provision for dental care, not covered by Medicare. And so people are desperate to get their teeth done. And anyone who's had problems knows, and particularly as you get older, that can be a huge issue. Well, they're accessing their super to get their teeth done because there's a big hole in Medicare. There's a lot of people, because of the way things are done in a very slapdash way, who are suffering, and that's just, we're just swept over the top there. There's probably plenty more. 131873, give us your thoughts. 131873, 0460 873 873. We'll have our news hour guest coming up shortly. If you want to talk yourself, if you've got something you want to contribute, 131873, you can text as well, 0460 873 873 at 14 past 8 now.
0: 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Yes, the 4RO Perry's IGA Secret Sound. 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Thanks to Perry's IGA, Wandle, Dean Street and Yeppoon. On the talk of Central Queensland, 990 4RO.
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18: Three is our number. 17 minutes past eight is the time. Look, tomorrow night we'll have the duck on for camping and off-roading. He'll be with us from Darwin. But if you've listened to us closely, we've talked a bit over the last year about the big music festival, the Mundi Mundi Bash. Now, the Big Red Bash, which is up around, in the area around Birdsville, that one had to be cancelled this year because this big sheet of water was going through centre of Australia. But the Mundi Mundi Bash, which is around Broken Hill, it's a three-day festival. 15,000 people go. It's a massive outback music festival with an amazing lineup. But they've had 3 days of rain. They're saying 30% of the site is now unsuitable for camping, and they're saying that they'll have to give significant numbers of people a refund because they can't accommodate anyone. About a third of the people are going to have their tickets refunded. So it's a financial blow, but it also, to me, is emblematic of life in Australia, where the rain's now hit that inland part of Australia. We're also hearing today of very, very tough bushfire conditions in the Northern Territory, parts of New South Wales, because it's very dry and the undergrowth is dry, and we've got potentially an El Nino coming in. So you cross your fingers and hope. But you talk about a country of drought and flooding rain. I saw that Mundi Mundi Bash story and I thought that was almost emblematic of the way we live in this country. And you think about people in regional areas, the farmers, that's how they live, because a sudden change in the weather can turn them upside down. 18 minutes past eight is the time. Jamie Rogers, who is a presenter on News 24, she comes on our program regularly. She's on the board of the North Sydney Rugby League Football Club, the Bears, and she's also involved with the new Bears that are coming to the competition. Jamie, good evening.
2: Hello, John Stanley. How are you?
18: Can I just give a plug also to our listeners? If you go onto the John Stanley Only Fans website, have a listen to the Jamie Rogers podcast if you haven't, telling her story about being a rugby league fan.
2: That was fun doing that with you.
18: You talked a little bit about your swim across the channel, all the things that you've done, and you did start as a Roosters fan, didn't you? And then you switched. So
2: you've got to tune in and listen to the story.
18: Fascinating ones. All right, let's get to just the One Nation thing and Pauline Hanson, and this is to do with the tax on cigarettes, because, and I've got someone saying here, nope, I'll stick to the cheap ciggies. That's one message. I've also got this one saying, my mother's been smoking for close to 70 years. She told me if legal cigarettes were a more reasonable price, she'll go back to smoking them. So I'm getting different views on this. I haven't smoked for decades, but I'm assuming it's unlike other products. So, for instance, someone selling cheap milk or whatever it might be, you think, well, what's the quality control? Mm. Well, cigarettes are going to kill you. So, and these are being manufactured in a pretty organised way, these illegal ones. How are you going to get people to go back to the legal cigarettes if they're going to still be paying significantly less for the stuff that they're smoking now?
2: I think it's going to have to be a wider legislation when it comes to the outlets. We're going to have to go hard in that aspect. You know, John, there's 60 tobacconists for every one McDonald's in Sydney. And when you think about it like that, you do see them popping up everywhere. I know where I live, there's one that's just two within 100 metres of each other. And the problem with them is they've got those American candy in the front and the big bright lights. Mm-hmm. And so kids often want to go in there too, to go and buy the snacks. But I must say, I did like Chris Minns' response today when he was on, I think it was the ABC,
18: Can
2: we
18: play a bit of this? Yeah. This is Chris Minns, the New South Wales Premier, and there's probably a broader picture here, because Chris Minns, he can see the threat from One Nation. Mm. He can see the value in seeing himself opposed to the federal government. I guess if he can pick out as many issues as possible that he can have a difference of opinion with them, he can go to that election next year and say, you're not voting them in. So there's a number of different reasons why he'd do this. He's pretty canny. Can we just hear a little bit of this now? This is Chris Minns talking today in terms of the tobacco tax.
3: a pretty big issue across the country at the moment. One Nation is the latest group to call for the tax on cigarettes to be slashed. What do you make of this idea?
4: Well, to be honest with you, I've been calling for the same thing for about a year. So it'd be pretty disingenuous to come on after One Nation agreed with that policy and say they're wrong. So I'm not going to say that. I mean, the grim reality is that the excise has pushed up the legal cost of cigarettes in our economy. And at the same time, the black market has exploded. So rather perversely, rather than the cost of cigarettes declining and less people smoking, we're seeing accessibility and affordability plunge. And as a result, people are smoking, it seems to me, at massive numbers. And that's
18: It's an interesting one, isn't it? And he's been saying this, but it's like a lot of other issues. Coalition can come out of the policy on, say, illegal immigration and illegal illegal migrants in our community. Hardly anyone notices. 2 months later, Pauline Hanson says it and everyone puts it up in lights.
2: It is smart, though, by Chris Menz, because he's not playing the politics here. He's literally just talking about a policy that is incredibly important. And when both Chris Menz and Pauline Hanson are agreeing on tobacco tax, perhaps Canberra should wake up and pay attention to what they're calling for. I mean, in New South Wales, they've already shut down 300 illegal tobacconists. And Chris Menz does make a good point where he says, I don't want our police officers wasting their time going and shutting down illegal tobacconists. They should be out there fighting other crime, other elements of crime. So it's a waste of police resources is what he has been saying. So Pauline Hanson is proposing a 75% cut to the tobacco excise and then freezing the indexation for 3 years after that. And it will knock off about $46 for a price of a 30 packet of cigarettes, which is quite a lot, but it's still probably going to still be a lot more expensive than if you go and buy them an illegal one. And then apparently the federal coalition is considering a policy of slashing 80% from the tobacco excise. So they are talking about
18: you reckon
2: about
18: they were going to go 75, or no, we're going to 80.
2: We better go a bit harder.
18: Well, that's the situation they're in.
2: They have to be different, and unfortunately now it does will look like they're coming out and copying One Nation because they've been slower off the out the gates with that. But again, the excise is set to rise again in September, where one individual cigarette is going to be worth $1.55.
18: What intrigues me is, and people are making this point, federal government's collecting the tax, state government has to catch the crooks, border forces got involved with these metro surveys. So obviously, if you can sell the illegal cigarettes, you don't need a license as you do to be a licensed tobacconist. You can sell it anywhere. We did a story last year about a whole lot of barbershops popping up. No one was in there doing their hair, but a lot of people were going in and out, obviously. And then you've got, well, any sort of store can be flogging the things. And the convenience stores are full of lollies. Because I went, I mentioned on air last Thursday, we were doing a little, we had a little work thing, and I went home, and actually on the way home, I thought I might have one at Cornetto. And the bloke looked at me very funny. I had a weird look from the guy, because I don't think he sold an ice cream. No. He's selling cigarettes.
2: And what, a Cornetto, what are they? Of all things.
18: You had to look up the price. So
2: that's funny.
18: But it's all being, it's out in the open. And they don't seem to be able to
2: stop it. It's an enormous problem. And it is going to come back to whether it's the building and whether they allow the tenants to go in there. It's going to be a wider legislation that needs to be working in together to stop this.
18: People are cynical. Joe says, my guess is One Nation's reduction of tobacco excise will do more for reducing gun crime than the Albanese gun buyback scheme. Thank you very much, Joe. Greg's saying, when smokers are being extorted by the government, don't see smokers caring too much about being lectured about breaking the law when they buy illegal cigarettes. That's Greg. Well, they'll just go for the cheapest product, won't they?
2: Yeah, well, of course they will. If it's $75 a pack, I don't smoke, but I think it's $75. That's a lot. So, of course, you're going to be going and looking at other options that are out there.
18: It is.
2: Of course
18: And I know, because, well, the Four Corners, I think, was it last year? They went and did this thing and they showed how they keep the cigarettes in storage centres, so that most of the stock is separate. So if they raid a tobacconist, they've got all their stock somewhere else. So but they can do that.
2: Well,
18: they
2: it is. A lot of it's hidden when you do go in. Because I've gone in, when you bought your Cornetto, I have gone in a few times just
18: There's
2: to buy some of the
18: lollies.
2: I often wonder how long they just sit there, if anyone actually ever buys them. Well, and you and I
18: have. We should go and check the use-by date on the thing.
2: Yes. So,
18: anyway, look, I don't think it is. It looks like tokenism. I don't think, I'm just not sure.
2: Something has to happen, though, because look what's going on in Victoria.
18: you know who'd be the happiest about this? The tobacco companies that have been worrying about losing the people that they want to get them addicted. And there's nothing in the proposal to say, well, the tobacco companies, they should cut their take as well, because, I mean, they are drug peddlers, aren't they, really?
2: But you're not being forced, John, to have that cigarette, though.
18: On this, you could say the same about meth, yeah. or
2: no,
18: or
2: I know, but still, you do have to have responsibility of your own actions, John.
18: That's what we're going to talk about shortly, because we're going to get to gambling in just one moment. But just on Pauline Hanson, you were here, I think, a couple of times. You were talking about, because you're a member of the Liberal Party, you ran at the last election. You're very committed to getting the Liberal Party back in the game, and you were talking about how you should focus just on the Liberal Party and not on Pauline Hanson. But she does. Just the fact she'll say something and she will generate headlines. And I'm seeing tonight, stories just popped up. Clive Palmer was at a big fundraiser over the weekend with the National Party, bought a $25,000 guitar. And now this story tonight is suggesting, well, the Nationals are hoping he might come on board. He hates Pauline Hanson. He might throw lots of money
2: in. An ally in him then.
18: But you saw what happened at the last election. He had essentially the cafe scene of Star Wars candidates, all these motley, dreadful candidates that he ran around the country. So he spent all of that money in that stupid name, Trumpet of Patriots, and got nothing.
2: Yeah. And I noticed he had some ads out just recently. And do you know what? It just shows how bad the advertising is. I can't remember the slogan he was saying over and over and over again. If one of your listeners will remember.
18: It's New Deal.
2: Yeah,
18: and there was Kellyanne something or Sue Ellen Wright.
2: But just
18: she ran
2: recently,
18: in Hunter and I didn't get much of a vote.
2: But there was just recently he's been doing a new deal.
18: And
2: it seems
18: no
2: to have
18: impact
2: now,
18: at all.
2: But
18: no impact at all. And I think there's a myth, isn't there, that they're saying Pauline Hanson's being backed by Gina Rinehart.
2: Yeah.
18: But it's not Gina Rinehart's money that's propelling Pauline Hanson. It's
2: no,
18: Pauline
2: we
18: Hanson's
2: saw the,
18: 30 years of...
2: We saw that Fire the Liar campaign, though. That was lots of little increments from
18: that's
2: people
18: right.
2: all across the country
18: that's
2: that
18: right.
2: are sick of the way that politics is happening and they want to see change and they're getting behind Pauline Hanson. And just to what you were saying before when I was telling the Liberals not to worry about Pauline Hanson, it was when they kept criticising One Nation.
18: That's
2: it's
18: right.
2: when I said, you got to stop that because it makes you look like sore losers. Mm. One Nation's not the enemy. You need to be focusing on the Greens, Teals and Labor and on yourself and just make sure that you come out with some really good policies and show that you are a strong alternative and do not attack One Nation.
18: You've written a feature this week on immigration, which we'll get to shortly, but Chris has a comment to make. Hello, Chris. Yeah, Chris.
5: John.
18: Yes,
5: John,
18: mate.
5: Jamie, how are you?
2: Hi, Chris.
5: I was just saying the bloke, April last year or the year before, the government banned the cigarettes with pops in them.
18: That was the menthol cigarettes, wasn't it? I don't think you can buy menthol cigarettes anymore, can you? Is that right? I'm pretty sure that's right.
5: Yeah, you can't get menthol, but these were a pop with a flavour in them, so they weren't actually menthol.
18: Oh, right, yeah.
5: And I had to go from shop to shop to shop to try and find them, Woolies and Coles, and in the end I went, well, where am I going to get them from? So I went to one of the illegal ones and bought the cigarettes with the pops in them, and they cost me $8 a packet.
18: Can I ask you, Chris?
5: $8 a week.
18: When you go into the tobacco, because the one I go into, I've often thought of asking, but you know what? I think, I don't know what I really want to ask. What could be, you know? So, but do you sort of say, you lean over and go, what brands of cigarette do you sell? How do you do it?
5: Well, you go in and they have a microphone and you ask for the double drive, which I smoke now, and they go, three packets of double drive, and some girl at the back gets them and brings them out the brown paper bag now.
18: Right. But you know, the first time you went in there, did you say, have you got any of the illegal stuff or any of the cheap stuff, or is that what you have to ask for?
5: No, you virtually know, mate.
18: Everyone knows. Okay, all right. I'm probably being very naive here.
5: I'm in Scone, so it's not a big town.
18: Okay. Great part of the world, though, isn't it? All right, mate, good on you. I didn't know about the flavoured ones, but should I say this? When I did smoke a long time ago, I did occasionally smoke the Alpine because it had that little fresh feel about it. Mate, a long time ago, I did occasionally smoke the Alpine because it had that little fresh feel about it. People can't believe that because they reckon

0: bridging visas. But it doesn't matter from the coalition or One Nation's point of view. They can just say we want fewer people. The government's actually got to do it. They've got to try and do it, and they've got to cut some of these areas.
1: It's a mess, and we can see that there's fractions within the ranks of Labor with the fact that Tony Burke wasn't able to do his press club speech the other day because they couldn't agree on the policy and the way that they were going to be addressing the sheer volume of immigration. And I think you're referring to my editorial that I did on Sunday night around immigration, and it was just I put it out there to say whoever can answer this will go close to winning the next election, because it is a big concern for everyone when it comes to mass immigration. And One Nation have obviously been very strong about this, and the Coalition have been coming out saying that they're going to be bringing in the amount of people to the dwellings the year before. So that it has caught them out a little bit, because the Coalition haven't been able to give a specific number, but they're sort of hovering now around that sort of 180 or less amount, and Pauline Hanson's around that 130,000. But to your point, it's Labor that need to actually get out there and start doing it.
0: Yep.
1: But I just, everywhere you look when it comes to the immigration system, it's just not working.
0: Yeah.
1: You know, even the skilled visas, that story that came out the other day, when you've got 180,000 skilled visas, but three quarters of those are going to family members.
0: Well, that's right. And so there's that, and I know that when we've had Abel Rizvi on here, he's been talking this for 10 years, saying, or for instance, the student visas, first of all, there should be an academic test to see whether the person can do the course they're prepared to pay for.
1: Yeah.
0: And then when they get their graduate visa, they've got to have a skill that we can use. You don't give them the graduate visa unless they've got a skill we can use.
1: Yeah.
0: And they've gone and done things that, and some of these vocational training colleges have been set up, going back 20 years when we set this up. Then you got people on bridging visas. Yeah. And then we had post-COVID, everyone was screaming for workers, remember?
1: Mm-hmm.
0: And the Morrison government said, okay, the UK visas, working holiday visas, they can go from 30 to 35. Under 35s have an uncapped right. No caps on the numbers. They've got to, so they've got to be told, listen, there's going to be a line drawn, unfortunately. Mm-hmm. And there's a whole range of them. And I saw some academics read a really, really good analysis of this, saying even parent visas, there's a big, big waiting list. And they're saying, in the end, you've got to be ruthless about this. People are coming in, they then access the aged care system. There's a long wait list anyway. That's an area that should be pulled back as well.
1: There's plenty, John, that needs to be addressed. But it's also the reason why I quite like the coalition policy, and to an earlier point of yours, it's not getting much traction or headlines at the moment. But when we look at the amount of dwellings that have been built, so since 2022, our population has grown to almost 2 million people. But in that same time, the number of dwellings that have been built is just over 600,000. And when you look at the long-term average sum, it's 2.6 people per dwelling. So in that period, we're short of 380,000 properties for people to go and live in. And so even just on that maths alone, and it's really bad in Queensland and New South Wales, and it's just going to continue to get worse because we're not planning of what to do with all these people when they're coming into the country.
0: I know.
1: And so when we're trying to tinker with the different visas and things like that, I think matching it to housing is a really good step forward, but also the other infrastructure. You know, you look at areas like hospitals, the wait times are through the roof. Even today when I was driving into the office, the traffic was so bad. Because again, we're not factoring in how to accommodate all these extra cars on the road.
0: Yeah. Funny, because Fiona Scott, Fiona, when she was in Sydney, used to be the member for Lindsay, and she came in and did the news hour until, well, about a year and a half ago. And I remember the conversation, because she got into trouble at some point where there was a big issue made of her talking about, listen, we probably need to start pulling back on the numbers coming in. And I said to her, I think it was really well explained, Treasury sets a number, and they say, well, this is our forecast. At the moment, they're running 60, 70,000 over that forecast anyway. They set the number, and then in the various state capitals, the departments say, oh, this is the number they think. Okay. So they've then got to work out, all right, well, where are we going to put these people? So no one ever says, there's no big room saying, well, how many do you think can accommodate there? Hospitals, all of that. There's no forward planning at all.
1: None. And that's why we've ended up in a really, really tricky position. So every time we're talking about housing, We really need to be factoring how many people are coming into the country at the same time.

0: truth. I mean, Josh Frydenberg's last budget, the one in 2019, actually set the number, the target was actually bigger than what we've got right now. But that was 2019. Mm. And then, so they, then we had the pandemic. Then we had this call for more people to come into the country after we stopped immigration. And so this big surge of people. So house prices have gone up 50% since the end of COVID. 50%.
1: 50%.
0: And so we're wondering now why people are doing it tough. Well, they're servicing ridiculous mortgages. Mm. So good luck sorting all of that out.
1: It's a big problem, I tell you what.
0: Yeah. Oh, I knew that. I shouldn't have said that I smoked Alpine at some point. I knew it. I've got some feedback on that at 22 minutes to 9.
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0: 20 minutes tonight. Looks just on immigration, and look, I do have Abel Rizvi on the show a lot, but he wrote that book Population Shock, and he was the first one to point out that surge to 550,000 post-COVID, which we just blew right out. And when he comes on, and I've got John here saying, let's be honest, no elite or political party wants to plan immigration results that mean they have to make difficult decisions, but easier to kick the can down the road. So what we've been saying for about 4 years is this got right out of control, and Tony Burke and the government have been just pushing it off into the distance and hoping that it goes away. And now they've been forced to confront where they're going to cut back. And it's really difficult. People pouring in from New Zealand, from the UK, the Pacific Island program into the regions. Well, that's not even included in net overseas migration. It's like a big sieve. Oh. And so, but they're the ones that have to confront it. Can I say, I've had a few messages. I stupidly said that for a brief time I smoked.
1: They're funny messages. You have to read some of them.
0: Greg from Chermside, all right? And I'll read it out on it. It says, many years ago, if we saw a bloke smoking Alpine, we'd have a chuckle to ourselves and say, he probably sits down to wee. There you go. Thank you very much. You like that, don't you?
1: I have a good laugh. There's a few others there. It's funny.
0: There are.
1: Just keep them coming in because it keeps John entertained.
0: Well, let's go to Jenny, who's on the line with us now. Hello, Jenny.
10: Hi.
0: Yes, Jenny.
10: I'm curious, and I don't know, you know, this is probably a bit out there. Why can't we just close the borders completely to everyone for, like, 2 years or whatever?
0: We did that.
10: And sort it all out.
0: We actually did that.
10: But do it again.
0: But we did it. And you remember what happened when we did it?
10: What?
0: Everyone was screaming for more workers. Peter Dutton was leading the charge.
10: Mm. Yeah, but that's the problem. You've got nutters in charge and it's wrong. Like, you need to not let every man and their dog in. Just close the borders and say, look, employ people who, like, you've got people here. But the problem is, too, you've got lazy bums who sit on Centrelink when they could be working.
0: Mm.
10: So
0: there is a point to what Jenny said there. What about this? You know, it's been talked about for a long time, because if you're on the age pension, you have an asset test, and there's an income test. So the family home's excluded, but you get the age pension. But there's an income test. So if you work more than a certain number of hours, your pension gets cut. And yet people on the age pension now, late 60s into their 70s, a lot of them, they want to work. The ones that want to work, New Zealand's done it, and then they end penalized. Up paying tax if they start earning money.
1: But you do hear stories. I remember on Kenny's program, we're going back probably a year ago now, Drake's supermarket CEO was on the program and said he couldn't get workers. He was flying people in from Vanuatu to come and do, you know, fruit picking and help stacking the shelves. And he said when he would give a job to a local, they would then ring him and say, oh, actually, I'm not going to take it. I get more on Centrelink. And he said he was actually paying quite well. So he was coming on the program to talk about the issue that obviously when you're getting paid better on welfare than in the job sector, you've got an issue.
0: Yeah, there's always a problem.
1: But to Jenny's point, that people don't necessarily want to work because there's still shortages in critical areas and we've got all these people coming in.
0: That's the weird situation. So people are coming in and doing courses at uni and vocational education training courses, and they'll pick the course that's the easiest to do in the shortest time, and then after that they get their graduate visa.
1: Mm.
0: And so they might have a qualification that is not needed.
1: But it's also those skilled migrant visas. Like it was in the paper the other day, the list is ridiculous. You know, actors were up on the same level as tradies.
0: I know, it makes no sense.
1: As far as I think tradies should be right up the top. That's what we are in desperate need for.
0: But it should be every year and fashion, so all right, this is what we need, and you match the people that we need some skills with, and they come here, they might do the job for 2 or 3 years under the graduate visa, and then they may end up being a permanent resident if they've got something to do and they're contributing and being paid and getting paid paying taxes.
1: And at the moment, the skilled visas was around like the 300 different professions. That seems like way too many.
0: Yeah, exactly.
1: Narrow it down.
0: Exactly.
1: And that you'd be able to sort of close it in that way too.
0: Then you've got the bridging visas, and then you've got the people who've come here and then they
1: have overstayed, and then they go through the legal process, which drags out for years.
0: Yep.
1: And also trying to track some of them down.
0: Yep. And the other thing about the illegal, it actually went up, I think it peaked around 90,000, 100,000. That was 10 years ago. But the backlog, and I think the number is they do deport about a couple of thousand a year. Some of those they tap on the shoulder and say, you better go home. And they go. But if you did a big operation, you've got to find them.
1: Mm.
0: And if they don't want to go, detain them. And then the country of origin, you've got to contact them, say, well, we're going to send you this person back. That's very expensive as well.
1: And only for a couple of thousand a year.
0: But it's all been pushed off into the distance.
1: Mm.
0: Let's go to Cesar. Cesar?
11: How are you going?
0: Yes, mate. What do you want to say?
11: I've got no issue with migration. Obviously, we need to cut it down now. But my biggest issue is the people in power. Like, we do not plan ahead. Like, infrastructure in Australia is, like, ridiculous. It's so dumb. It's stupid. Like, we build roads, then we decide a year later it needs to expand, then we need to then expand again. Like, if we had the infrastructure, we can have 100 million people here. Makes no difference, but the government's don't plan ahead. They don't think forward.
0: Yep.
11: That's the biggest issue. It's not like, you know, the people coming in. It's the people in charge don't think ahead and let's, you know, have roads, or they build a city. Like, I used to work in Oran Park. All they do is put houses around Oran Park and the roads are the same. So you get stuck. It's just a bottleneck thing. All they want to do is put houses, but there's no infrastructure. There's no, let's build roads. Let's, you know, make it bigger. Let's, you know, easy to get to. Let's have transport. No, we'll just put houses and we'll call it a day.
1: Right. No, you're spot on.
0: Thanks for your call and your view, but it's spot on.
1: It's absolutely spot on. And at the moment, now when we're trying to solve this housing crisis and they're building massive towers in all of these smaller suburbs, but they're not actually addressing anything else. They'll knock down one house, build a tower of apartments. But then what are you doing about the roads? What are you doing about the transport, the hospitals? Nothing. Schools, that's a massive issue. And I know that in the electorate that I ran in, which is Warringah, one of the high schools, which is in Cameray, is already at capacity. So the kids are getting the bus to Mossman High because they can't fit in their local high school because they're all at capacity.
0: There's no planning.
1: But they're building these big towers in Crow's Nest. Where are those kids going to go to school? Labor pulled the pin on, there was supposed to be a development in St. Leonard's of another primary school and a high school where the TAFE is. Mm. But they pulled the pin because they said it wasn't worth the money. And
0: see, that's the,
1: so where do these kids go?
0: You've got state governments, you've got federal governments. Some of this stuff is in the remit of the local councils as well. Mm. And the other thing is, and there's no population policy. There's no formal population policy. And if you look at the budget, they say these are the forecasts, but they don't actually have a target. And it's really quite deliberate. They don't say this is our target. This is our forecast. Because the moment they set a target, they've actually got to go and work out how they're going to meet that number. That's why they've been avoiding it. Good luck.
1: No, but it's ruining the suburbs and along the way. Because you come here for a better life. You can't find anywhere to live.
0: Exactly.
1: Or go to school.
0: 131873 is the number. Look, later on, there's some work that's been done on grandparents. We're talking about the bank of mum and dad and the impact of grandparents. And they've done the work of how much work's done by grandparents, how much assistance is provided by grandparents to poor kids who are dealing with the massive house prices and how they're going to get into the market. But there's also, and I was looking at the numbers and I thought of you, because the amount of unpaid work that grandparents do, a lot of that is in childcare, which they do, and unpaid childcare.
1: Mm-hmm.
0: And again, I thought, well, I might just raise it again because one of those ideas that it's one of your hobby horses about doing something different in relation to childcare, which could differentiate the party, your party.
1: Well, yes, I've been harping on about this for a long time, John. I just think it's more universal childcare isn't working and we need to be providing parents with options and choices. I was sort of going down the tax deduction path, but there's other childcare choice advocacy groups out there that want to go more so with the vouchers. But you would then pay grandparents, or you might have nannies if you work weird hours. Because I know one lady said to me she works with the UK, so she often starts really early in the morning and there's no one to sort of help with children because childcare centres aren't open. So you'd bring in a nanny or a grandparent. And I suppose in that topic that you were just talking about, that, you know, if grandparents are free, that's probably why there's no incentive to try and change that. But I suppose I would say with that, grandparents, some are still working.
0: That's
1: and some of them will reduce their hours to be able to help with looking after the kids. So by having their hours reduced and you can then pay them for it, it actually will then help them financially and enable them to be able to watch the children more if that's the decision that you want to make.
0: So the principle of it is fantastic, and I'll get people will then find all these reasons why, and it is administratively difficult, and you'd know people will start rorting it. Well,
1: that's why I thought the tax deduction is probably an easier way of avoiding any rorts.
0: Mm.
1: But something has to be done in this area as well, John, because besides the point that it's extremely expensive, but a lot of families can't actually get in to childcare centres. The wait lists are huge. I know we were paying $220 per child per day, and so that's $440.
0: Yep. You keep pushing it because it can be a point of difference.
1: It's an enormous point of difference. I go on about it all the time.
0: Mm. See, this is where, and look, I will take a break and we'll finish up in a moment because I've got a point to make about that at 9 to 9.
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0: Night with Jamie Rogers. Just on Jamie's idea about childcare, which I think, I know you're not in the parliament. You were a candidate. You are a member of the party. I don't know why we can't have you out there advocating. Make it a formal policy and you go out there in the way that Keating used to and Peter Costello. Get into a radio studio and start arguing the case and selling it.
1: Well, there
0: it.
1: Is a childcare choice shadow portfolio under Angus Taylor's new team. And Matt Canavan also just recently said at the Nationals conference that was held over the weekend that they were also looking at the childcare choice options as well. John, I just advocate on my show and here and
0: You know who'll get to it first?
1: Who? Labor. One Nation.
0: Hey. You've got to be quick off the mark. There's a whole AI thing and data centres. Greg's making the point about that, the issue of planning and electricity and water. Then I've got Wendy. I know quite a few 30-somethings who will be supporting Pauline because the unfair way so many people are coming into Australia, people relocating interstate because they can't afford the very high rents. Aside from the woke mindset, people are homeschooling their kids more than ever before.
1: Yeah, that's actually a very good point. This is a topic for another night, but the education system is extremely concerning.
0: Yeah. Ian, one of our listeners saying, I met a neighbour tonight first time. Their daughter, she's doing a double degree in law and business at Sydney Uni. Super smart, Aussie Chinese. We need these people to build our future, not workers from Maccas. So we're churning out people are going in. Well, I wouldn't put down the Maccas things. I think it's, but people who are going out and riding Uber bikes and the like. Pauline Hanson talked about nail salons. I think,
1: Yeah.
0: people do need those, don't they?
1: Well, they do, and they do tend to be quite busy.
0: Yeah. A lot of people also mentioning, what's his, where is it? Yeah, that's right. Oh, references to my smoking Alpine. Yeah. When you smoked Alpine cigarettes, did young men offer you a light? I only did it for a short time. Good. Why did I say that? All right. It's Jamie, funny. Your show's Sunday night.
1: Sunday night, 7 o'clock, News 24.
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1: You will indeed.
0: Jamie Rogers, 3:30 to 9.
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7: Good evening, I'm Jamelle Wells. New data shows wages are still failing to keep up with inflation. Federal Politics editor Michael Packey.
8: The Bureau of Statistics has released the latest wage figures, which show pay packets grew 3.2% over the year to June. This is down on the previous reading in March. Treasurer Jim Chalmers admits wages still aren't keeping up with inflation, but he's confident the situation will improve.
9: Both Treasury and the Reserve Bank are forecasting annual real wage growth to return this financial year.
8: The opposition's Tim Wilson argues the government must accept responsibility, claiming life is becoming harder for many Australians.
10: It's quite clear the Treasurer is completely out of his depth in his portfolio.
8: The data reveals public sector wages continue to outpace those in the private sector. Michael Packey reporting.
7: Sydney Swans executives say five players suspended for their behaviour in a Melbourne hotel are extremely remorseful. The players have issued a statement apologising to everyone involved. Police investigating an alleged sexual assault in the hotel have made no arrests. Swans chief executive Matthew Pavlich says they are concerned about the woman at the centre of the allegations.
11: We offer as much support as we can. They're the ones who are impacted severely at the moment, and we are here to acknowledge those allegations and acknowledge it's a police matter, so we're not going to interfere with that by reaching out to them.
7: Qantas says it's continuing to meet with its engineers amid concern they could take protected strike action. Up to 150 engineers, mainly based in Sydney, claim pay talks with the airline have stalled. Qantas maintains there's no risk to its operations. A man will stand trial for the murder of a former British intelligence officer in Perth. Jake Biddleston is accused of fatally punching 62-year-old Martin Barrett, who died in hospital from his injuries. Police say Jake Biddleston also stole the victim's wallet and used his credit card. And police believe a tenancy dispute may have been behind a fatal stabbing at Beenleigh in Queensland. They say a 66-year-old man was stabbed after forcing his way into his own property. Detective Inspector Ian Galpin says it's thought a man and woman charged with his murder had locked him out.
12: Initial investigations would suggest that it's been something that has been growing, and my understanding is that they've been asked on a number of occasions to leave.
7: In finance, one Australian dollar buying around 71 US cents.
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7: Panthers co-captain Isaiah Yeo is recovering well from a pec injury, sparking confidence he'll return for the NRL finals. Teammate Nathan Cleary says the four-time premiership winner is doing better than expected.
13: Yeah, Yeo's going well, probably better than I thought he would, to be honest, only 2 weeks after tearing his pec. So, everything's looking great for him at the moment, but, time will tell.
7: Dates for next year's AFL Gather Round have been locked in, with each team to play in South Australia from the 8th to 11th of April. Nick Kyrgios has not yet confirmed if he'll appeal against a tennis suspension after testing positive for cocaine, and Michael Checker is returning to the Waratahs as head coach for the next Super Rugby season. You're up to date. That's the latest news and sport.
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22: Mostly sunny again tomorrow across Capricornia. Looking pretty good for Rocky. Top of 26 after an overnight low of 12. Similar on Friday. Yeppoon 22 tomorrow. Gladstone 24. Billawila getting to 27.
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0: it's back to John Stanley right across Australia.
1: Good evening, everyone. Welcome along Tuesday night. Thank you for all the notes and all the feedback we had during our news hour. We couldn't get to everything. We did have one of our listeners saying that they're pretty confident they're in that seat around Camden, which is represented by Angus Taylor. And I guess the evidence, I guess the anecdotal evidence and talking to people, our listener thinks that One Nation is a shoo-in there. We are a way away from that next election. Also, stupidly saying that I spent a couple of months smoking Alpine. Dear me. One of our listeners saying, cool. I remember that KOOL, they did have, they were the Alpine, the menthol cigarettes for men, but Alpine wasn't really the one to be smoking. And if you ever did have a brief period of smoking Alpine and you're a bloke, from my experience, just don't tell anyone. Just keep it to yourself, because people have had a ball here sending me these notes and I'm enjoying them all. Thank you. But I can't read some of them out because they're a little bit, just a little bit over the top. 9 past 9, we've got nostalgia coming up in the next hour. We've got, of course, tomorrow's headlines coming up the hour after that. But this is the hour where we talk about cars at 9 past 9. So let's get into it.
0: And now on Nights with John Stanley, Drive.
1: The hour we talk about cars with Trent Nicholas, and then soon we'll be joined by Sean Mackle with Costa Cars. So it'll give you a chance to find out whether the car that you're looking at, or the car that you're eyeing off, or the car that you're coveting. If you go to the Ten Commandments, you can covet your neighbour's ox or their ass. Should it be updated, thou shalt not covet thy neighbour's car? It's an interesting thought. I'll get Trent's thoughts. I think he might have a thought on that, but I've got to have my theme quickly.
2: Roadhog!
1: Yeah, and look, before someone calls in, it does have a catch-all at the end. I think it's nor his servant, nor his maid, nor his ox, nor his ass, nor anything else that is his. So, and it's always his. What about hers in the Ten Commandments? Coveting your neighbour's house.
3: You said ass, did you?
1: Well, that's what it is. It's right. Ass. Mm.
3: Evening, John.
1: Now, Trent Nicholas is here. He
3: Hello,
1: is,
3: everyone.
1: Of course, a broadcaster with us, and I've appointed him our motoring editor as well.
3: You have.
1: If you've got a question about a car, what might be down the track, what might be in the pipeline, Sean will join us soon, so we'll get into all of that. But you've got some interesting car news for us.
3: I do have some interesting car news, but I just wanted to clarify something. You had a bone to pick with me to do with this 100th anniversary situation. Now, I just want to be very clear, John.
1: This is for our listeners outside Sydney.
3: Yes.
1: TGB's on Friday making its 100th
3: celebrating 100 years. Yeah, absolutely. Now, I'm the type of person, I don't like to blow my own trumpet, John, but I do want to make it clear to the listeners that I don't usually follow trends, I set them. Right? So I was the first person to talk about you being on air for 100 years, and now Maynard, Fordham, Levy, McLaren, they're all on board. So just to clarify, I know you took some issue with this, but just to have a listen to this, is you would have been hearing quite a few promos about 2GB's upcoming milestone birthday. Now, some of you have suggested that John Stanley was here for the first day of broadcasting. A few of you have said that. But what date does the station turn 100? And that's very unkind to John as well. I think he started when the station was 10. So he hasn't been here quite that long. Stop laughing, Dylan. Just because you work with him, you know that's true.
1: Right.
3: So I just want to say that a listener asked if it was 100 years. I was very fair to you and I clarified that it was 90. Okay. Not 100, and everybody is on. They're all riding my coattails.
1: Okay. It doesn't matter because I've got this ageism case that I'm doing. And you're just adding a couple of zeros to the ultimate payout.
3: Yeah,
1: and it was actually begun by one of my former colleagues,
3: uh-oh,
1: who was actually here before I was.
3: Yes.
1: And you might even hear him tomorrow night in my very first show that I'll be broadcasting at 8 o'clock. So,
3: I like it.
1: You'll be wanting to hear that. Levy had a crack apparently earlier today. For those listening outside Sydney, you might even find find that and have a listen to it.
3: He did.
1: It's becoming ridiculous.
3: Yeah, he did.
1: Now, have you got anything sensible to say?
3: Yeah, I do actually. Yeah, so Hyundai Ioniq 3, which is coming in 2027 from Hyundai, it's their new electric vehicle. The news today, and if you want to go and read some of the info from my old colleagues at Drive, they've got a story up there, could start from $40,000 in Australia. Mm. Now, the reason that's valuable for listeners is that it's not as cheap as some of the Chinese competition. You can get into a Chinese EV for sort of high 20s before on-road costs. But what's significant is this will be one of the more affordable electric vehicles on the market. And it's coming from Hyundai, so it's going to have all of the Hyundai stuff that you're used to, a five-year warranty, all of those things. And it comes from a legacy brand. So I think it's worth mentioning that you would remember, John, there was a lot of noise out of ministers, lobbyists, groups with skin in the game that, you know, it won't take long and electric vehicles will be at price parity with petrol vehicles. They're not. They're not anywhere near it still. And they're still $10,000 to $15,000 more expensive. Now, there'll be someone out there now who'll be madly typing away on their phone saying, oh, you can buy an electric vehicle for less than 30 grand. Yes, but it doesn't compare to a regular car that you can buy for less than 30 grand. You can buy an EV, but a tiny little EV that's the size of a Kia Picanto is not the same as a small or medium SUV for less than $30,000. So they're not price parity yet, but I think this is significant that you'll be able to get a Hyundai for about $40,000.
1: So $40,000 to $45,000 with the on-road costs of the Ioniq 3.
3: Yeah.
1: Let's just pick a car out of the air. Oh, what about the RAV4?
3: Yep.
1: How does it compare with the RAV4, say?
3: Well,
1: in terms of size and the rest?
3: Yeah, it's going to be similar in size to a RAV4, a little bit smaller, so probably closer to a Corolla Cross in Toyota SUV speak than a RAV4. But it's going to be, like, you'd think of it less like an SUV and more like a smaller hatch. So I said more like a Corolla Cross, but you'd think of it more like a Corolla.
1: Mm. Okay, all right. Yep. So, and you reckon up to 80% recharge in just under half an hour?
3: Yeah, exactly. Okay. Because the charging capability, the battery packs, their ability to take charge on is improving with every new generation. I think a lot of that's the headline figure on a fast charger, all of those things. But the reality is you're still better off to just install a charger at home and do it at home overnight. Mm. That's the way to do it.
1: So Toyota's going to change the batteries that they use.
3: Yep.
1: So what have I got in my RAV4? So I've said, I've got the RAV4 there. It's nearly 4 years old.
3: Yeah, I think yours has still got a nickel metal hydride battery, which is older technology. The new ones are going to get next gen lithium ion.
1: Right.
3: That's the battery tech is less important in a hybrid like you've got because there's less taxing on the battery. It doesn't tax the battery the same way. Mm. And your battery sort of floats between 10 and 90%, give or take, as opposed to an electric vehicle that's got to put out full power and take on full power. So I think what this is, though, is an admission from Toyota that there's still a lot of life yet in hybrids, in traditional hybrids. And for a lot of people, especially in countries like Australia, traditional hybrids that have a petrol engine, battery backup, that sort of mix between the two and are super efficient, there's a lot of life left in them.
1: Okay. All right. Look, 131873, we've got questions. What we might do, we might bring Sean in from Costa Car.
3: Let's do it.
1: We'll do it. I hope you two might be having an argument. Who knows?
3: Yeah, you never know.
1: If you've got a really exotic, really lovely,
3: that's what we want,
1: well sought after, particularly a muscle car.
3: That's what we want.
1: Maybe you're not thinking about selling it, but you might just tell us what you've got, because when these blokes are in here, they salivate at the thought of these cars because they are pretty spectacular. Give us ring and boast about how cool your car is.
3: Make us jealous.
1: And maybe you might discover that it's worth a bit more than you thought.
3: Yep.
1: Maybe. All right, so 131873 is the number. We've got questions for both of you coming in. We've got some people engaging in the ageism silliness as well. So,
3: excellent.
1: All right, very good.
3: Good news.
1: But we will try and keep things on track and talk cars. Sean's coming in. Trent's here. We're going to get right into it at 16 minutes past 9.
0: Wheels are everywhere. On the streets. In songs. There's those annoying ones on shopping trolleys. And there's the one we spin each morning on 4RO, thanks to Harvey Norman Electrical and Computers. Where would we be without the wheel? And what would we do without the 4RO Wonder Wheel? The
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1: 19 past nine. 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
1: 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You can send photos, get information, you can do it 7 days a week. But of course, you need to focus on Tuesday nights when Sean Mackle's here with us. Hello, mate. How are you?
13: Very well, thank you. Hey, I was going to say, it is Wednesday night.
3: Stop trying to send us mad. It's Wednesday night.
1: Oh, is it Wednesday?
13: Yeah. It is Wednesday. All day, as it happens.
3: And I got out there. You were in here talking to Jamie Rogers, but I got Sean to sing that whole song for me off air before. He's good. He's very good.
13: Thank you so much.
1: I know everyone thinks I'm sort of a Luddite, but there's a thing called Spotify, and if you actually put it on your phone, you can actually have the song play.
3: You're
1: straight.
3: Kidding.
1: You don't have to sing it.
3: On your phone.
1: That's right.
3: You're kidding. That's Luke genius. Combs. Who came up with that idea?
1: 131873 is the number. Can we just kick off? Because you've got a bit of advice here, Sean, all right? And Mr. Magoo, because it says here, PPSR check for all cars. Well, what is the PPSR? Should I know what it stands for?
3: No, I don't know. He was talking about not coveting your neighbour's ass before, and now he's talking about PPSR.
1: Well, what is PPSR? Dangerous. What does it stand for?
13: It's personal property securities, right? So it's a national register that has anyone who owes money on something attached to it. So I was reading an article this week where a really nice Tasmanian woman had her wonderful car that she spent $9,000 on towed from her driveway because the person that she bought it from stole it, right? And had she spent $2 on a PPSR check, which all you've got to do is Google PPSR,
3: is that all it costs?
13: It's literally $2.
3: $2, yeah.
13: There are some more intricate versions that you could spend $35 on, and they give you all sorts of different history on it. But I was looking at that going, that's the simplest thing to do to protect yourself, right, is spend $2 on a PPSR. Now, if you buy a car from a dealer, they are by law required to confirm that the car has clear title. Okay? If you're buying a car privately, $2, it's the cheapest two, much, the best $2 such that you are insurance ever going to spend, right? Because, wow, look, as much as you want to trust people, it always pays to verify.
3: Mm-hmm. Yeah, it's good advice.
1: All right, PPSR, so I'll write that down now. Know what and it's $2. Fantastic, yeah, piece of advice. Fantastic. Yeah. All right, Tim's called in. Tim, what did you want to say?
14: Hello there. How are you guys? Thanks, guys. Yeah, I've got a 30-year-old 911 Porsche, a manual coupe, the old 993 last, the air cooled.
1: You should see
3: we've got goosebumps in here. Keep talking. We're listening.
14: I've got a couple other toys. Well, what I was looking at was, and it's a big jump in price, is whether to get rid of that car and buy the 993 Turbo, which is like two to three times the value.
3: Yeah, big difference.
14: They only made about 70 of them into Australia, what I understand, too. Yeah. So it'd be better than money in the bank, I'm thinking, a lot of ways. And it's not the sort of car you go and drive to and from work every day. So I'm just sort of thinking, do you reckon there's much of a difference between, and I say this is maybe it's a 5-10% thing. You only use that extra power, 5% of
3: it. Not even. I'll let Sean talk about the value in a minute, because I don't want to talk over him. But the reality, mate, for me with those cars, I think you hit the nail on the head. Just so the listeners understand, the 993 911, which is the series, was the last of the air-cooled 911s before they went to water-cooled, which was for the 996. Now, the fact, it's funny, at the end of it, everyone was saying they couldn't wait for water-cooled to come quickly enough, and then in hindsight, everyone went, gee, I wouldn't mind one of those last air-cooled ones. So any kind of air-cooled 911, especially a 993, is valuable. But the reality is, I think if you go up to the turbo, you're doing it, Sean, for that particular reason, which is an investment, because you're not going to get the performance benefit on the road. You'd have to be doing track days.
13: Look, I think you're going to spend a lot of money to kind of achieve what you already have, right?
3: Yeah, like looks, you've got a very similar.
13: You've got an air cooled Porsche that, you know, is the right age, the right case. I don't see going and spending another, you know, $300,000-$500,000 in some cases.
3: A lot of money.
13: It's going to net you a massive difference in return, right? Really? I mean, like, how long have you owned your current car for?
14: I've owned it for about 5 years, and it's doubled in value since I bought it.
13: I honestly would keep that.
3: Because they're only going up.
13: It's funny you ask about this question, because I did. One of the next things I want to talk about is actually what's going to go up in the long run.
3: Yep.
13: I would keep the car that you've got, and if you're going to go and say, I'll spend another couple of $100,000 on buying a turbo, go and find something else. Go and look around and go, okay, what else in another manufacturer, whether it's a, you know, a German manufacturer, Italian, or Japanese, a JDM car that in 15, 20, 30 years' time is going to do what your Porsche has done, right? Like, that would probably be the real win, you know, for you. Then you've got the benefit of a air-cooled Porsche plus whatever else decide, right?
3: See, this is the logic of car guys, John. Why have one when you can have two?
1: Yeah. Yeah. What do you think, Tim?
14: Well, I've got a 240Z as well.
3: See?
14: I've got an MGB factory V8.
3: Very good taste there, mate. I like that.
13: That's fantastic taste. Yeah, actually, you've really got everything covered.
3: Yeah, he does.
1: Good on you, mate. Thank you very much for your call.
3: Either way, you won't go wrong, John.
1: Yeah.
3: We should say, either way, if you bought a turbo, if you keep that one, it's a 993, you're not going to go wrong.
1: I think tonight we're going to get a lot of traffic here, so let's make sure we get everyone's request dealt with. This one here from Marcus. What's your tip about changing oil and filter every 5,000 Ks, the thicker viscosity?
3: Don't mess around with viscosity. Do whatever the manufacturer says. So if they say 10W30 or 5W40, use whatever they say. There is absolutely no reason or no negative from changing oil more regularly than yet less. So if you do it every 5,000 Ks, the engine will keep going forever.
1: Okay. Sandy, we're weighing up whether to get a dash cam. Originally thought it was a no-brainer not to have one. Then I thought I heard you mention you don't have one. I'd appreciate your advice.
3: I'll tell you what I was told. I was told by we were doing a story back when I was at Drive about, you know, if you believe you've been fined for something that you didn't do or there were mitigating circumstances, what you should do about it. And we spoke to a solicitor who specialises in this stuff. He said to me, the last thing I would ever have is a dash cam of any kind. And I said, why? And he said, because, say, for example, the police pull you over just for a random check, license check, whatever, and they see you've got a dash cam, they can take that dash cam, they can watch the last hour of footage, and they can fine you for anything you may have done on that dash cam that they can use the dash cam to prove. Now, police don't wholesale do that, and I'm not saying they're going looking for that, and you've got to remember that that's coming from the legal fraternity whose job it is to sort of defend you against those sorts of things. But technically, you can do that. Happens more often with motorcycles doing stupid stuff on the road with cameras on their helmets and stuff. Happens more often with them. But that's all I've ever been told on it. That said, I've seen them used as amazing security when someone runs into your car when it's parked, Sean, or if someone does something stupid while you're driving.
13: I think, look, it's definitely an added feature in terms of security and safety, particularly if you're in the car park and someone gives your car a nudge. And, look, that is becoming increasingly more and more common. Look, I suppose it's one of those things, right? If you're not doing something that you shouldn't be doing, then you probably don't have anything to worry about, right? Exactly. But the other thing I have heard is some insurance companies will look more favourably if you have dash cams in terms of your policies. So, you know, it's a small investment for peace of mind.
15: All right, Sandy, you've heard from Trent, you've heard from Sean. The Magoo advice. The $89 smart glasses from Kmart. they do the same thing.
3: Are you wearing them now?
15: No, they do.
3: I thought you looked more intelligent tonight.
15: They've sold out. They've sold out, but I've just had a look.
3: Yeah.
15: You can get some at Big W for $75.
3: They're even cheaper.
15: Well, they're cheaper. So you have the smart glasses. Yeah. They're the copy of the Meta, the 300 and something. You put them on when you're driving.
3: Yeah.
15: And that way you have a record of what's going on. And if something goes wrong, well,
3: and you are wearing them tonight, aren't you?
15: No, I'm not.
3: That's why you look more intelligent.
15: No, I'm not.
3: Yeah.
15: Okay, all right. So, look, I'm, for what it's worth, because people were talking about this, if you're wearing the smart glasses, it operates the dash cam.
3: Because you're all over the place, right, you're looking at 50 different things. Imagine watching the footage back from you wearing them. It'd give you an epileptic fit.
15: You'd be shocked to hear that I actually look at the road.
3: I didn't mean while you were driving.
15: The charging networks.
3: Yes.
15: This is from Dayton. The Jolt charging network quality has dropped dramatically, he's saying.
3: So. Dayton is saying something that I've been hearing from a lot of people on a lot of different things, that what previously chargers were doing, they're not actually doing anymore. Yeah. The issue you've got is outside of Tesla, and when you go to the service stations like an Ampol or a BP charger, what are you going to do if you go to a Jolt charger and it doesn't work? Who are you going to ring? What reason do they have to upkeep it? Whereas a Tesla-branded one, a BP-branded one, Ampol-branded one, they have a reason to keep them running. But what Dayton's saying there, I'm hearing more and more.
15: Okay. Take some calls now and keep listening, because we are going to get to Sean, who's doing a rundown of the cars that are likely to go up in price, because he's telling us there's a lot of people think, oh, this is the golden egg, and it's not necessarily so.
3: Yep.
15: So wait for that. That's coming up soon. But Barry is on the line. Hello, Barry.
16: Oh.
15: Yes, mate. Barry.
16: Yep, I've got a 2004 Lexus LS 430 facelift UL, and I'm just wondering how much it would be worth today. It's got 207 Ks on the clock.
13: Retail on it's probably in the mid-teens, so sort of $14,000-$15,000. $14,000 or $15,000. Look, wholesale's anywhere from sort of $7,000 to $8,000. It just depends on the condition of the car.
3: So you'd sell it privately if you want to get rid of it.
13: Look, I think you definitely would. There's always a bit of a following for those. I mean, those Lexus LSs, they sort of are bulletproof, and they were built incredibly well. So there is a following. Just $2. What are we? $2.40 a litre at the moment for premium. So there might be a bit of slow on a V8.
16: Yeah.
15: All right, very good.
3: Good car, though.
16: Very good car. Thank you very much.
15: Thank you, Barry. Thanks for calling. Let's go to John. Now, John, I think maybe are you asking a question or are you boasting about your car, John? Which one?
17: Well, I've got a 72 model MGB. It's got 18,500 miles on it.
3: Wow.
15: 18,500 miles?
3: Wow.
17: Yeah.
3: And they're legitimate? They're genuine miles, mate?
17: Yeah, genuine miles, yeah.
3: Wow, that's crazy.
17: It's never been restored. It's a genuine car.
3: That's crazy.
15: So what do you want to do? Do you want to find out what it's worth? Do you want to hang on to it? What are you doing?
17: Well, I want to hang on to it. I'm driving it.
3: So he did want to just brag about his car, John.
15: It sounds like a question. I tell you what, it sounds like a great car.
3: It is a great car with 18,000 miles.
15: Yeah.
3: That's fantastic.
15: But the thing is, how do you do that? So how many miles do you drive? You drive it on weekends?
3: Yeah,
15: you'd
3: just drive it on the weekend, wouldn't you?
15: John?
3: Miles?
15: Yeah.
3: That's fantastic.
15: So how do you do that? So how many miles do you drive You drive it on weekends?
3: Yeah,
15: what do you do?
3: You'd just drive it on the weekend, wouldn't you?

0: 30 to 35 is kind of the number. They're either kind of in that, you know, just under 30 or just over 30. There are some that have been restored, which are kind of getting into the 40s. But, you know, I think it's one of those cars that people kind of go, okay, well, 30 grand, I can kind of justify having a bit of a toy car for around that, 30 to 35.
1: All right, good on you, John. And you might have an update on that because you look intrigued there on that one. Let's go to Ross. Hello. Ross.
2: Hello, boys. How yes. you going?
3: Hello, mate.
1: I've what have you got?
2: 1970. You there?
1: Yes, mate. What have you got?
2: A 1970 Ford Torino GT.
3: Oh, an American import.
2: Hey?
3: An American import.
2: Yeah, it was a couple of years ago. I bought it off a mate that couldn't afford to fix it up, so I got it and got it all registered. And now it's going. It's a 382. It's not the big 429. Plus, I've got a couple of F100s. I've got an F100 1978 four-wheel drive one with a C6 gearbox and a 351 pushing that along.
0: It's a reasonable lump of engine pushing that along.
3: F100's worth a bit of money now too.
0: Yes.
2: Yes. And I showed John a photo years ago. I worked at his house with a car I did up. It's a HJ60, but I put a 1952 Ford F100 body on it.
1: Oh, wow.
2: So it's a turbo diesel.
1: I think I remember that.
3: Yeah. Toyota Land Cruiser underneath and then turbo diesel and then a Ford body on top.
1: Gee,
3: of
1: that's
3: it.
1: Outstanding.
0: Yeah. That'd be the perfect mix. You've got that American muscle look and Japanese reliability.
3: Yeah, exactly right.
1: It's great. Ross, good on you, mate. Thank you very much for that. We've had some great cars, haven't we? some great stories. And one of the, I'll just, before I go to the break, and we're going to get Sean back just to talk about the cars that might be going up in value, maybe, and the ones that are surprisingly not perhaps as valuable as people think. But I'm interested in that previous caller. He's got the MGB. He's had it for 3 years. He obviously absolutely loves it. It hasn't been restored. But do you ever have a situation where, say, someone calls you and says, hey, I'm really after this car. So someone is prepared to pay a lot more than it might be worth for a particular vehicle, and then you go to someone who you know doesn't want to necessarily sell, but they... How much would it take? Is that part of this, the horse trading? Look,
0: yeah, there is definitely that level of horse trading, particularly on anything that's a numbered car, right? Like if there's a limited number of them, yes, it absolutely is. It's amazing what you find in people's garages and basements. Look, it's the biggest thing I think with a lot of the older cars now is the emotional attachment to them, and there is no amount of money that you can offer someone for the emotional attachment that they have, right? So it's that kind of balancing act.
1: Right. Let's take a break. Coming in a moment, you mentioned numbered cars. Number plates I always found fascinating, and I've, in fact, this is probably the first time it's come up since Clive Robertson passed away, the legendary Clive Robertson. And so I've always thought, no, I can't really say this because it's his car rego.
3: Of course, yes.
1: And I thought, well, I can't really, yes. You know, I can't really say, oh, you wouldn't believe what Clive Robertson's car number plate is because I'm then saying what it is. But his full name is Clive Alexander Robertson, C-A-R. So his number plate was car.
3: Yeah, I remember.
0: That was fantastic.
1: That's C-A-R.
0: That's a brilliant number plate.
3: I remember that.
1: Fantastic.
3: Yep.
1: Fantastic. 24 minutes to 10. You will like what you see at Perry's IGA.
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6: 131873 is the number. Yes, I think Helen sent me a note about where Clive's number plates are, and I think that's right. That's what I. It was a remarkable number plate though. CAR.
7: It's good.
6: Let me just go through some of these messages here. What do you think of the Toyota Land Cruiser GR Sport in Eclipse Black? This is from Greg on the Sunshine Coast.
7: Greg, fantastic. They're just very expensive. GR Sport, I think it's 150 plus on roads now. Unbelievable. Like 300 series is a cracker. It's a pinnacle four-wheel drive, just expensive. But if you can afford it, go for it.
6: This one here is from Theo. If I buy a Honda CR-V hybrid but only ever use it as a city commuter, so this would be, say, 40 k's a day over 2 to 3 trips, would that be a negative for the petrol engine because it doesn't run much and may not get up to full operating temperature?
7: Fine. It will. It's fine.
8: It's perfectly fine.
7: Yeah, no problem.
6: Because that's a hybrid.
7: Regular hybrid. Yeah,
6: but
7: no problem.
6: If it's a plug-in hybrid.
7: Yeah, if it's a plug-in hybrid, Theo won't even be using the battery charge to do 40 k's a day. So if it was a plug-in hybrid, he'd be prompted to run the petrol engine to use fuel in it. Yep. But for a regular hybrid, it'll be fine.
6: All right. So you don't have a situation where you'd never use the petrol engine. There'll be...
7: No, he'll be using the petrol engine. Absolutely.
6: Okay, all right. Yep. Let me have a look here. My wife's about to join me in retirement. Means we need a second car. I think I'll offload the RAV to her, which means I'll need a car. I wish I could tell you why, as yep. I've never been in one, let alone driven one, but I love the look of the Jeep Wrangler. Looking to spend around 35K and pick one up that has less than 100,000 K's.
7: Okay.
6: Anything about those cars, you'd be worried about.
7: Sean's fallen off his chair.
6: It's mainly for around town rather than heavy duty off-road.
7: No, even worse.
8: Absolutely not.
7: Yeah, even worse. They are like one of the greatest four-wheel drives ever built in terms of what they do off-road, and consequently they're very, very, let's not say poor, compromised around town. So do yourself a favour, test drive it before you go and commit to and drive it around town.
8: Yeah, take it for at least half an hour.
7: Yes.
8: Right?
7: Yes.
8: You will find that it is fantastic for about 10 minutes and then the 37-point turning circle in the city
7: slow steering, all that stuff.
8: You're buying a off-road four-wheel drive to use in the city.
7: It's one of the great icons off-road.
8: They are fantastic off-road. I've driven them four-wheel drive. They're amazing.
7: Yeah.
8: They're not good around town.
7: horrible.
8: And I think the other thing I'm finding with anything Jeep at the moment is the network of Jeep service agents is really starting to shrink. Right? Finding someone who actually knows what they're doing with it can become a little bit challenging.
6: Could I, on his behalf, from John, I think he obviously wants it because of the look.
7: Hang on, is this not you? No, it's not. John just said he's giving the RAV4 to his wife.
6: My wife's about to join me in retirement. I'm not retiring for another 10 years.
7: Okay,
6: all right. But it says here, I wish I could tell you why. Mm. So he's never driven one.
7: He just likes the look of it.
6: That's what I mean. Yeah. So I'm wondering, and he's looking at a second-hand one, is there something you could say he can get the same buzz driving it around?
8: A Suzuki Jimny.
7: That's a Suzuki Jimny, or a GWM Tank 300 that just looks like a box and is a pretty rudimentary SUV.
6: Oh, listen to you two. Yeah.
7: Mm. All right. We've given you two options.
6: Okay, so the Suzuki Jimny, how much are they?
8: About 35 grand.
7: Yeah, right, 35 to 40 yeah, on the road. And the tank will be about, Tank 300 will be about 50.
6: There you go. There's an option, the Suzuki Jimny. Now, do you know if an Audi B4 80 Quattro is?
8: Yeah.
6: It says V6 2.6 litres. Mm. What's that? I don't know if they're talking about what it would be worth.
8: An 80 series was what, 1980, mm-hmm. into 80s, early 90s?
7: Yeah, 88, 89.
8: Sort of the first... What I suppose you'd call modern day Audi, really, isn't it?
7: Cracking car.
8: Yeah. That really 2.6 was actually bulletproof.
7: Yeah, yeah. Really good engine. Right. If you want a classic Quattro, that's the one to have.
6: All right. Now, at 17 minutes to 10, tell the boys I had a 993 Turbo S. Bought it from Renault Ripka.
8: Stop it.
7: Ooh.
6: I had the number plates 911.
7: Just to let everyone know you're driving a 911.
6: I wish I'd held on to them. That was 20 years ago. Yep. So there you go. There's that one there. One of your guests said dash cams can be helpful if another car hits you in a car park. How would the smart glasses help in such a situation?
7: Well, if you left them on the dashboard and they were running and they were looking forward, maybe they'd still work.
6: See, that's one of our regular narcs.
7: Yes,
6: who always likes to pick something up.
7: We love a narc.
6: And he's probably feeling very chuffed right now.
7: Because you read his message.
6: Can we go to Penny quickly on, this is from, I think Penny's in Queensland. Hello, Penny.
9: Hello. I was just going to say I was 21-year-old in the early 70s living in England, working in computers, and my desired car was an MGB, but the colour to have was British Racing Green.
7: Yes, Penny, British Racing
9: Not
7: Green.
9: Red.
7: Yeah, British Racing Green, absolutely.
8: With wire wheels.
7: Yeah, with Barani wire wheels, absolutely. Yeah, Penny's right.
6: All right. But you want one or you just covet one, Penny?
9: But my friend bought one and said it was too heavy to drive, so I bought the Midget.
7: The Midget was a great little car too, basically a shrunken down MG. Yeah.
8: Well, they're not that big.
7: No, they're not. MGs weren't that big.
8: No, they're all tiny.
7: So smaller again, yeah. Yeah.
6: Very good.
7: Good on you, Penny. Great old memories, those.
6: Look, I've got my RAV, but I actually wouldn't mind having a British Racing Green.
7: You'd look good in that.
6: MX-5.
7: Look good. Oh, yeah.
6: That's what I'd like.
7: Would you wear leather driving gloves and a scarf?
6: Yes, I would.
7: Yeah, good.
6: Now, Sean, costacar.com.au. Stop laughing.
8: Sorry, so I've just got the mental image of you with your driving gloves and the scarf.
7: Like the Red Baron.
6: You've had calls this week from people who thought this car's really worth a lot of money. So you want to go through that because people might be thinking, hey, this is a golden egg here. Like our fellow who rang before, the car's doubled in value.
7: Yeah.
6: So what did you want to say about that?
8: So look, it seems to be coming up more and more about, okay, how do I get something that's going to increase in value? So, you know, rarity and scarcity. So, you know, are they making them anymore? Do they have a number on them? And if that kind of fails, what you'd look at is what was sold 20 years ago that in 20 years' time, when everyone who had one on their wall and a poster, what they grew up with, is going to lust after, right? So, you know, what, 2015, what would we be talking about, Trent? We'd be talking about...
7: A 20-year-old car in 2015. So, yeah, you're talking mid-90s. So, for example, one thing for me from the mid-90s would be the end of the line for certain HSV Holdens and FPV Fords, things like that. So in 95, you'd be talking VR or VS Commodore. You'd have a Senator or a GDS. If you bought one of them now, right, they're getting to that point. But the thing is, how limited are they? How many people actually want them?
8: I think the biggest thing against Holden and Ford is that there is no cachet with them now because they don't make them anymore.
7: Yeah, there's a bit of that. There's a very specific type of person who wants them, and I like them, and a lot of people do. But it's not the appeal's not as broad.
8: Yeah.
6: Okay. So that's essentially the advice you'd have for people?
7: What Sean said there, just to encapsulate it, is if you're looking at a car that's 20 years old now, it's fair to say that it'll hit its peak of value in another 20 years.
6: Yeah. 20,
7: but you're not going to buy a car that's 40 years old now for a bargain thinking you're going to make money on it when it's 60 years old.
8: Because if we go back to the 993 example that we started the show with, right, that car has doubled in value in the last 10 years, really.
7: Yep.
8: Right, that car's now 30 years old. So what's 10 years to 20 years old now that in 10 to 20 years' time is going to be it? And that's really what the key is. I think if you're looking at buying something, this is where you have to take the heart out of it. So, you know, if I go and look at something, I look at something that's 40 years old because that's kind of what I grew up with. What I actually need to do is look at something that's half that age because that's what's going to be lusted after when you go to sell it.
6: Here's an example of kind of the extreme of that. We're talking 50 years old, this car. It's on car sales. There's a 1975 blue Charger, 265, four-speed manual, original 28,000 Ks, and they're asking $110,000.
7: Yeah, if that's all matching numbers, that's someone's going to pay that every day of the week.
8: That doesn't actually sound like a lot of money.
7: No, someone will pay that every day of the week.
6: A blue Charger. Hey, Charger.
7: Yeah, hey, Charger.
6: So, and does it still, because the Charger ad suggested that when you drove past in the Charger, man or woman, you'd have people running after you.
7: I think that still happens.
6: It was a chick or bloke magnet for whoever was driving.
7: I think that still happens. Yeah.
6: Okay. Let's come back. We've got calls. We've got texts. We've got lots more as well here at 12 to 10.
5: It's getting close. You can smell it in the air. Finals time in the NRL. And that other smell lingering? The big feast you can win thanks to Coco Brew. 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
5: This is Talking Cars here, costacar.com.au. Sean Mackles here and our correspondent on motoring and plenty of other things, Mr. Trent Nicklich. But let's just take a call here from Chris, who is looking for some advice. Hello, Chris.
6: Oh, good evening, fellas. I just want to find out what your thoughts are on a Skoda Kodiaq RS.
7: Yeah, I really like them, mate. I really like them. So they're a performance version of the large SUV that Skoda makes, part of the Volkswagen group. It's a really good product. Everybody I know, and I know probably now six or seven people who've had them in the last 3 years, let's say 3 or 4 years, all absolutely love them. Great thing to drive, really good value for money. It's a great car, so go for it.
5: All right, very good.
7: Yep.
5: Thumbs up. Thank you, Chris. A lot of questions we want to get through here. Michael has sent us this one. I've been waiting for a Mercedes SLK 55 AMG to come up for sale in Sydney. Only the 2008 to 2010 models. Do you know of any? That's from Michael. So there's one for you, Sean.
8: Michael, I'll get your details and we'll have a chat after this.
5: All right. So this is one of those ones Sean where there might be someone listening right now who may have something. Then I've got Holden Commodore Adventura. It was a limited 4x4, 6 or 8 cylinder between 2005 and 2010. Mm-hmm. Prices are as low as $3,000 with an average of $5,000.
7: They are. That's
5: packed
7: right.
5: with features. Could you ask to get if those additions were problematic? Top segment of it.
7: No, they weren't problematic. I've looked at them myself secondhand, if just out of interest, because they'd make a really good touring and tow vehicle. I'd buy the V8 if you want it to go up in value. I think it'll be worth more than the 6. The drivetrain is the same as any other Commodore, whether it's 6 or 8. It's only that it's all-wheel drive. But as far as I'm aware, there's a lot of them for sale with 3, 4 and 500,000 Ks on them, so they're obviously pretty durable.
8: It's like a Commodore, the bulletproof, right? Yeah. Just with a higher ride height and four-wheel drive.
7: Yeah.
8: Right? Okay. I don't necessarily think that they're going to go up in value.
7: They're not a collectible
8: right?
7: car.
8: But what are you going to get that you can fit the entire family and tow your boat and go all over Australia for $6,000?
7: Yeah, exactly. Right. That's why I say get the V8.
5: Right. Yep. Thumbs up for there. This is just a comment from John. Get me an RX-7 Buzzbox any day. Bring them back.
7: Rotary. Mazda have been threatening to bring the rotary back for decades.
5: Yes. Nicholas is saying that the Charger for sale for $110,000 has original tyres.
7: Yep.
5: And Quarajet tyres?
8: Original tyres, that would be frightening.
7: Oh, the tyres were, I'll remember the name in a minute, what the tyres were called. The reason it might not be as expensive as we think is it might not be one of the Bathurst homologation models. It might be a regular Charger, not
5: not that. Of course, those.
7: You know those ones? Those. Yeah, that's right. So I knew you had a bit of Greek blood there in you.
5: Now, Julie says, I've got a Toyota Corolla hatch 2014 model. Absolutely love it. I can zip around no problem. Looking now for an SUV, but I want something around the same size as the Corolla.
7: Yep. Kia Seltos, Hyundai Kona. Have a look at Corolla Cross as well. I wouldn't get a Mazda CX-3. It's a little bit too small, but those three there, Kona, Seltos, Corolla Cross, have a look at them.
5: There they go. You think those ones?
7: Yep.
5: All right. This is from Glenn at Penrith. I had a boss many years ago, owned a 61 E-Type Jag in British Racing Green.
7: Ooh.
5: You should see the look on their faces.
7: That's worth a lot of money.
5: I'd love to get their hand on that.
7: Yeah.
5: This is another one. Growing up, our neighbour had two older daughters who both both had MGs. They were air hostesses. Them trying to start their cars in the morning was my alarm clock.
7: Yeah, I bet.
5: I'd wait till they flattened their batteries, then I'd get up and go out and push start them so I could get back to bed.
7: Especially on a cold morning.
8: They said chivalry's not dead.
7: Yeah, exactly. What a gentleman.
5: Jeff says, I bought an Immaculate. Later year, low-K Holden, Colorado recently, 22,500 Ks. The bloke looking at the Jeep should look at one of those, a brilliant ute.
7: Colorado's not bad. They were around for ages too. Yep. Pretty reliable, pretty well-built. It's a good option.
5: Holden, Colorado.
7: Yep.
5: There you go. So for our listener who wanted the Jeep, maybe the low-K Colorado. Marty, I hope he doesn't mind me saying, Marty Haynes is a legend around the Illinois region. He just sent me a note, Marty.
7: Hello, Marty.
5: Legend.
7: Yep. He is a legend.
5: And he's saying, I think he hit Clive. I'm seeing he's been on an 89 HSV. Would that have been Clive? Oh, Clive Robertson.
7: Robertson. Yeah, he had an SV 5000. Yes, Marty. Yes, that's right.
5: Maybe you'd want to draw your attention with that. But anyway.
7: Too bad.
5: The new Mazda 6e made in China. Is it a good electric car?
7: This is a fascinating one for me. So I've driven it. It looks and feels like a Mazda, even when you're inside the cabin, but it is built in China by Geely as part of that bigger concern in a content sharing arrangement with Mazda. Look, if you want an electric vehicle that's got a Mazda badge, that's the way to do it. Are there better options? Probably.
5: And it's talking about Cumber Plates. Our first car in the 50s, Holden, was ATO 546. Then we had EQU 650.
7: People remember.
5: Had a thing in our family. We were playing name game as to who'd seen the most recent number plates.
7: Yes.
5: That's always fun. Number plates, isn't it?
7: We all remember our first rego plate.
5: Yeah. Okay. Look, I think we've covered pretty well everything. They're fantastic. 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Did I say the wrong thing? What did I say?
7: Costa Car.
5: What did I say?
7: Carsales.
5: What did I say that for?
7: I don't know.
5: Costacar.com.au.
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17: Good evening, I'm Jamel Wells. The federal government has dismissed predictions tenants could soon face rent rises of up to 30%. Federal politics reporter Nelson Scott.
18: The NAB has told its clients rents could rise by up to 30% over the next 2 years as budget changes to negative gearing and capital gains tax force landlords to recoup their losses. A subsequent analysis by real estate group Ray White has calculated the same figure, prompting the opposition's Melissa McIntosh to seize on the issue in question time.
19: Is the minister damn proud of making millions of Australians pay higher rents?
18: But Housing Minister Claire O'Neill hit back, claiming the changes will only see tenants pay an extra $2 a week, in line with Treasury forecasts.
20: What's really going on here, not the fictional world that's being created by those opposite.
18: The Greens have renewed calls for an immediate rent freeze to assist struggling tenants. Nelson Scott, Canberra.
17: Five Sydney Swans players linked to a sexual assault allegation have issued a statement saying they're deeply sorry to everyone involved. The club has suspended them over an alleged incident in a Melbourne hotel, independent of a police investigation. No arrests have been made. The players say they know their behaviour has fallen short of club values. A Sydney man has been charged with possessing child and animal sexual abuse material. Police have seized phones and a laptop from the 49-year-old's Wentworthville home. Queensland police are investigating if a fatal stabbing at Bean Lee was part of a tenancy dispute. Police say a 66-year-old man was stabbed after forcing his way into his property. A man and woman in their 40s accused of locking him out are charged with his murder. High temperatures are forecast for much of Australia in the coming months, increasing the bushfire risk. The latest seasonal outlook indicates an intense El Niño weather pattern. The Weather Bureau's Michael Long says below average rainfall is also expected in some areas.
21: Rainfall is likely to be below average across parts of southeastern and eastern Australia and above average across much of the west. The other thing that is clear is a continuation of above average temperatures.
17: An Auditor-General's report has revealed shortcomings in the way West Australian Health has dealt with almost $1 billion worth of procurement payments, and US President Donald Trump says he'll delay imposing new tariffs on Canada for 3 days as the countries firm up a trade deal. In finance, one Australian dollar buying around 71 US cents.
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17: The International Tennis Integrity Agency has suspended Nick Kyrgios under the anti-doping program. Craig Gabriel reports.
22: Kyrgios provided a sample while playing the grass court tournament in Mallorca, Spain, just before Wimbledon. The 31-year-old provided the sample on the 22nd of June and on the 17th of July after the various tests were done. The WADA-accredited laboratory confirmed that Kyrgios had a metabolite of cocaine present in his system. A provisional suspension is mandatory and came into force on the 4th of August. He has the right to appeal, but has not done so far. Craig Gabriel, Sydney.
17: Jeremy Howe and Steel side bottom are in line to return for Collingwood against Brisbane on Friday night. Dragons fullback Clint Gutherson has been ruled out for the rest of the NRL season with a knee injury, and the Hockey Roos have played a 4-4 draw with Chile in the World Cup. That's news and sport.
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0: 4RO weather for Rockhampton and Central Queensland. Galactic Donuts, Glaze of Glory. Classic Glazed Donuts, $2.90 each.
27: Mostly sunny again tomorrow across Capricornia. Looking pretty good for Rocky. Top of 26 after an overnight low of 12. Similar on Friday. Yeppoon 22 tomorrow. Gladstone 24. Billawila getting to 27.
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0: welcome along. It is a Wednesday night. We've got a lot ahead of us in this hour. We'll have a bit of nostalgia. In fact, with 2GB's 100th anniversary, we'll do a couple of things to note that. And we've dug up an old Friday news review from the 2GB breakfast show of the 80s, which does reference a lot of the news stories of that time. Thanks for all the feedback we had. Of course, costacar.com.au. 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And look, if there's something you want to find out about it, you may have even heard a car reference tonight that you'd like to contact them about. Costacar.com.au. They're operating 7 days a week. They'll be back with us next week. Thank you to the listener who says he went to school with me and was sending texts to Trent Nikolic about Black George. He used to cane the kids. And thank you very much. I'll pass that on to Trent. Oh, what that was all about, but thank you very much. I've had a strange one about $2 rents. I'll have a listen. I'm not sure what that's about, but I'll investigate. Someone's been suggesting, we weren't talking about that, so you might want to give me a little bit more information on that one. We'll have Peter Ford with his bumper entertainment report. All of that ahead of us, but right now we're doing this.
1: Now it's time for John Stanley's Brain Game. Call now, 131-873.
0: Right, André Rieu is on the big screen, his Viva Maastricht concert. It's in cinemas 29th and 30th of August. Just go to andreincinemas.com if you would like to go along to that, but you can get yourself a double pass to that right now, right here, along with the John Stanley Mr. Magoo mug. If you ring on 131873 and give me an answer to this question, and I think this is easy. We've had the trigger warning here. We've got to the point now, people get triggered by even the mention of the Prime Minister, so I just throw that in there. I like playing the trigger warning. And my simple question tonight is, what do Anthony Albanese and Dorothy from The Wizard of Oz have in common? Now, there'll be people come up with all sorts of elaborate answers, but there's a simple one. What do Anthony Albanese and Dorothy from The Wizard of Oz have in common? There's an answer I'm looking for. Once you ring through with the answer, the one I'm looking for, you'll win the prize tonight. 131873 at 10 past 10.

0: Yes, Anthony Albanese and, of course, Dorothy from the Wizard of Oz had some creative answers, but there is an answer I'm looking for, and Kerry, I think, has come up with it. Hello, Kerry.
1: Hello, how are you?
0: Good. What's the answer?
1: Toto, their puppy dog.
0: Toto the dog, that's right. Toto from the Wizard of Oz and Toto that lives at, well, Kirribilli House on the Lodge. Well done. You are our winner. You've got yourself that fantastic prize. It's a double pass to see the André Rieu. This is the Viva Maastricht concert. It's in cinemas, 29th, 30th of August. You can go to andreincinemas.com to get tickets to that. It's going to be a big weekend, that one, at the end of August, plus the John Stanley Mr. Magoo mug coming your way as well. So that's our brain game for tonight. We've got Frank's Treasure Trove coming up shortly. We'll take you down memory lane here on this Wednesday.
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0: Quarter past 10, thank you. A lot of very creative messages coming through, drawing things Anthony Albanese got in common with the Dorothy from The Wizard of Oz, including Dr. Ross. So I won't be reading all of those out, but they are creative and they did give me a laugh. Thank you so much. A quarter past 8 now.
9: Frank's Treasure Trove.
0: Yes, we do this every Wednesday night with Frank Houston, who is the radio industry's resident audiologist. He restores videotape, audio tape, cassette tapes. The longer it's kept, the longer it degrades, this tape and this material. Even CDs can degrade. So it's very important to look after your memories. Frank, good evening.
10: Good day, John. And if I can just be pedantic for even a second.
0: Uh-oh.
10: I'm pretty sure your time call then was a quarter past 8.
0: Did I say 8:15?
10: I'm pretty sure we said 8:15.
0: Okay.
10: Anyway, one for the blooper reel.
0: Yeah, okay. Well, there's plenty of those.
10: Okay.
0: Oh, 8. All right.
10: Couldn't help but pick it up.
0: Thanks for that.
10: Sorry.
0: 131. No, it's all right. 131873 is our number. You want to ring up and pick up any other errors? So 131873 is the number. Now, Frank, you restore tapes. You can clip out mistakes that have been made as well. It is worth noting that with 2GB's 100th birthday coming up on Friday, later on in this segment, we'll bring you a Friday news review from the one of 2GB's golden ages, which was the 80s when Mike Carlton was doing breakfast and doing those Friday reviews. Yeah. This one's a really good one, and
10: it's
0: got references to a lot of the news of the day.
10: Yes.
0: That's coming up soon. Tomorrow night, a beautifully restored copy of My First Show on 2GB in 1926. You'll hear that at 8 p.m. tomorrow. It'll be worth listening out for that one as well.
10: Yep.
0: But we lost Johnny Young, and I know Peter Ford will talk about this a bit later in the hour.
10: Yeah.
0: See, when I was a kid, I actually bought the Step Back Carolyn album.
10: Oh, yes.
0: I actually went to I think it was a radio-sponsored concert in town with Johnny Young. He was a huge name before Young Talent time.
10: Yeah.
0: So what have you got for us here?
10: So we've got a compiled track here of Johnny Young's that I've put together, which actually has two commercials for Coca-Cola, well, one of them being for Fanta.
0: He sings the commercials?
10: He actually sings both of them, yeah. So it's great. And then we'll hear, well, two of his singles anyway. We'll hear Step Back and plus an early interview about Step Back, which is only very short, only about 30 seconds or so. And then maybe some of Carolyn following that as well.
0: Okay, let's have a listen now.
11: Fancy Nancy's party was so keen to find the gold we'd never seen. We made a raft and

I was working with a group, singing with a group known as Johnny and the Strangers, and we were performing on one of the big shows that had arrived in Perth. Anyway, I got to know Stephen Wright and George Young of the Easy Beats quite well, who, as you know, are a very, very good songwriting team. And I said, please, please write me a song. I want to be a star. So they said, all right. I brought in the tape recorder and George Young got out his guitar and they sat down and wrote this song called Step Back, or it was Jump Back originally, but they changed it to Step Back.

0: Yes, that's Carol Lynn. It's the other song of that double-sided hit from John. Always wondered about someone who might have been called Carol Lynn at that time, or maybe if you were Rhonda when the Beach Boys song came out.
1: Yeah, that's
0: song
1: right.
0: About you. So anyway, that was Johnny Young.
2: Wasn't it?
0: We, of course, last week we played 2GB from 50 years ago when they went through that music experiment.
2: That's right.
0: So you've got a bit more of that this week because it's 50 years ago, but it also has a lot of ads and references to what was happening culturally at the time.
1: A lot of ads for the time, and this is when John Vincent, who actually came to Sydney from Adelaide to work at 2GB, and it's once again from the music days of April 1976, is also joined by Paul Macon along the way as well. And I've got a few commercials here, one featuring Bobby Lim for Canberra Television, which was opening a news story in Sydney at the time, some 2GB station IDs, an ad for the Premier Building Society. It's a pity they didn't mention the interest rate in that because it would be funny to listen to. And a promo voice by Grant Goldman for Queen's Sydney Concerts at the Horden Pavilion.
0: Okay, so it's not the Queen's Sydney Concerts.
1: No,
0: it's
1: the Queen, band, of
0: the
1: course.
0: Band. All right, okay.
1: Another one bites the dust, John.
0: That's right. Here we go. So coming up now. Here we go.
3: Avalanche on the Wizard of Love. I am, and this is John Vincent on 87 2GB 316. I got Greg in the studio, who's he's not really holding my hand, but he's helping me out. Greg, would you like to come and explain to me exactly? You might like to say hello. You got any people you want to send calls to? You can say hello to your mum.
4: I've got an auntie in Gosford.
3: In Gosford, have you?
4: Yeah.
3: Do we get to Gosford? Does our signal reach that far? I'm not even too sure whether we're going beyond Sussex Street. So hello to Greg's auntie in Gosford. Greg, something I'd like you to do for me right now is, could you read that forecast? Because I don't really understand it.
4: Well, the weather for this afternoon is scattered showers, chiefly in the coastal areas, cool to southwest to southeast winds. Fresh at times on the seaboard, a strong wind warning is current for coastal waters.
3: Yep.
4: And the temperature in the city at 11 a.m.
3: Oh, we don't want to know about 11.
4: A bit out of date, was 19 degrees at 11 a.m.
3: Hang on a second, I'll wet my finger.
4: 4 hours ago.
3: I wet my finger and shove it out the window. Oh, it's cold.
4: It's
3: cold. That's all people want to know. It's cold. Oh, Greg, that didn't work. Did I do something wrong? I went to press a button and we had what is known in the business as a malfunction. Actually, I would have called it something else, but this is my first day on the air. Oh, it didn't work again, so what I'd do, I think, is play a record instead, because that's about the safest way to get out of these situations. Am I playing the right side of the record? Yes, I am. Quite often I play what is known as the B-side, because I'm a little bit slack. This is Jim Capaldi, and Love Hurts. It certainly does. That's Jim Capaldi, Love Hurts. It's the pain you can't explain. And this is 87 2GB, and I must turn down the fader, otherwise you'll hear shh-click as the record finishes. I haven't done this for ages, and Paul Macon, who's with us, he hasn't done anything for ages either, and is, in fact, not doing very much now.
5: No, I'm just sitting here reading the... what's this rag? Oh, this is Sun. It's not a rag.
3: You can't say that.
5: It's a very good page.
3: They own the place.
5: I love Mike Gibson in the Sun.
3: He's really good, isn't he? Yeah.
5: Very good journo, actually. Very interesting stuff. But I thought later we might have a word to our racing expert here at 2GB.
3: Oh, Max Manure.
5: Max Manure, who's exclusive to the station.
3: Yeah, some people think that we're going to totally ignore racing, and Max Manure is not the sort of person to totally ignore racing in any form. And another person I thought we might introduce in the show later on, Paul, is somebody that I'm not too sure whether anybody in Sydney's ever heard of before, a guy called Ken Noth. We thought Ken should be the resident 87 2GB ocker, because everybody's got an ocker, and we have got to have an ocker. So Ken Noth is our resident ocker. We'll get him to sing a song a little bit later on. Do you think we should do something like that?
5: I think so.
3: You think so?
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3: Me in. Right. Good afternoon. Now, would you like to have a little blast from your past? A bit of thump, thump, bash, bash, tuneless flame and jungle music? Can't whistle for this. This is free. 3:31, and this is 87 2GB with John Vincent until 6 o'clock. Then Tim Webster till 9, and helping me in the studio, making sure that I don't make too many blues, is Greg. How am I doing, Greg? Is it
4: not too good?
3: Not too good. Oh.
5: What would he know? What would he know?
3: Well, he's been here a lot longer than many of us.
5: True.
2: But we're premier, we're permanent premier. You're the building society we adore.
8: Now, Premier Permanent Passbook is a pocket full of dreams. Premier can do everything for you that giants can. Same interest, same protection.
2: Some other societies might be bigger, but they pay the same, and Premier, you're next door.
3: Oh, I think that one's finished. It's now 3:33, and this is 87 2GB. And here is a man for whom the news wouldn't be the news without the first edition of The Sun. Here's Paul Macon.
5: Exactly. And do you know, John, that women police could be soon directing traffic in Sydney?
3: What a sweet com.
5: What a traffic stopper.
3: Yes, I think I might even bring my car into town.
5: Yeah, no, I've got The Sun here.
3: Right.
5: Yes, here we go.
3: And what does it say?
5: Well, they said that police women are doing a lot of jobs so far, mm-hmm. but they reckon they could do a lot more, and this could be one of them, and stand there with their hand up going, stop.
3: People mightn't mind being pulled over. Perhaps Malcolm T. Elliott could find his way around town.
5: I was thinking maybe I'll go out and ask the motorists what they think.
3: Hey, that might be a good idea. Would you actually go into the streets of Sydney and ask motorists? You're going to ask the man in the street.
5: Excuse me, man in the street.
9: Well, I'm lying here in the street having a little bottle of ice cold methylated spirit.
10: I'm invited to a night at the opera with British rock and the royal tradition. Queen, contemporary rock and advice.

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2: Hey, what's all this queen business? 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
3: I'm Bill Hinley, site foreman here at the Elizabeth Bay House.
2: Oh, yeah?
3: Job. 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
2: Very pleased to hear that.
4: There it is. That's from 50 years ago, and we did cover this last week. 2GB changed from its long heritage of entertainment and talk and went into a music format, lasted about 6 months.
5: Yeah, it didn't last very long at all.
4: Didn't last long. So look, after the break, 2GB had a golden era during the 80s and really set the groundwork for talk radio as it is today. 2GB did all of that during the 80s, and the Friday News Review was compulsory listening on a Friday from Mike Carlton. We found one of those. We'll play it after this.
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3: 26 minutes to 11. And again, for our listeners outside Greater Sydney, we have 2GB's 100th birthday coming up on Friday. So it's a lot of things that would have been heard all around Australia on the radio network. Frank's Treasure Trove, where he brings us audio and video that's been restored. In fairness, and I'll say this, a lot of the stuff from 2GB's most recent golden era of the early 2000s through to today, a lot of that hasn't survived.
4: It hasn't,
3: particularly
4: unfortunately.
3: Around the period after 2000.
4: So there's a lot missing, unfortunately.
3: And most of that period in the 80s, we haven't been able to track down, but you have found a Friday news review.
4: Going back to 1985, this one.
3: Okay.
4: It's actually quite hilarious when you
3: think about it. They used to play the Friday news review on the breakfast show straight after 8 o'clock, or 7 and 8 o'clock. Mike Carlton would present it using all the different voices.
4: Yep.
3: Here it is.
5: Canberra, wage shock, pay rise, inflation, consumer price index, horror, trade union battle row, as Peter Grevey reports.
6: Official figures show the Australian economy is going down the tubes again faster than AIDS in a gay bar. Prime Minister and former folk legend Bob Hope called on trade unions to exercise restraint.
7: Called on the unions, the ATUC, to exercise restraint. And for guys, significant pay rises, productivity claims in respect of any national wage
6: rates.
7: Let me finish, if I may. Excessive trade union demands are the cause of all our troubles in respect of the economy. And frankly, myself and my government are fed up. The back teeth, but with the union's failure to understand...
6: Forgive me, former folk legend, but didn't you used to be president of the ATUC?
7: No,
6: And you're now Labour Prime Minister of the Labour Government, is this true?
7: Up to point, Peter, you're up to point.
6: In other horror news, there's been a major horror-terror-clash row in the Liberal Party. In a private, totally confidential videotape made by Australia's largest bank and sent to the 500 richest and most influential people in the country, the new Liberal President Mr. Valium slammed opposition leader Andrew Gucci, describing him as a cloth-eared provincial show pony whose next good idea would be his first. Mr. Valium later explained he'd been thinking of someone else at the time, but a furious Mr. Gucci reacted angrily.
8: Look, I want to make it pretty plain right here. But we don't have any policy on anything at all. I mean, there are no policies in the Liberal Party. And I'm the person who doesn't make that policy, eh? Anyone who says we do have policies, the fact is, that's pretty serious,
6: The Deputy Liberal Leader, former Treasurer Scrooge, later denied everything. Peter Gravy, come on.
5: London now, and there were amazing scenes as Queensland Premier Sir Ger Bonkers Bananas was knighted by the Queen. Martin Rincourt reports.
9: The Buckingham Palace sources were amazed and flabbergasted as the banana-bending Queensland leader took London by storm.
10: My goodness gracious me, Your Majesty. Here you all are. So overall, we'll see you, sir. It's a great honour, your Imperial Highness. Have you met Flo? Yes, yeah. Well, oh, my goodness.
11: Is this person?
10: Well, I'm here to warn you. My goodness, my Your Majesty. There's communists and the socialists. The only way
11: is
10: no crowd
11: there
10: is safe.
11: This person is, and what we are supposed to do with him.
12: It's that fellow from Australia, Mother.
11: What?
12: It's the state premier of Queensland,
11: Mother. We should have known. Off you go, Charles.

0: you down on your knees. Let's get it over and done with.
1: Oh, thank you so much. My goodness, it's so decent. Your humble servant. I'm so grateful. How could you? Oh.
0: Arise, Sir June. Arise, Sir June. Sometimes I wonder what I'm in this business for.
2: Sources close to the palace said later that the Queen had taken her anger out on Princess Michael. Martin Raincoat, London.
3: Africa now, and there's been a horror, military terror, coup revolution in the Republic of You Betcha, as Chuck Jablonski reports.
4: Heavily armed troops and tanks raced through the rain-swept streets of the steamy tropical capital Tuesday in a last-minute bid to prop up the ailing regime of one-time army strongman President Bongo 47. While the troops of the You Betcha army carried out additional rape and looting, burning and shooting, President Bongo's whereabouts today are not known, although reliable sources at the presidential palace say he may have been eaten by the Minister for Education. Chuck Jablonski, You Betcha.
3: Finally now, all the news and sport, and here with all the details. Right, Smith up. Thank you, Brian. Good evening. Thank you, Brian. Good evening, Brian. And thank you, Brian. Good evening, Brian.
5: Brian.
3: Good evening, and thank you, Brian.
5: You're welcome.
3: And thank you. You're welcome. Football shock on the fabulously wealthy Sydney Medico. Dr. Jeffrey Goldstone has bought the Sydney Ducks football team for the amazing figure of $6.3 million. Well, frankly, I was flabbergasted, not just because it's aerial ping-pong, but paying that sort of money for that sort of football team is a bit like buying a first-class ticket on the next voyage of the Titanic. Sources close to Dr. Goldstone explained he didn't like the football team, just the television commercial, although he does intend to change the words a bit.

0: Well, meanwhile, in South Africa, and officials of the South African Kappa Bashing Union have announced new rules for the game today. In future, our blacks will be given a 100-yard start, described as a major concession by the government, but dead blacks will not be allowed to have funerals. Foreign Minister, Mr. Stinky Armpit, explained why.
1: The blacks are naturally happy fellas, your black is, always singing and laughing and dancing in his quaint tribal way. And funerals only upset them, particularly where there have been cases where there have been accidental deaths in police custody, as sometimes happens. White people have funerals, blacks should just have burials. Is that clear?
0: And as a sports are back now to Brian. Thanks, Rocks. The plan is for Friday, August 2, 1985. Step back.
2: I say, excuse me.
0: Oh, it's your Royal Highness.
2: Yes, it is. Mother's asked me to deliver this fellow back to you in Australia.
1: Oh, I always wanted a wonderful experience. Of all. A great honor and we do mind just the old half of the people.
2: You see,
1: in the Queensland.

0: of the Mike Calton Communications Conglomerate.
1: There it was, a classic Friday news review. Andrew Peacock was the opposition leader.
2: Yep.
1: He was about to be rolled, I think, in 1985 by John Howard.
2: Yep.
1: Of course, South Africa was still under apartheid, so what a little clips from his... And JBL Kapetersen.
3: That's right, and Dr. Jeffrey Goldstone was a great one, too. That was wonderful.
1: Just incredible. That's yeah. Right. Thank you for all the feedback we had on all that. Thank you very much. And look, Perlman asking, 2GB went from 87 to 873.
2: Mm-hmm.
1: Tuya, we went from 950 to 954. 2SM yep. from 1270 to 1269.
2: Yep.
1: So all the AM stations, yep. they kind of changed slightly.
3: Yeah, 2W as well.
1: To accommodate an extra spot on the dial. Is that what happened?
3: Yeah, 2W as well. 1110 went to 1107 and a whole bunch of other things.
1: Yeah.
3: No, 1270 to 1269 for 2SM, et cetera.
1: Your... website with your email address. If people want you to correct or digitize or restore anything.
3: Yep, definitely. That's frankhouston2, which is I-U-S-T-O-N and the numeral 2 at gmail.com.
1: Okay, very, very good.
3: Great.
1: Okay, and Frank, well, you've had a bit of a listen to that tape that we've got of my first show from 2GB in 1926.
3: Yeah. You were lucky to save that too.
1: We found it and didn't need restoration. So we're going to play it tomorrow night at 8 o'clock.
3: I can't wait for that.
1: Not as good as the news review, but you'll enjoy it.
3: Close enough.
1: And we'll do this again next week.
3: We will indeed. Thanks, John.
1: There's Frank Houston with Frank's Treasure Trove at 17 to 11.
4: Everybody's been asking, where's the 4RO pickup? 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Some suggested it was abducted by aliens. And the most outlandish of all, it had been hit by a bus. But the 4RO pickup is alive and well. And back on the streets of CQ. Loaded up thanks to Doblo's Farmers Market, Galactic Donuts, CQ Today, and plenty more. 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
1: Every Wednesday night we speak with Australia's leading entertainment reporter, Peter Ford. Pete, good evening once again.
12: Good evening to you, John.
1: Now, Johnny Young, of course, some great tributes to Johnny Young. He's to be buried this coming Saturday.
12: Yeah, Saturday morning in Perth. He'd been living back in Perth now for, I would have thought close to 10 years. Of course, originally he was from Perth, or at least that's where he first emerged and became a big pop star in his own right. And then, of course, Young Talent Time came along and all the other things that made up his very fascinating career. So Saturday morning at 10:30 a.m. he's being buried in the chapel at Karrakatta Cemetery in Perth. And he was a very spiritual man, but as I understand it, had not really signed up to any one particular religion. You know, I think if anything, he probably lent more towards Buddhist teachings and beliefs. But as I understand it, Normie Rowe is flying over for the funeral and will perform at the funeral. And when I say perform, obviously it's more like paying tribute, but with music, which John would absolutely want and love. I know last night you were talking about it, and the song, of course, that was written about Normie, and John was such a great songwriter. Yeah, Smiley, great song. And, you know, everyone talks about The Real Thing, which, of course, is an absolute classic. And I remember about maybe 10 years ago going out for dinner with John one night, and he picked me up at my hotel and said, "I'm shouting dinner tonight." And I said, "Why is that?" And he said, "Because I've just signed a new 2-year deal for The Real Thing to Subaru for their advertising." And he said, "Little did I know that 50 years ago when I wrote that song, I was actually opening up my superannuation account."
1: Yeah. I know you and I often date ourselves when we talk, but my first or second record that I bought was the Carolyn Step Back EP by Johnny Young. And those two songs, I think, were on one side. And on the other side,
12: correct.
1: On the other side, I'm pretty sure All My Loving was on the other side. And at that stage, we didn't realise how much of a part of his life that was going to become.
12: Yeah. And look, the tributes, as you said, have been absolutely extraordinary. And I must say, you know, in amongst the tributes, you know, Deborah Byrne got online. And of course, they had a very fractured and I guess there's no other word to describe it, but nasty falling out about 15 years ago, where she made a lot of accusations about John when he was running Young Talent Time. And to her credit, she said, "I said everything I wanted to say when he was alive. And I know there are people grieving his passing, so I've got nothing more to add." And I thought that was very classy.
1: Yep. Yep. All right. Let's move to this 36-year-old Hayden Panettiere and the death and all the post mortem in terms of what her life was like and how it led to it and the impact of fame and drugs and whatever else might be. Her mother has released what's described here as a cold statement. Tell me about this.
12: Well, look, it is a cold statement. They were not on speaking terms now for many years. Her name is Leslie Vogel, and she was a kind of a small-time soap actress. She never hit the big time. And then she decided she would become the manager of her two children and make them into stars, real kind of Mama Rose stuff. And then when Hayden turned 19, she said to her mother, "Mama, I really think I might get another manager, and I'd love you just to be my mum." And the mother said, "I'm not interested in that." And they never spoke again. So, I mean, how that's going to play with your brain, as indeed a lot of child stars, of course, you know, they come to very sad endings. Not all of them. You know, look at Tina Arena in the news cycle at the moment. You know, there's the complete opposite. But so many of them do end badly. But, you know, Leslie put out a statement today which basically was warning people about the dangers of kids going into show business, which is probably absolutely correct. I'm not sure she's the one who should be dispensing advice, seeing she put her two kids into show business and they're both dead. But she did, nonetheless. And, you know, what she said was true. You're putting your kids into a world full of rejection. So, you know, whilst I thought it was a cold statement, on the other hand, she's not trying to rewrite history. I mean, she's not doing all lovey-dovey stuff for sure. The sake of it, just because it looks good. But I bet my bottom dollar, within a month or so, you will see her doing a big paid-for interview.
1: I'm sure. Now, Celine Dion, we've been counting down to the comeback. What's the latest there?
12: So we're 3 weeks away now, and it looks like we are going into overdrive with the publicity. A very glossy Harper's Bazaar spread came out today with her looking stunning, you know, draped in jewels and furs and hyping up the big comeback, which is, as I say, 3 weeks away in Paris. And look, God, I hope she can do it. I mean, show business, you know, is the business where you can make comebacks. I don't think dentists make comebacks or accountants, but in show business, they do. And sometimes they do it in extraordinarily difficult circumstances. But her story is remarkable. You know, when you think that she had this terrible thing called stiff person syndrome, and there is no cure or remedy for it. In the article in Harper's Bazaar, she kind of indicates that she was able to access drugs that were not FDA approved, and they clearly have been very effective for her. But the bottom line is, she's in a couple of weeks' time, she's got to go on stage and do what will probably be at the minimum 90 minutes. And she's got those big power ballads where there's no shortcuts. You know, you've got to hit the big note. You've got to hit the big finish. Yeah. And I just hope they haven't pushed her in the deep end too soon, because there's no word at all that she's ever done any concerts for 6 years. She hasn't kind of done any little warm-up shows that anybody is aware of. So to suddenly, with all this attention on her, you know, God, I hope she can do it.
1: Yeah.
12: But it does seem to me it must be extraordinary pressure on her to deliver not just that one show.
1: No doubt.
12: But then she's got like another 20 shows after
1: it. No doubt. And look, if there are dentists or accountants ringing that have made a comeback, don't ring us now, please. There's always a chance. And Rosie O'Donnell, she's been in the culture wars in the US a fair bit, but she's back in the big time. She's filling in for Jimmy Kimmel over there.
12: Yeah, well, you know, talk about comebacks. I mean, a year ago, she'd moved to Ireland. She said it's the best thing she ever did, and she was never going back to the United States again. Well, fast forward 12 months, and she's back in the States. She's been working in a theatre on Broadway, doing her one-woman show, which she brought to Australia last year. And now she's filling in for 4 nights for Jimmy Kimmel, which is probably, you know, pretty appropriate, given probably Rosie O'Donnell and Jimmy Kimmel are the two biggest haters of Donald Trump that are out there. Yeah. But look, I must say, based on her first show, there's no doubt she's a very good TV talent. She's very comfortable. I find it a bit one-note with the Trump stuff, but that's just me. Mm. She's certainly made a big comeback, and people are already saying, let's find a vehicle for her. She's back in the big time.
1: All right, very good. So the comebacks are possible. Pete, as always, we'll do it again next week.
12: Well, we're not going away, so we won't need a comeback.
1: Exactly. Exactly. Well, hope not anyway. All right. Thank you, mate.
12: See you, mate.
1: Yeah, there he is, Peter Ford, with his entertainment report at 6 to 11. You've had a bit of Johnny Young this hour, and I'm just getting a note here because I did mention, and that's right, actually, because I mentioned that EP which had Carolyn Step Back, and I think I might have mentioned All My Loving, but it was Let It Be Me. I did a version of that as part of that EP that he sold, and I thought, well, someone will pick that up. It's always worth correcting. 5:30 to 11 now.
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1: Two minutes to 11. We'll have tomorrow's headlines coming up after the news. Just a little bit of housekeeping, because we did mention to you, if you were listening last night, just after 8 o'clock, there was this drama over this beautiful bright yellow macaw, which had gone missing. And Will Bottom, who works for 2GB, and he'd been part of the efforts to try and catch the macaw. And the way he painted it, it actually sounded like the macaw was the roadrunner and he was the coyote, because they were having trouble. But they did actually get the bird back. It flew home this afternoon. That's number one. Number two, a few of you also, because last Thursday we had the duck. He'd broken down by the side of the road. He was on his way to the Northern Territory. He did actually get himself on his way, and we'll have him live from Darwin tomorrow night for camping and off-roading. But I did mention at the beginning of the show, there's been a big dump of rain around the Broken Hill area, and the Monday Bash, a massive, massive outdoor music event. 15,000 people have descended or are descending on the area, but they've had so much rain that 30% of the camping area and the area where people get ready to watch the acts is unable to be used. And so only about two-thirds of the people going will be able to be accommodated. So a lot of people are being told, all turned away at the inn. So we'll have more on that with the duck tomorrow night. It just shows you the uncertain nature of the Australian landscape, but it's also quite a blow to the Australian music industry, and it is doing it tough at the moment. We went through that last week with Wilco's gig guide, and on that I've got a note also. Mark from Monavale sent me a note. He's got singles of quite a few songs that we've referenced in the last hour, and Azure Ryder, his daughter, he's alerted me to her music in the past, so Mark, I'll take that on board, and we might mention it tomorrow night when we do our gig guide, but thank you. Got the news coming up, 11 o'clock here on this Wednesday.
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20: Good evening, I'm Jamel Wells. Sydney Swans Executive Director of Club Performance John Longmire says the club has a lot of work to do to regain respect. Five players have issued an apology after being banned for the rest of the season over an incident in a Melbourne hotel. Police are investigating allegations of a sexual assault in the hotel, but no arrests have been made. John Longmire has told Fox it will take time for the Swans to put this behind them.
21: The culture of the footy club, it's taken a big hit, and it'll take time to for everyone to rebuild the trust in the football club, and that's what the intention of everyone is to do.
20: The federal government's gambling reforms have passed Parliament after reaching a deal with the opposition. The changes will restrict betting ads on TV and radio and let people opt out of online gaming promotions. The changes start January next year. The government is confident wages will keep up with inflation by next year. They grew 3.2% in the year to June, down on the previous reading in March. Public sector wages continue to outpace those in the private sector. Treasurer Jim Chalmers says the situation will improve.
22: It's worth remembering that both Treasury and the Reserve Bank are forecasting annual real wage growth to return this financial year.
20: A national survey shows voter satisfaction swinging wildly across the country. Jack Fenwick reports.
23: The JWS Research Survey shows support for the Victorian government plummeting to a net rating of minus 33%. South Australia recorded the highest approval rating at plus 27%, followed by Western Australia on plus 14. New South Wales and Queensland hover near average at plus 4 and plus 2%. The federal government also taking a hit in the poll, landing well below the state average with a net rating of minus 14%. Jack Fenwick reporting.
20: The Army's joined the search for an 18-year-old bushwalker missing in the New South Wales Southern Highlands. Lily Hooper failed to return from a walk in Natai National Park a week ago. An Australian has died in Vietnam. DFAT has confirmed it's providing consular assistance to the person's family, but has provided no other details. And a rare bird that sparked a search after escaping from its inner Sydney enclosure has returned home in search of food. The yellow and white macaw called Twisty escaped on Tuesday. It's worth $30,000. In finance, one Australian dollar buying around 71 US cents.
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20: The Sharks are shutting down talk of finals footy after successive losses. Cronulla's fighting to get back into the NRL top four, starting with Sunday's clash against Gold Coast. Prop Tom Hazelton says they're not looking too far ahead.
24: To worry about September now is pretty foolish. We have, you know, three rounds till then, and, you know, an important one that, you know, we have on Sunday, and that's, for us at the moment, the most important one's the next one.
20: Small forward Tobin Murray will make his AFL debut for Fremantle on Saturday against Carlton at Marvel Stadium. Nick Kyrgios has been suspended from tennis after testing positive for cocaine. The Hockey Roos have played a 4-4 draw with Chile. Matt Renshaw has started training with the Australian Test team in Mackay after replacing dumped opener Jake Weatherald. And rival NFL coaches for Dallas Cowboys and New Orleans Saints are questioning the wisdom of joint practice sessions after a number of brawls.
19: 4RO's Community File for Harvey Norman Furniture and Bedding.
25: 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There'll be miniature train rides from $3, cash only. 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
28: Mostly sunny again tomorrow across Capricornia. Looking pretty good for Rocky. Top of 26 after an overnight low of 12. Similar on Friday. Yeppoon 22 tomorrow. Gladstone 24. Billawila getting to 27.
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Good evening, everyone. Welcome along. It is 8 minutes past 11. We will have a very interesting spot later in the hour with Joel Gibson because he does money saving with us, but he's highlighting some numbers and some work that's been done on this phenomenon people talk about. They talk about the bank of mum and dad, and particularly with the way house prices have exploded. I mean, they've gone up 50% just since the pandemic, house prices. They're coming back now, but people just not capable of getting into the housing market. And then you've got the other issue of cost of living. And so not just bank of mum and dad, grandparents are increasingly tipping in and helping. There's a fair bit of work on that. So we'll go through it because some of you, I think, when you hear that, will be going, yep, that is me. So we'll do that for you later in the program. Note here from April, who's listening in the ACT, loves the duck. Bless him with the Monday situation. So he's not in Monday, which is, of course, the Monday bash there around Broken Hill. But as I said, they've had this huge, huge dump of rain, and a lot of the campground around the Monday bash, and these performers are going to be performing to a smaller number of people. We'll have all of that for you tomorrow with the Duck. He'll be broadcasting for us live from Darwin. But thank you so much, and I'll pass those messages on from you to the Duck from April. Lots of people love the Duck. And I hope he's not listening because I like it when I can say it without him actually hearing, because as you'd know, he usually records it and starts passing it around. 131-873 is the number at 9 minutes past 11. Let's get into this right now.

0: Now, front pages tomorrow, I'll start off with the Brisbane Courier Mail. Again, this is one of these stories. This is about the Right to Know campaign, and we've talked a bit about this on a number of different instances this week where information is protected and often there's a fence put around information and what's happening with government. And part of that is so that journalists and others have to spend a lot of time trying to dig through the various barriers that are put in place to get just basic information. And if that's happening, there's probably going to be less effort being made to find out what's happening even further behind the scenes. I only mention that because they have been running this Right to Know campaign. So the headline here says, State of Silence, Advocates Threatened with Funding Cuts if They Criticise Government. Community groups have been hauled into ministerial offices and threatened with funding cuts as retribution for public criticising the state government or its policies. Advocates across the child safety, domestic violence prevention, youth justice and housing sectors claim to have received abusive phone calls from senior figures within ministerial offices, with some dragged to 1 William Street for a dressing down. Now, I just want you to just take that on board, because right now, and I talk about it, a few others talk about it, there's a scandal going on with cash for access to prime ministers, opposition leaders and others. The main political parties are trousering massive amounts of money and they're charging for access to politicians. And part of that involves, well, if you're a big business and you're looking for something, well, you can pay for a meeting. And what do you reckon? You reckon they just, we want to support democracy. And so that's what's happening there. Big companies putting in big money to get access and to bend the ear of the people making the decisions. Meanwhile, community groups that rely on funding to do often the work that should be being done by government and should be done by government to help people who are really, really in need. And so they put their head up and criticise, and they get a call to be dressed down and threatened with their funding being cut. That is just disgraceful. Anyway, there's more on that. There's a front page in tomorrow's Brisbane Courier Mail. They've also got this one saying that this is the story right around the country, different governments, different councils dealing with how to zone and try and fit in more housing. It says, homes will be built on blocks smaller than tennis courts across a large swathe of Brisbane under changes intended to create up to 6,000 new dwellings by 2032. Building heights up to 4 stories will be allowed near shops and transport under the Brisbane City Council plan for low to medium residential zones. The zones cover about 14% of the city, including a range of suburbs, including Morningside, St Lucia, Maruka, Zilmere. There's a whole range of them there in the front page of the Courier Mail. Obviously, that's an important story, and these are stories that all of our cities have to deal with in terms of zoning as we try and work out how much housing we need. Do we need as much housing? How do we balance our immigration levels? That's just one factor of it. Look, they've also got on their front page, the Courier Mail, they've got a picture of Herbie Farnworth, remembering that the Dolphins are going to be in the finals this year, along with the Cowboys. The Broncos are collapsed. Titans aren't going well. Cowboys are still in there. But the Dolphins are the pride of Queensland. So the Finns, Redcliffe, it says here, Finns $4 million Herbie cash splash. And a picture of Herbie Farnworth. Now, the mail, you keep hearing it, is that the Roosters are targeting Herbie Farnworth. And so they're saying the coach vowing to fight off rivals and keep the Redcliffe superstar. A lot of people watching that because, of course, if he leaves Redcliffe and goes to the Roosters, there'll be ramifications there. That's what the word is. And then, of course, they've got another superstar centre, Jack Bostock. They've got to look after him as well. And if they re-sign Farnworth on big money, they mightn't be able to keep Bostock. And Bostock, of course, very, very good player. And, someone just pointing out he came from the Shell Harbour area. I mean, might even want to go home, Jack Bostock. That'd be good. So that's something to look at in terms of where Herbie Farnworth goes. And that's on the front page of the Courier Mail. Telegraph in Sydney has a less than pleasant front story on its front page. It's got Isaac Heaney, who really is the face of the Sydney Swans. And he's there across the front page. Headline says, Lap of Dishonour. You've had 5 Sydney Swans stars banned for the season. as police probe sexual assault allegations, and they face claims of hiring exotic dancers to perform at their hotel, where police have also been told that drugs were used. No charges have been laid. So the picture there is of Isaac Heaney. Claims of exotic dancers and drug use as the Swans scandal deepens. They've now been banned for the rest of the season. I did have a note earlier, and that word woke, which is really completely overused, the woke response, because nothing's been proved in relation to the police investigation. The suspension of the player's got nothing to do with the police investigation, because they've been interviewed by the club about what they were doing in the early hours of the morning, where they were, who they were with, what they were doing, what they were drinking, all of that. And based on that, a decision has been made to take action against them, separate to the sexual assault allegation, which is being investigated. And it's very serious. And, of course, the woman, the alleged victim, she went to the police today. But they've decided, and these are three of their four best players, they're out for the rest of the year, won't be playing in any of the remaining matches. So, as I say, lap of dishonour. The police focus in relation to the investigation is focusing on Isaac Heaney, and so he is the face of the story, and that's what's on the front page of the Telegraph. Look, they're also saying here, and this, I've not got too much detail, it says, Aussie face another hip pocket hit at the bowser, and when they fly under a sweeping carbon tax being cooked up by the federal bureaucrats. New consultation paper released by the Albanese government is exploring the creation of a carbon credit trading system as a way to stop heavy consumers from using traditional diesel and petrol. I haven't got much detail of that, but we'll see what comes of that and how much more detail there is of that one. Now, the Sydney Morning Herald, their front page, deeply ashamed, Swans in crisis. Five Sydney players handed down season-ending bans. Isaac Heaney, the focus of the police investigation. They are talking about how they've been dropped. Telstra, for instance, a couple of them were ambassadors for Telstra. They've been dropped. They have a number of pieces on their website and in the paper. Look, there's one particularly excellent piece, which has been done by Brandon Jack, who was the brother of Kieran Jack, who was the captain of the Swans. But Brandon Jack played for the Swans. He's actually an excellent writer, Brandon Jack, and he wrote about it eloquently and in pretty harsh terms today. If you've seen that one, I can recommend people going and having a look at that. They also have the Herald on their front page, potent toxin at 10 childcare centres. Lead contamination exceeding national thresholds has been discovered in the soil at 10 childcare centres across Broken Hill, but only four have been cleaned up as authorities leave remediation decisions in the hands of the centre's operators. So we're talking here 10 childcare centres across Broken Hill, and they're looking at this one closely. Sampling data shows the toxic metal linked to lowered IQ and behavioural difficulties in children was discovered at nearly 10 times the national health investigation threshold at one centre. So, look, I'm assuming all the people involved here in Broken Hill, I know we have listeners in Broken Hill, would be aware of that, but that's on the front page of the Herald. And they've also got the, I think we can call him the embattled Catholic Schools New South Wales boss, Dallas McInerney. He's been accused of destroying evidence that could be relevant to a corruption inquiry following testimony, which could put him out of a job. And if proven, he deleted the information to prevent its use in the inquiry, expose him to potential criminal charges. That is on the front page of the Sydney Morning Herald. Now, I'll go to the Australian newspaper because across its front page, it is dealing tomorrow with quite a serious story. There's a couple of things. First of all, national debt. The headline says, bitter trill, play on bitter pill, and we're talking about trillions. It says, nation, $1 trillion in the red. National debt tottering $1 trillion for the first time. Albanese government will tip Australia's total debt over at $1 trillion for the first time on Thursday morning, bouncing around the new mark for the next few weeks as the independent fiscal scorekeeper warns that government interest expenses will chew up an increasing share of revenue. In the May budget, there was a forecast that would hit $1.051 trillion this financial year, or about 34% of GDP, highest in history outside the pandemic, where it got higher than that. expected to rise to 35.8% of GDP in 2029. And simple logic tells you that if you've got that much debt, you have to pay interest on that debt. And if interest rates go up, the interest bill goes up as well. So they've got that one across their front page. They also have this one in relation to what they call the Me Too mob. And the headline says, defeat of Me Too mob with a $1.5 million payout for Brittany Higgins boss Fiona Brown. Now, we've covered this in terms of reporting, and the Australian newspaper has taken the lead on this in terms of reporting the plight of Fiona Brown, who seemed to have been the forgotten person in the whole Brittany Higgins scandal and seemed to be pushed aside by everyone. And she's now settled her claim against the Commonwealth for $1.48 million, almost a million less than Brittany Higgins got in settlement, partially based on her false allegations that Ms. Brown, her then boss, had tried to cover up her rape. Now, she was the former chief of staff of the Liberal Minister Linda Reynolds, Fiona Brown. She said she felt vindicated, but the settlement didn't compensate for the destruction wrought on her life by the false claims that she mistreated Ms. Higgins, and then by the failure of her own Liberal Party colleagues to protect her in the aftermath of the scandal. So she's saying she confronted her demons by attending the recent premiere of Ms. Higgins' documentary. It says, speaking of the first time since she started her legal battle, Ms. Brown said she was at peace with the settlement despite the disparity with Ms. Higgins' payout. So she has got vindication, as she should have, Fiona Brown, because it emerged quite a while ago, that this was a problem and that she should have been dealt with in a much more satisfactory way. She should have had a vindication a lot earlier. They've got this one on their front page as well. And this says, ex-Swans coach shattered as players apologise for sex scandal. This is the Premiership coach, John Longmire, expressing shock, disappointment and anger over the behaviour of the five Swans players in the early hours of last Monday morning. Firmly backed the club's decision to stand them down for the remainder of the season. It just is worth noting that in terms of the club suspension for the behaviour on that morning, the early hours of Monday morning, that is, being where they were, drinking, the other, and the circumstances of them being in the hotel, the things that they did, is why, and obviously they've talked about it and they've explained what they were doing, and that's why they've been suspended. And separate to that is this very serious sexual assault allegation, and the reports are that that is focusing on Isaac Heaney, but of course police are continuing that investigation. But it's worth noting, if you don't follow the AFL closely and see someone saying here, what happened to innocent proven before proven guilty, this has got nothing to do with penalising for what the police are now investigating. They're being penalised for being out till 3-4 o'clock in the morning, drinking, having people around to their room, the things that they've said that they did. And so, and I just, it's interesting. I've just had a few texts from people. I just hope people are, if I can only just say it a number of times, the penalty and the suspensions are not for the allegations being investigated by the police. It's for the behaviour of the players that morning, when they were out, what they did. And so it's pretty straightforward, I think, that what's happened here. And the club, these are three of their four best players by a country mile. And by saying, well, they're out for the rest of the year, they're going to have to go into the final series where they would have been, I reckon, an even money chance of winning the premiership without three of their four best players. But again, as I need to say, see, what happened to innocent before proven guilty? Well, that continues in this country because there are investigations being made. No one at this stage has been charged. No one's been arrested. Investigations continuing. The complainant spoke to the police today. That very serious investigation continues, but the actions taken by the Sydney Swans are not in relation to that. They're in relation to staying out till the little hours of the morning, having people around in your room. There are stories on the front page of lap dancing and the rest, which then the players would have explained what they were doing. And as a result of what the club heard, they've now suspended them. I can't be clearer than that, because there's no guilt before, innocent before proven guilty continues in this case. But anyway, I'm sure people are going to still be peddling and trotting that one out. Maybe people just don't listen. Now, front page of the Financial Review, it says new home sales flipped housing panic script. Stockland, one of the country's biggest residential developers, says inquiries for new home sales have slumped in the past 3 months, and sentiment in the market will only turn around when interest rates are cut, prices fall, or wages begin to grow more slowly. This is Stockland. They say inquiries have dropped to 20,183 in the 3 months to June 30th, down from a peak of 36,000 at the start of the financial year. This is inquiries for new home sales. Now, remembering that we've got falling property prices, the idea of the tax changes are that it's now more attractive to invest in new property. What they're saying here is that that the new housing market and the inquiries, well, they've dropped off there as well. So that's the story there on the front page of the Financial Review as well. And that's some of the stories that are going to be covered tomorrow. And I'll just mention the Melbourne Ages again, got Isaac Heaney on the front page there. Police focus on Heaney. He's been revealed as the focus of the Victoria Police investigation into an alleged sexual assault. And now, of course, they've been barred for the rest of the season for breaching club protocols on Monday morning. That's the story there. That's all the stories that people are going to be talking about tomorrow at 26 minutes past 11.
1: It's the best time of the year in CQ. The sun is shining, the temp is perfect. But as we know, there's always something happening with the weather. And no one knows that better than Central Queensland's favourite weatherman, Mike Griffin. Don't miss the updates on Friday morning thanks to Thinkwater as we check the weather that's affecting us and find out what's happening on the water. Listen for Mike Griffin thanks to Thinkwater. For everything water, irrigation and plumbing, think Thinkwater. On the talk of Central Queensland, 990 4RO.
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0: 22 29 minutes past 11 is the time here on this Wednesday. I'm just going to give you some details shortly of what the UK Prime Minister is talking about in relation to homelessness, because he did say he was going to get rough people rough sleeping off the streets. And I know people who work in the homelessness area, my mate Chris Bagg and others. And I think if Chris is listening, he'll I don't know how he'll feel when he hears what I'm about to read. I'll get to that shortly. But Phil O'Neill, he'll be on air in 35, 36 minutes from now.
3: I'm here. Hello, John.
0: Yeah. I know you're going to deal with this yourself after midnight.
3: Right.
0: Now, Mark Levy, who does the morning show on 2GB, of course, we've got a big network, but in Sydney on 2GB, the big birthday celebration's coming up.
3: Of course.
0: He went into a big, long diatribe about you, but he was saying what a great job you're doing.
3: Oh.
0: But then he was also saying how you look great for 75.
3: 75?
0: So he's added 15 years or so to your age.
3: At least 15.
0: He then decided at the end of it to just throw another little jab at me. Can we hear that?
10: 131873, the number, 2GB.com. He's got over 40 years of experience in radio. See, that old. Geez, he looks all right for 75. It's all right, he's only got 25 years to catch John Stanley, celebrating 100 years in radio. Good on you, John. And we're going to make a big song and dance about it on a boat on Friday. He's thinking, oh, it's just to do with, 100 years of 2GB. No, John, it's 100 years of you being on air, mate. Congratulations. I think you deserve a medal. Does he have an AM or an OAM? I think he should. Maybe the king will write him a letter. Oh, happy birthday and congratulations to 100 years on air. Good on you, Johnny.
0: Actually, when you hear his impersonation of the king, he might be able to do a Friday news review. We played one an hour ago.
3: I thought he was doing Camilla.
0: Oh, did you?
3: Yeah, okay. I didn't realise. I didn't.
0: So he's having a crack at you over your time in radio, but then he's saying how good you are, but then he says you're 75.
3: Yep.
0: Then he says, I was on air when the station started. You have had a sneak preview of my first show, which I found, which will
3: fantastic.
0: Be playing tomorrow night just after 8 o'clock.
3: That's right. When they say AM, when he says, have you been awarded an AM, he means AM radio, obviously. Yep. But also he said that I could, because I'm looking for a place to live, I don't know if you've got that
0: on here. Oh, you can bunk in with him.
3: He could stay. He said we could be flatmates. But which one of us then would be Felix Unger, do you think?
0: I'll tell you what's interesting, though. What about if you move in with him?
3: Me and Levy, yeah.
0: You, but you got to take your family with you.
3: Yeah.
0: I'll go down and move in with him as well. He's probably got a big house.
3: The three Baldies.
0: And then we'll rent our places out. See, this is what we can do.
3: It could be a sitcom, My Three Baldies.
0: Very good.
3: I like it.
0: Very good. Now, at 28 minutes to 12, you're on air in about half an hour. And, of course, let me think, Thursday morning is Conspiracy Day.
3: Conspiracy Theory Thursday. We've got a lot of conspiracies to talk about. We'll talk about the Bilderberg Group. Oh, that's exciting.
0: What are they?
3: Oh, well, you'll have to wait and find out. It's a secret group. By the way, they're building all of these bunkers for billionaires. I've got to talk about that too because, the locals are saying, well, we don't want them here. But, I would imagine if they've got into the bunker, you probably don't have to worry what's going on above ground, And a question from Jenny. And it was Kate, sorry, for Dr. Carl Krasinski for Ask Dr. Carl. And her question was for Dr. Carl, what's the heaviest thing on Earth that's not attached to anything and could actually be picked up if such a device was invented?
0: Well, how would you know what that is? It might be a rock or what
3: he's going to give us an answer because he knows because he's Dr. Carl.
0: But Does he really know?
3: Well, I'm not going to disagree with him. He's a lot smarter than us, John, that's for sure. He actually has a proper job. But also, he has some amazing facts about Ayers Rock that you won't believe.
0: Okay.
3: Coming up a little bit later this morning.
0: Well, very, very good. So it's all coming up.
3: Amazing facts about Ayers Rock that you won't believe.
0: Okay.
3: Yeah, coming up a little bit later this morning.
0: Well, very, very good. So that's all coming up. You do need to ask about them, beam me up, Scotty, whether they've...

0: psychotherapy. And
1: to get rid of your dream?
0: No, you go in to see a psychotherapist, but it's one that's only, their job is to analyze your dreams. So you lie on the couch and they say, tell us about your dream, John, and you tell them about your dream.
1: You know what my dream is?
0: I haven't told you.
1: No? I'm sitting on a plane and the plane suddenly jolts and starts rocketing toward the ground, like going down.
0: Right.
1: And so I'm sitting there and I remember I it was so vivid, I tightened the seatbelt and I braced and I thought, I hope it's not painful. Because you think, well, we're stuffed here.
0: Yeah,
1: we're going to crash at the ground. And, and I've always thought when you think about the dreadful, dreadful accidents where they know what's happening.
0: Mm.
1: And I thought, and I'm so I'm waiting to see what's going to happen. And, of course, I wake up before it actually hits the ground.
0: What does that mean? They made a movie out of this, and the part of you was played by Jeff Bridges.
1: No, he survives the crashes.
0: Yeah, but you survived the crash.
1: No, I wake up before it hits the ground.
0: No, but the conclusion
1: it's a dream.
0: Is, no, the conclusion is obvious. You are the designated survivor.
1: No.
0: Watch the movie Alive. You'll find out exactly what it's all about. What it's saying to you is that that's already happened.
1: No, it hasn't.
0: 100 years ago when you did your first show here on 2GB.
1: Yeah. Well, they didn't have 747s because I was actually, that's what I was
0: in. Didn't even have planes back then, no.
1: Okay. All right. You're going to be here.
0: You're ahead of your time, John.
1: You've got some conspiracies tomorrow morning.
0: Yeah, you got it all. You're ahead of the Industrial Revolution, John.
1: Good on you, mate.
2: Thank you.
1: There he is, Phil O'Neill, at 24 and a half minutes to 12. 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
7: Hi, I'm Colin Boyce, Federal Member for Flynn. According to the Institute of Public Affairs, our region will be hit the hardest in Australia if it continues down the path of net zero by 2050. Over 16,000 jobs, or 24% of the workforce, in the electorate of Flynn will be put at risk due to these emissions targets which are destroying Australia's prosperity while lowering our standard of living. Enough is enough. I'm Colin Boyce, and it's time to put Australia first and ditch net zero. Authorised by Colin Boyce, LNP Gladstone.
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3: We speak money saving each Wednesday with Joel Gibson. Something slightly different today. The focus on all the old cliche, the bank of mum and dad. Increasingly young people who are doing it tough, and particularly with housing, they rely on the bank of mum and dad. But then it becomes the bank of the grandparents, who are then assisting as well in all sorts of different ways. So let's get to Joel Gibson now and talk about it. Joel, good evening.
4: Good evening, John.
3: Yeah, so we talk about the bank of mum and dad, but of course a lot of grandparents listening to us right now, they might say, what about us?
4: Yeah, absolutely. I mean, it's just as much the bank of nan and pop as it is the bank of mum and dad. And there's some new data in a report from Choosy showing just how reliant, you know, most families' finances are on getting support from grandparents. In fact, they reckon 61% of parents with kids under 19 are getting some form of financial support from the grandparents. And out of those, you know, 70% say it makes a major or a moderate difference to their finances, and 18% reckon that they need it to get by. They couldn't get by without it. So it's really crucial to a lot of families' kind of financial survival.
3: Mm. And this would be where people are finding that they can't make ends meet. And so, and it's not just home loans, it's a whole range of things, isn't it?
4: No, that's probably the stereotype, is the bank of mum and dad helping, you know, kids out with a deposit to get into the property market. But actually, that's probably one of the less common forms of financial support, according to this report. 21% of people said they had some help with housing in the form of a deposit, or, you know, paying the rent, or helping with a, you know, guarantor mortgage. But much more common is direct cash gifts. 39% of people said they'd received direct cash gifts from their parents. Help with everyday bills, just to cover the groceries and energy bills and that sort of thing. Regular childcare is a big one, which is obviously support in time rather than in money, but 31% were getting regular childcare help from grandparents. And then there were things like education costs, contributions, and just helping with big one-off expenses like medical bills or, you know, a purchase of a car.
3: Yeah. What I find intriguing here is we keep talking about this huge wealth transfer from the baby boomers to the next generation. According to this report, one in two people are going to say they get no inheritance. So it's quite uneven. A lot of people are getting nothing. And then you've got grandparents who aren't in a position to provide anything. But I keep thinking, as you run through those things where you've got this financial help, how much assistance grandparents are giving in terms of their time, because you really can't put a value on that, and they're helping in so many different areas, aren't they?
4: They are. They're the backbone of the childcare industry in this country too, because they are by far the largest provider of informal childcare. 63% of grandparents with grandkids under 10 are providing regular care, sorry, providing some care, 39% regular care, and 25% on a weekly basis providing care for their grandkids. So that's one in four. Most said that they've, you know, that it makes them really happy. They enjoy it. Half said that it was tiring and it was hard work, not surprisingly. But they, you know, a lot of people can't necessarily. You know, I suppose we make a lot of generalisations when we talk about baby boomers, as if they've all done very well out of the property market and they're all getting ready to pass, you know, all that money on to their kids and grandkids. But it's not necessarily the case that that all boomers are swimming in it. You know, the one stat that I saw this week from a report by Nine Powered is that 20% of people will inherit 77% of that great wealth transfer. So it is very concentrated among, you know, some sections of the community. And some grandparents, all they have to give is their time, and it looks like they're giving that time in spades.
3: Yeah, it's incredible, isn't it? Because this has been going on for a very, very long time, and there is that view when people put up ideas for policies that there's an idea that maybe childcare could be provided. People get vouchers. This is how much you've got for your childcare, and you can go to a childcare centre, or you may pay someone, or maybe even compensate your grandparents. So I guess that becomes very difficult to administer, but it does suggest that people are doing a lot of unpaid work, doesn't it?
4: It does. And, you know, the cynic in me says that the reason governments haven't funded grandparent care so far is because they know that grandparents will keep giving it for free. So, you know, why pay for it when they don't have to? And that maybe they're taking advantage there of families to some extent. But certainly there's a lot of free care being provided by grandparents. And, you know, families are certainly the better for it.
3: Yeah. All right. And look, it's Choosy. It's Choosi, and it's called Cost of Kids 2.0. So people can look that up and have a look for themselves. Most interesting. Joel, thank you.
4: Thanks, John.
3: Yeah, there he is, Joel Gibson. JoelGibson.com.au is his website. And I think that's most interesting in relation to grandparents. And that's another area where perhaps policy could be tricked and tweaked to make the work that grandparents do, and there's so much of it unpaid, maybe that could be at least given some tax breaks or tax benefits. Something to think about. At 11:45.
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3: 12 minutes to 12 is the time. I just made a brief reference when we were doing the papers to the some comments made by Stockland. And Stockland is one of the country's biggest residential developers, so they're developing new homes. They have said that inquiries for new home sales have slumped over the past 3 months, but they're also saying that the market's been really hot, almost at record levels for the first half of this year, confirming that the housing market's too hot. We've had this massive increase in prices. Things do have to settle down, but they're also saying it mightn't be for another year and a half before they start to get those numbers going up again. And that fits in with the view that if everything's flat and there aren't enough houses being built and there's not enough housing to go around, that rents are going to go up. And we're talking particularly in Queensland. So that's one to watch. That's in the Financial Review. And I did mention in the UK, the new Prime Minister there, Andy Burnham, and we brought you live his first presentation when he first took over at number 10, and he said that he wanted to end rough sleeping in the UK. So people are on the streets, people who are homeless. So he's now urged local leaders to get involved in all of this. He's put in another £100 million to try and help and provide assistance to local leaders and local councils and organisations. And there's a quote where he said, "We see people bedded down in doorways, set outside stations, carrying their lives in rucksacks and sleeping bags on their backs. I think most people have the same reaction. This isn't right." And then he said, quote, "We did it in the pandemic. We got people out of the cold because as a country we decided it had to be done. We can do it again." Now, when I saw that, I thought of my friend Chris Vagg, who works with, of course, Pass It On Clothing, and he works with many organisations that do work with the homeless. And he's often cited the fact that during COVID, the view was that, well, we just can't have people wandering around because no one was quite sure if someone got COVID, if they're on the streets, whatever. So they were put up, in some cases, they're put up in motels. They were put up in accommodation, people who are homeless during the pandemic, and particularly when it was very, very cold. Then once it was all over, back on the streets. So he's going to try and provide new homes and support over 5 years. They're talking about services such as medical care and addiction support, the sort of things that, for instance, the street medics do. Young Australian of the Year a couple of years ago. There's plenty of organisations dealing in this area, and there are plenty of people with good ideas that are out of the box and won't cost a lot of money, like Chris Vagg, that perhaps aren't spoken to and listened to as closely as they should. So he's trying to do it. And having said that, he's got 3 years before the election. But if you say you're going to do something like that and you don't then deliver, your credibility goes down the toilet. And people often cite what happened here with Bob Hawke, who essentially misspoke when he read his speech in 1987, a speech which said, "Our goal is that no child need live in poverty." You left a couple of words out and said, "By 1990, no child will be living in poverty." So if you make a grand promise, and even if it's a goal and you don't get close to it, everyone's watching. You can do something about people who are sleeping rough. I know Chris, if he's listening, will be nodding his head. So we'll see what this bloke can do, because he's got a lot of people that he's trying to push into action. We'll see if it works, because, of course, in the UK right now, weather's starting to get cold, and sleeping on the streets in the UK, particularly in the coming months, won't be all that pleasant. It's 8 to 12 now.
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3: Four and a half minutes to 12 is the time. We did touch earlier in the program with some of these stories that are just bubbling along, and I should just repeat, if you haven't had a chance, and you can go and find it on ABC iView, they did an investigation on Monday into aged care and the changes that have been made. And these are people who are relying on a little bit of extra care, home care, that will then keep them in their homes. And there's this computer algorithm that is essentially throwing away a lot of the assessments that are coming in. And it's very rigid, and it's really hurting a lot of older people at the end of their lives. I note that I'm just having a look at social media. Wendy Bacon, who's a legendary, very accomplished journalist. She's writing here, surprised the Minister for Aged Care is so inadequate. He's only 39. His career so far has been Secretary of the Victorian ALP, Labor right machine man, ally of the Defence Minister Miles. He did work at PwC. So not much of a CV. So we need to keep working on that one. And this bloke needs to get off his backside and get something done, because right now it's not good. A lot of you took great pleasure earlier in the night in hearing me get the time wrong. So I thought tonight, why not? I love this song. And so it's an excuse to play it for all of you who take pleasure. I got the time wrong once tonight. So here we go. Have a listen. It's for you.

0: Leo.
1: The data reveals public sector wages continue to outpace those in the private sector. Michael Packey reporting.
2: Sydney Swans executives say five players suspended for their behaviour in a Melbourne hotel are extremely remorseful. The players have issued a statement apologising. Police are investigating an alleged sexual assault in the hotel, but no arrests have been made. Swans chief executive Matthew Pavlich says they are concerned about the woman at the centre of the allegations.
3: We offer as much support as we can. They're the ones who are impacted severely at the moment, and we are here to acknowledge those allegations and acknowledge it's a police matter, so we're not going to interfere with that by reaching out to them.
2: A new national survey shows voter satisfaction varies widely across the country. Victoria sank to the bottom of the table with a net rating of -33%, while South Australia led as the standout performer on +27%. WA followed with +14%, with New South Wales and Queensland hovering near the average on 4 and 2%. The federal government well below at -14%. The Israeli Defence Force has cleared its personnel of any criminal wrongdoing in a 2024 strike on a humanitarian convoy which killed an Australian woman. The IDF says there were serious failures that led soldiers to falsely identify a Hamas fighter was travelling in the convoy. However, it was concluded decisions made did not raise reasonable suspicion of criminal misconduct. In finance, one Australian dollar is buying 71.1 US cents.
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2: Port Adelaide spearhead Mitch Georgiades has penned a fresh 2-year extension, keeping him at the club until the end of 2029. The 24-year-old was already contracted for 2027, with the West Australian turning his back on interest from rival clubs, including Geelong. Unlike his housemate, Zach Butters, Georgiades says he was ready to make his decision.
5: I've obviously seen what's happened with Zach this year, and there's a lot of pressure, media around it all. I just felt like I was in a good place to do it now.
2: The Broncos have re-signed hooker Billy Walters for another 2 seasons, keeping him at the club until the end of 2028. Nick Kyrgios has been suspended from tennis after testing positive for cocaine. In June, the Australian submitted a sample during the Mallorca Open that was later found to contain a metabolite of the drug. That's the latest news and sport.
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2: Mostly sunny across Capricornia again today. Rocky, a minimum of 12 before a top of 26. Pretty similar for Friday. Yeppoon, 22 today. Gladstone getting to 24. Billawheeler reaching 27.
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1: I was about to say happy Wednesday, but it's Thursday already. It's Thursday already. Got to congratulate John Stanley for his last song of the night tonight, Chicago. That's going to be hard to beat. And I was singing along, although all of the younger people out there had no idea who Chicago was, the band. Or what? Does anybody really know what time it is? Was. It's a song, obviously, but does anybody really care about time? Dale, I'm not surprised by, because Dale has no taste in music. And Dale, of course, producing for John Stanley this week, but everybody else out there, no idea who Chicago was. And I can't believe it. John, well done for your song of the night. So here we are. Thursday, August 20. Phone number is 131-873-0460-873-873 on the text. Overnights at 2gb.com if you want to send me an email. I think I might know who the villain of the week is. It's taken till Thursday to get one. We've moved on from the Melons. I may have a contender for that. I'll tell you about that in just a moment. So where are we at with the moon? I'm starting to lose patience with the moon. I'm starting to feel that we don't need the moon anymore. Because, I mean, largely the moon and the lunar day stuff that we'd give you, it's becoming a bit samey-samey, to be honest with you. I mean, I don't think, you know, to be honest, the moon updates probably won't last out the end of the year. Symbol is still the phoenix. Today is a day of repentance. Maybe that's what's upset me. Or the fact that today you have to avoid nicotine and alcohol. Crikey, well, there goes my hobbies. Symbol of the day today is the bat. One should practice strength exercises. I did go to the gym the other day for about an hour. Next time I go, I might actually use some of the equipment. And the vital organ of the day today is the sciatic nerve. Also bad news for any of us that suffer from a bad back. Today, the Iran war, it's day 173. And I did say to Aussie Frank a moment ago, I do have a feeling that it's getting a bit rocky there now. And he said, you've been saying that for the last 172 days. But I feel like this seems because now we've reached a complete stalemate and there doesn't seem to be an off-ramp. NATO said on Wednesday they're ready to address any threat following reports that the Iranian commanders have looked at possibly escalating the situation further. The Financial News cited two people close to Iran's regime reporting that Tehran had considered targeting US assets in southeastern Europe. So with the peace deal, in what can only be described as a complete stalemate, now the conflict with Iran could lurch to a more dangerous place. And the seemingly unshakable blockade on the doorstep of Tehran, they're now reorganizing their military leadership and openly discussing taking the fight to the enemies. Iran has partially lost control of the Strait of Hormuz, though, says Donald Trump, who declares that the key waterway is open and operating. So it depends on what side of the fence, or in this case, what side of the Gulf you're on.
2: President Trump had told some of his administration envoys to cut all communication with Tehran. It's worth pointing out that, that the Revolutionary Guard in Iran had claimed that there were no talks ongoing at this point, but we're hearing that they have shifted their strategy from hammer Iran ASAP to strangle them over time, saying that he wants to see economic isolation of Iran. In that Truth Social post, he also said the naval blockade remains in full force and effect. The Hormuz Strait is open and operating. All water mines have been removed or detonated. Those claims, again, being negated by the Iranian officials and certainly by the shipping data that we're seeing coming from the Strait of Hormuz.
1: Well, that's right. This is what Iran said.
3: And let me make it clear. Until America implements its commitments under the Memorandum of Understanding, including lifting the blockade on the release of frozen assets, lifting the oil sanctions, ending threats and military operations on all fronts, and other conditions that America has agreed to under the understanding, the strait will not be reopened.
1: Meanwhile, the US and South Korea's annual military drills have been cut short, ending nearly a week earlier than anticipated. South Korea's military said the joint annual drills known as the Ulchi Freedom Shield now end on August 21 rather than August 27. And this is what Donald Trump had to say about that.
4: Kim Jong-un and his daughter smiling at the circus. North Korean state media showing them celebrating in Pyongyang this weekend. At the same time, President Trump was posting this picture with Kim, saying, despite the unfriendly look, Kim Jong-un and I get along great. A relationship Trump is now invoking to make a major change on the Korean peninsula.
1: All right, we'll talk more about that a little bit later on. Also, local at home, let's get to Chris Minns appearing on the ABC. He says One Nation is right on cutting the tobacco tax.
5: A pretty big issue across the country at the moment. One Nation is the latest group to call for the tax on cigarettes to be slashed. What do you make of this idea?
6: Well, to be honest with you, I've been calling for the same thing for about a year. So it'd be pretty disingenuous to come on after One Nation agreed with that policy and say they're wrong. So I'm not going to say that. I mean, the grim reality is that the excise has pushed up the legal cost of cigarettes in our economy. And at the same time, the black market has exploded. So rather perversely, rather than the cost of cigarettes declining and less people smoking, we're seeing accessibility and affordability plunge. And as a result, people are smoking, it seems to me, at massive numbers.
1: Here's the thing, right? If they get lower, then, you know, the people that are giving you the illegal cigarettes, they'll get lower still, I think, you know, until, you know, eventually you're paying like a dollar a packet of cigarettes. Also, the other big issue is the states getting on board with gun control. New South Wales Prime Minister, President, I should say, just elevated him there. Chris Minns had this to say about that.
6: Not just in relation to mass shooting events, but also for firearms as they relate to domestic violence offences and also for self-harm in the home. If there's less guns in our community, we'll have a safer community, and that's why we're pursuing these changes.
1: And we'll talk about that a little bit later on this morning too. But the issue is, as we always say, you know, like if the guns are illegal and the crims have got them, they're not going to hand them back. Pauline Hanson's been talking about stopping migrants from coming in with the DFAT's Do Not Travel list.
7: It will be well below 180,000.
1: That didn't sound like her. This must be her.
8: It's punishing everyone for the sins of a few. Would you agree?
9: Well, what do you say to the people out there that have lost their loved ones because of one or two people? What do you tell them? So what do I tell the people out there? Oh, don't worry about it. Let's take the risk and bring these people in the country. I'm sorry, Andrew. I'm not interested in that.
1: And one more for you on the subject of passionate politicians. Tasmanian Senator and veteran Jackie Lambie said she's begging the Prime Minister not to follow through with the $5,000 cap on allied health services in the emotional plea, as she calls for the Veterans Minister, Matt Keogh, to be sacked.
10: I'm begging you, Prime Minister. We are already suffering enough. Drop the bloody cap. Drop it, mate. It is so unfair. It is what we do not need. It is enough. Veterans have had enough. Leave us alone.
1: There you go. Again, I like that. The passion of that is terrific too. Want to talk about that or anything else? 131-873. It's Thursday morning. What about a bit of fun as well? Because I think I have something that requires a punchline. And I've got three, but I'm sure you can do better. I know you'll do better. So security footage in America, in Portland, Oregon, captured two goats briefly boarding a bus. The animals followed the passengers through the middle doors, closing in behind them. Nobody was any the wiser. Nobody even turned around and said, look, there are two goats following us on this bus. Nobody said, well, that's an unexpected occurrence. Wasn't expecting that. I hope they're not trying to ride for free. None of the above. People just let them on. So the goats got on the bus, wandered around a little bit. Later, when it arrived, the bus at the shopping center, they got off and went into the shopping center. Which brings me to, could there be a punchline with two goats getting on a bus? And I know you'll have some. I got a couple. Well, what were the goats doing on the bus when I thought they were driving a ram? Yeah? No? Hudson with the H, he's shaking his head. Well, they said when asked how the public transport was, both the goats said in unison, I thought it was quite bad. Aussie Frank looks at me like I've just done something terrible with his grandmother. All right, okay. And they were on the bus and they said to the driver, you're going the wrong way, make a U-turn. Why do I have to explain that to you? A U. U? Well, I thought they were okay personally, but of course you can do better. 131-873-0460-873-873. Melinda said they were only kidding. See? People are on board. Oh, hang on, how does she get a thumbs up? Two thumbs up from Hudson with an H, and mine didn't even get as much as a... All right, let's get to the phones after this, and we have somebody who I know is going to wind everybody up.
0: Wheels are everywhere, on the streets, in songs. There's those annoying ones on shopping trolleys. And there's the one we spin each morning on 4RO, thanks to Harvey Norman Electrical and Computers. Where would we be without the wheel? And what would we do without the 4RO Wonder Wheel? Thanks to Harvey Norman Electrical and Computers on the talk of Central Queensland, 994RO.
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1: 1221, Roger says, as you can see, Phil, from my previous message, I, along with the other listeners for this show, snitched on you to Mark Levy yesterday. Yeah, I did hear the audio where Mark was talking about me. 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
17: 131873, the number, 2gb.com. He's got over 40 years of experience in radio. See, that old. Geez, he looks all right for 75. It's all right, he's only got 25 years to catch John Stanley, celebrating 100 years in radio. Good on you, John. And we're going to make a big song and dance about it on a boat on Friday. He's thinking, oh, it's just to do with, 100 years of 2GB. No, John, it's 100 years of you being on air, mate. Congratulations. I think you deserve a medal. Does he have an AM or an OAM? I think he should. Maybe the king will write him a letter. Oh, happy birthday and congratulations to 100 years on air. Good on you, Johnny.
1: Well, yeah, of course, talking about John Staley and also talking about me talking about him, as it turns out. I'll be going to Clinton Maynard's 100th birthday celebration for 2GB for our Sydney listeners on Friday at Northies. So if you're in the area, I have some a little something-something for Clinton for Friday on behalf of all of us, our overnight family. Also, Mick, hello, Mick, how are you? Winston Hill says, Phil, just listening to that news about Nick Kyrgios reminded me the US Open tennis begins on Sunday. Will you be talking to your buddy Craig Gabriel? Absolute more. In fact, maybe Aussie Frank can get him on the phone this morning. He's not listening to me now. He's too busy talking to somebody else. Not paying any attention to the show. I could say anything I want. Actually, text now, because he'll see those. Quickly text and say, pay attention to the show, Aussie Frank. Nothing. And also, Michael, the goats got kicked off for selling goat weed. I like that, but I can't find my sound effect. Oh, there it is. Goat weed. Thank you. And also, I didn't know Albo and his sidekick would catch a bus. And a few other texts coming through, but let me get to the phone because I know whenever I have Brian on, live from New York City, he winds everybody up. How are you, mate?
18: Good morning. Thanks for taking my call. And I'm glad I'm doing a public service for your audience. Winding them up. But
1: well,
18: anyway,
1: you know what happens is you come on, and because you are very anti-Trump and, quite left, as we would say in Australia, a lefty, people hear you on the radio. They tell me off for putting you on, but I let everybody come on and have their opinion. But you are very anti-Trump.
18: Yeah, I am. But I'm not a lefty. I mean, I'm a centrist. I mean, that's okay. The main thing. I voted for Republicans in the past. But I noticed that what happens when I give facts, the people who come on after me and criticize me don't have facts. That's the only problem I have with. But let me just comment on a couple of things about Iran and North Korea, which you led your show with. And when I talk about North Korea, I was stationed on the DMZ when I was in the Marines in the late 70s, and I know how sensitive that area is.
1: Of course.
18: The thing is, what Trump did in 2017 was he threatened Kim Jong-un if he detonated a hydrogen bomb, a test of a hydrogen bomb, and or killed Otto Warmbier, or you might remember who Otto Warmbier was, an American student that was murdered by the North Koreans. Mm-hmm. Well, Kim Jong-un stepped over his red line, detonated the hydrogen bomb in September 2017. Remember when Trump called him Rocket Man? Remember that? Remember those
1: days? Yeah.
18: And then he killed Otto Warmbier. The response that Trump had, the coward that he is, he exchanged love letters. And then since then, you know, we all where we are. I feel bad for South Korea, which depended on our nuclear umbrella and our commitment to their defense. You can throw that away right now. There's nothing there. And those are the people I feel most sorry for. As you know, Seoul is only 40 miles from the DMZ. They would be destroyed with artillery fire. So I just feel really bad about it. But it is what it is. So I wanted to comment on that. Now,
1: can I say, incidentally, that, you know, I actually agree with you on the situation that South Korea finds itself in as an ally with America. And there are a lot of U.S. military in South Korea who would now be wondering what's happening in terms of their president's relationship with Kim Jong-un and North Korea. So we're on a similar, you know, trajectory on that one.
18: Yeah, no, I think I'm just wondering, why is he doing this? What's in it for Trump? And of course, you might recall one of the things that he was talking about when he reached out to Kim Jong-un the first time was developing properties along the coast. He said this would be a great hotel development project. They were just absurd comments. But nevertheless, we find ourselves in a worse position relative to the Korean Peninsula now than we were before Trump.
1: Something else I was saying, and I'll talk to Terry Barnes, our political commentator, about this morning, that there's another flash point to add to all of the other flash points, which brings us to Iran.
18: Yeah, no, absolutely. These are provocative, unnecessary actions. I completely disagree with his attack on Iran in the midst of conversations for a peace deal back in February. I mean, this is what Japan did to us on December 7, 1941, when they were negotiating with us and they bombed us in Pearl Harbor. So that was atypical of what a real American would do. But Iran right now is just sitting back, waiting to to see what happens with the midterm elections. I mean, they're not going to take any provocative steps because they know that the American public, at least half, if not more, are completely against this war. It's probably 60% are against this war. And they know that if they ever took an action like, for example, assassinated Trump or took an act like that or had a terrorist attack in New York, they know that the public opinion in the United States would turn against them immediately.
1: Yep.
18: That whole business about them shooting down Trump's plane when he hit in the food cart and went on another plane, that was our CIA said there was no credible evidence of that. That's our CIA. The Mossad, different story.
1: Yep.
18: They're the ones who relayed that information to Trump, which was false.
1: Can I say this, though? If Iran did something that was, you know, if they did something to America that intimidated America, as in poking the bear, then everybody would be behind their president because that's the way, as you would know, that's the way America is. You know, doesn't matter how unpopular the president is, if they do something against America, the president will get 100% poll rating because that's the way America is. They very much, as you know, they go beyond. The president in times of war is the commander in chief. Doesn't matter what anything else is leading up to that. So, you know, but the other thing is he's seriously misunderstood, as I think a lot of people have, but it's no secret that you cannot negotiate with Iran, as we know. Never could and never will.
18: Well, the JCPOA would disagree with you. As a matter of fact, that was negotiated by many countries. Russia, China, the United States, United Kingdom, even your country supported it. Here's the thing was, that was not a panacea. What that did was it stalled, it slowed down the development. The theory was that over time, the Iran people would turn against their government, which I think was happening, and they would then engage with the world in a more normal fashion.
1: That's only a presumption, though, Brian. That's not a given.
18: Well, yeah, but it's better than what we have now. I mean, we have the Strait of Hormuz is closed.
1: Yeah.
18: We've lost 18 soldiers, probably 20. Hunters have been injured, many seriously injured with brain trauma. And our gas prices are $4 a gallon.
1: Yeah.
18: So I don't really, and the economy is being impacted, not only our economy, because I like to think I'm a citizen of the world, but the whole world is being negatively impacted. But this was a horrendous decision. I don't think anyone would disagree. I think you can negotiate with them. And as far as his plan now to impose economic sanctions, they've been living under economic sanction for 30 years. I mean, I don't think it's really going to matter one bit, one way or the other. But the one thing they're counting on, and I think they're going to get this, is they're going to be a toll collector on the Strait of Hormuz.
1: We'll wait and see. Because that just depends as well. Don't forget there are other countries around there too. But in terms of negotiating with Iran and the assumption that if there was an uprising, another Arab Spring or something like that, the whole idea of trying to introduce Western democracy in the Middle East doesn't work and won't work. And they've found that every time through Iraq and every incident, it doesn't work. The idea that, they're going to be overthrown, they're going to overthrow a wicked regime, and everybody will be able to have a fair say in a democratic system, not going to work, never would.
18: Well, I think the difference between Iran and the other countries in the Gulf, and I agree with you for the most part, except for I see Iran as a unique country in that it's a theocracy. It's not a dictator, it's a theocracy. And I think the people in Iran are much more Western-leaning than anyone gives them credit for. I heard somebody say one time, the difference between Iran and Saudi Arabia relative to the United States is the people in Iran like us, the government hates us. Saudi Arabia, the people hate us. September 11th is a good example. The government likes us. Mm. That's a big difference.
1: Yeah, and it's also a big difference to have left-leaning population when you've got an oppressive regime and an oppressive government. You can want to go and buy as many pairs of Levi's as you want, but if you're not allowed to because of the government that's in place, then you're not going to be able to.
18: Yeah, and just to add one other thing is a lot of Americans say to me, why do I have any sympathy for Iran? I have sympathy for countries that have been afflicted by us. For example, we overthrew their government in 1953. We supported Saddam Hussein in the war in 1980. Armed missiles were used to attack them, and then Hussein turned those missiles on us when the Kuwait invasion. So, and you know, we had arms for hostages. We've had all these cases. And we put a dictator in place there because it was in our interest. The Shah ran one of the worst dictators of all time. Now, I understand their frustration. I think there's a way for American foreign policy in the Middle East to be more balanced, not leaning 100% toward Israel. To me, our job should be a good broker to negotiate peace throughout the Middle East instead of favoring one over the other.
1: Okay, well, let's not also forget the Iranian embassy siege, which wasn't instigated by the British.
18: Well, no, there are faults on both sides. Notice one thing. All of those people were returned to the United States healthy. All of them were. None of them were killed. That wouldn't have happened in a lot of places. And let's not forget Saudi Arabia. 16 of their citizens attacked us on September 11th, and the government, I believe, had some involvement in that, yet we favor them. They killed 3,000 Americans on September 11th.
1: All right. Brian, always good to talk to you, mate. Thank you so much. I'm sure everybody will disagree with you, though, on the text 0460-873-873, on the bus 131-873, or on the email overnight at 2gb.com at 28 to 1.
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8: 25 to 2. No, actually, hang on, make that 25 to 1. I just brought some daylight saving in there accidentally. And a couple of people wanting to talk about what Brian was just calling about. Only one, Paul, which surprises me. Normally when Brian comes on, he winds everybody up. But no, not this morning. Although Wayne said, actually, I totally disagree with what Brian was saying there before. And Glenn said, I can't believe the crew for John Stanley's show didn't know who the great band Chicago were. Terrific band. Love them. Really good. Not their latest stuff, though. I saw them live in America with Rebecca. Great show. And I'm really glad I got the chance to see them. By the way, Phil, Clinton Maynard called you Ugly Phil yesterday with the emphasis on the ugly, as though he meant it. If I was you, I wouldn't turn up to Northies on Friday because I don't like his attitude. It's all just fun. Don't forget that. Everybody loves everybody, even Clinton, which is very hard because he makes it very hard to like him. And Brian at George's Hall. So those two goats on the bus, Phil, one walked down the bus and had a look and said, look, there's Shane Warne, the goat of all time. Brian at George's Hall. I would have expected more goats but it's not goat on a boat, and then they could have done row, row, row your goat. It came to me then, just like that. But yeah, I would have expected more punchlines. And Michelle at the pond says, Brian would be good to be on with Russell because they could both be friends as well. Tiffy's been on the phone for a while. 131873 is our number. How are you, Tiffy?
9: Hello, my man. And by the way, you're my second and Shani is your first, bless her.
8: Oh, okay. Well, that's good. I don't even know what that means, but I'm going to go with it anyway. How is
9: your darling wife, I mean.
8: Oh, I'm with you, right. I thought you were alluding to something else. I was about to deny it, you know. How's the hot water?
9: Yes, Clem is absolutely excellent. She got installed on Friday last week, and I swear to God, I've had the best hot water shower ever. Like, literally, since I moved out of Doreen at 6 years ago, I had the most crap hot water heater before that, when I moved here. Now, I swear to God, I didn't know myself. Like, I kept saying to my support worker, because she was making sure that everything was going smoothly, I said, it's still going. Holy crap, it's still going. And I was expecting to have to turn the thing off and not still going.
8: Well, you've been waiting long enough for it. But hang on, did I hear you a moment ago? Have you given it a name?
9: I did give her a name, yes.
8: You can, okay.
9: Who is named after a vocalist of Visions of Atlantis.

0: And I called Glenn for short, and I vacuumed her on Monday, vacuumed all the cobwebs around her, and gave her a wipe down on Sunday.
1: Oh, bless Penny, the water heater. Well, that's, I mean, I can't ridicule.
0: Clem.
1: Oh, Plemmy. I thought you said Penny.
0: No. No, Clem. C-L-E-M.
1: Clem, okay, as in Clem Fandango. Clem. Right.
0: No, it's short for Clementine, which is French.
1: Okay. Well, I'm not going to ridicule that because my wife has names for all of the inanimate objects around our house, including the automatic, you know, robot vacuum cleaner, which is called Zippy. Zippy is the one that comes after me. When I, you know, she bought this robot vacuum cleaner that looks like a flying saucer because she wanted the cats to ride on it. She saw that on YouTube. Hasn't happened yet.
0: By the way, I definitely know Chicago and I love them.
1: Yeah, great band. Really, really good.
0: Love them.
1: Yeah.
0: That's how I got into metal, actually.
1: Oh, okay. I played a song yesterday, Steppenwolf. Well, I didn't play it, but we nearly did, Born to be Wild, which featured the songs.
0: I didn't like them.
1: Right, but the lyrics were heavy metal thunder, and that was the first time the phrase heavy metal was used, and that's where it came from. I didn't know that.
0: Oh, okay. I didn't know that.
1: Yeah. But,
0: that often gets played on a UK station called Radio Bloodstream, who I'm a volunteer of, and I send a lot of songs, like more modern songs to them, you know, like that they might not have heard before.
1: Radio Bloodstream.
0: Regularly. Yeah, Radio Bloodstream.
1: Radio Bloodstream. I hope they play You're So Vain.
0: No, that's Carole King and... That's pop, no way.
1: Well, I'll let you go. Jump back in the shower. Give my love to Clemmy.
0: I will, my lovely. Love you. God bless.
1: Take care. Thanks. Bye, Tiffy. How are you, Peter? I was having a discussion a moment ago with Aussie Frank as to whether or not you had an intro, and because we had one, which was the, you know, the sort of like a trigger warning one. And I said, wasn't that the trigger warning one? But that wasn't yours. That was Tony's one. So,
2: give me your best.
1: Yeah.
2: Good morning, Phil. Give me your best.
1: No, I haven't. And then I said to Aussie Frank, what's his intro? And he said he doesn't have an intro because he's too serious to have an intro.
2: Serious for that, but I appreciate you, Phil, and good morning. What I wanted to say, I'm calling actually about property, so let me come to that in a second.
1: Sure.
2: Just on your first caller, if I can just do a quick fact check, which is that Iran is a state sponsor of terrorism and of terrorists, including Hezbollah and Hamas and the Houthis, and that's a fact. Nothing would wipe the smile off his face like the flash of a nuclear weapon and a fallout. Now, the reason the United States, our closest friend and ally, commenced that war is because Iran cannot have a nuclear weapon, because if they get one, they will wipe out Israel. And it's as simple as that. And it's really inconvenient.
1: And nobody's denying that, you know?
2: No, I know. And you were actually alluding to that.
1: Mm.
2: And it's a tough call. But, you know, there are some really smart and brave people who keep the peace in this world through strength. And we are lucky enough to be part of that. Now, Phil, what I wanted to say...
1: Can I say this, though? Can I hit you with this possible scenario that the whole dynamic is changing, the paradigm is changing, and that that it seems that America has become a little bit more isolated and self, you know, in it with its own self-protection, which is what Donald Trump said they were going to do in the first place. You know, so perhaps relying on people to be there 100%, maybe not necessarily guaranteed. And even, I think it was Joe Biden said there were no guarantees. Not that a lot of people would want to hear what Joe Biden had to say.
2: Yes, Phil. The Biden crime family can speak for themselves, and so can the current U.S. government. I mean, the alliance presidents come and go. J.D. Vance will be a great president. What matters most is the security of Australia and our allies, and we can count on the Five Eyes nations, our friends in Canada, New Zealand, UK, Japan, when it matters most.
1: Do you think we're entering? Do you think we're entering an environment though where there are no guarantees, where everything we've taken for granted may not always be there? That understanding, or do you think that it's ironclad?
2: When it comes to the crunch, you know, if you look at the Joint Chiefs, the Pentagon, our Department of Defense, and you know, whether it be the current defense minister, you know, when if there was a war with China, party politics gets set aside, and it's Australia. It's one Australia. And I know that Angus Taylor and, you know, really serious people would do what is required. And I know that Australians, would want, would never want that kind of war.
1: But nobody in the world would want that kind of war.
2: Well, I would hope not, but obviously China has said what their intentions are, and actually overnight there's new information about their new reef in the South China Sea. So this build up that they are rapidly continue to progress, and
1: so you're talking about Taiwan here.
2: Very concerning.
1: You're talking about Taiwan.
2: Very concerning. Yes.
1: Right.
2: What I wanted to feel, that's a really interesting discussion. I just want to come to Ray White and yesterday.
1: Okay, now you've named a company here, so you're not going to say anything derogatory, are you?
2: No, Ray White's a great company.
1: Okay, good. Good to add that. That's good. I like that. That keeps me and Aussie Frank out of trouble.
2: Yeah, and actually they can speak for themselves, of course. In fact, their chief economist, Nerida Connersby, is a very respected economist, and you might actually like to chat with her maybe, but they released a report yesterday through their market insights that picked up some attention. In fact, it was on the front page of the Australian newspaper. And Labor actually yesterday, Claire O'Neill, tried to hose it down and spin it and say, oh no, that's actually not the case. And NAB the day before, that was wrong as well. Well, in fact, if you look at the report, the difference between a prediction, which was to say, oh, will rents rise by 30% in the next 2 years, which obviously no one wants that, or maybe some landlords might, but that's, no one wants that. If you look at the report, and I'll be concise and try and wrap it up, which is that it is actually true that what they were saying was that if property prices remain as they are, due to the negative gearing changes, that broken promise, it would require an increase in rents of up to 30% in the next 2 years for landlords to maintain their rental yields. Alternatively, property prices would need to drop by around 27%, so around the same amount, for them to maintain that same yield. So it's not a prediction, it's an analysis. And it's factual. And for Labor to say that's wrong, well, actually, no. What they were doing was denying the truth, which is that Labor's crashed the property market, and the unintended consequences of Albanese and Chalmers is making life harder for everyone, Phil.
1: Yeah, that's right. Hey, can we go back, incidentally, to just back to North Korea for a moment? Because we're talking about China and North Korea.
2: Have you been?
1: No, I haven't. I'd be very interested to go. Have you been to North Korea?
2: I have not.
1: And it would be interesting to go to get an understanding of all of these situations. And my question is, I'm asking a question simply as somebody that asks questions and then tries to get to the bottom. Yeah. Well, not even my show, it's my life, you know. So I come up with, I tend to play agent provocateur because I want to know what other people's answers are to questions so I can make my own mind up about it. So
2: that's why you're the goat.
1: Hang on.
2: No, that's Roger Federer.
1: Oh, really? Okay. I had to play that because we did a goat joke. So, this is, I said to you there were no guarantees, and you said the guarantees are always in place with America. But what about now with South Korea and that scenario where Trump appears to favour Kim Jong-un over South Korea, who always thought it was ironclad that they had an agreement of security from America, and also obviously have all of these troops there too, just, you know, a couple of miles south of the border. So, doesn't that also bring the whole, when there are always guarantees, doesn't that bring that into question?
2: Well, I think the president can speak for himself, and Carolyn Leavitt, you might like to have her on. This is her last 30 days as press secretary. So, you know, I think she'd probably take your call. But you know, what I would say is that, yeah, it's true that we are in an environment where the current administration is an America first.
1: So bringing us back to, you know, Five Eyes, bringing us back to AUKUS, bringing us back to this assumption that we are always going to be protected, that it's an ironclad guarantee. Well, is it though?
2: Well, Phil, it is, because, yes, the current president is sometimes unorthodox and expects loyalty and gets it from serious people. And he woke up our current prime minister the other night and ensured that he knows what's required of an ally, and that's not getting into bed with China. So people who go off like stray dogs, they find out what's required, and I think that's a good thing.
1: Do we include South Korea in that analogy of stray dogs? In that case, what did they do wrong?
2: South Korea is a great country. I look forward to going. I think that, you know, diplomacy and the interactions with individual allies and the US is a matter for those countries. I note that South Korea is not a Five Eyes nation. And when China attacks Taiwan, they'll quickly find out that if they start it, we will finish it.
1: Well, and under the assumption, under that assumption, again, there are no guarantees, which is my point.
2: That's the guarantee. If they start it, we will finish it. So bring it on, China. You'll quickly find out if you exist or not.
1: Well, as long as they do it after we get our submarines. So they've got to, you know, we'll wait. I was being flippant there,
2: that's
1: by the way.
2: Great people do. Have a good morning, Phil. Thank
1: you too, Peter. Thanks. 131-873 is our number.
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1: 7 minutes to 1. I'll get you in a sec, Paul, just after the news. Hang on there. Anybody else want to join in the conversation? Please do. 131-873. Mick says, any chance you could play an alarm or a siren when Brian from the US is about to come on? Then I can tune out for 10 minutes and then tune back in. Although I did that and he was still going when I turned back in. Well, we have the alarm, but I thought Peter had the alarm as his intro, but he doesn't. And again, Aussie Frank and I were having a discussion about who had the alarm intro. So it was Tony that had the alarm intro. So this is Tony's intro. Sometimes I forget. Sue says it's not easy for Trump being in power, Phil, as he's a conservative and a lot of other leaders are lefties, namely England, Canada, Germany, Australia, to name a few. Would you consider us to be a lefty? I guess we have a lefty government, but that doesn't necessarily make us a lefty society, does it? But I see the point you're making, actually. Wayne says, you know, the goats that got on the bus, Phil, who would have thought they would have been the butt of all jokes? Oh, that's very good, except I just turn around and I've just realised I haven't got my... Oh, there it is. Graham, who's Scottish, isn't here tonight. Hudson with the H is here, and he can't be, you know, responsible with the sound effect yet. It takes a while. I've got to have a few years on the BIZ. Maureen said, as long as we leave our resources in the ground, that will make us an attractive target. Also got one from Michael, the footy tipper. Hey, Mike, I hope you're okay, mate. Put your tips in for yesterday because you weren't well, but I hope you're okay. And of course, we've just got to beat Clinton Maynard. Phil, he says, play 25 or 6 to 4, my favourite Chicago song. The story behind that, incidentally, was that they were in the studio and it was, you know, late. They'd been working for ages and they had the song. And then somebody said to, you know, somebody else, do you know what time it is? And they said, oh, it's 25 or 6 to 4, hence the name of the song. Wayne says, what time are you and your mate Clinton going to be down at Cronulla Northies? I'm going to pop down there and say hello. I'd like that. I won't have a beer with you, though, Wayne, because I don't want to hit peak hour traffic coming back. And I'll have Sam with me, too. But it would be great to say hello. Clinton's there at 3. I'll be there at 4. And hopefully the Phil fan club will be there to drown out Clinton and all of his fans. It's great to hear your caller from America, someone who's living through the Trump era, says Lana. Hello, Lana. Good to hear from you. Also, it was pretty awesome, in my opinion, because he was 100% on point. Hope you're well, Lana. Thanks for the text.
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1: Okay, got a good one here, but I don't understand it. Gail says a punchline for the two goats on the bus. The goats boarded the bus. One looked at the driver and said, "What sort of goat are you?"
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23: Hello, I'm Jack Fenwick. The federal government's gambling reforms have passed Parliament. The changes, which come into effect from January, restrict betting ads on TV and radio, while also allowing people to opt out of online gambling ads and promotions. The reforms come after the government reached a compromise with the opposition. The Albanese government has dismissed predictions tenants could soon face rent hikes of up to 30%. Federal politics reporter Nelson Scott.
24: The NAB has told its clients rents could rise by up to 30% over the next 2 years as budget changes to negative gearing and capital gains tax force landlords to recoup their losses. A subsequent analysis by real estate group Ray White has calculated the same figure, prompting the opposition's Melissa McIntosh to seize on the issue in question time.
25: Is the minister damn proud of making millions of Australians pay higher rents?
24: But Housing Minister Claire O'Neill hit back, claiming the changes will only see tenants pay an extra $2 a week, in line with Treasury forecasts.
26: What's really going on here, not the fictional world that's being created by those officers?
24: The Greens have renewed calls for an immediate rent freeze to assist struggling tenants. Nelson Scott, Canberra.
23: Five Sydney Swans players stood down for the rest of the season for breaching club standards have issued an apology. A police investigation is underway into reports of a sexual assault in a Melbourne hotel where the Swans were staying on Sunday. No arrests have been made. Former Swans coach and now executive director of club performance, John Longmire, has told Fox the past few days have been some of the worst in club history.
27: You know, I'm not just speaking for myself, but speaking for a number of people closely associated with this club. It's been, there's not many that you'd actually think you could compare to this.
23: Australian and Chinese authorities have confiscated almost $100 million worth of illicit tobacco. The Sydney Morning Herald reports the Australian Border Force intercepted more than 100 shipping containers between January and May, 91 of which contained 60 million illegal cigarettes and 60 kilograms of loose leaf tobacco. The haul has an estimated value of more than $92 million. Chinese officials have arrested 60 people involved in smuggling Southeast Asian manufactured cigarettes through Shanghai. Convicted mushroom murderer Erin Patterson is fighting to overturn her guilty verdicts, arguing a series of problems during her trial led to a miscarriage of justice. Her lawyers have raised grounds of appeal, including concerns about the jury's accommodation, evidence put before the court, and the way Patterson was cross-examined. In finance, one Australian dollar is buying 71.2 US cents.
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23: Nick Kyrgios has been suspended from tennis after testing positive for cocaine. In June, the Australian submitted a sample during the Mallorca Open that was later found to contain a metabolite of the drug. The 31-year-old last played in the doubles at Wimbledon, where he and partner Alexander Bublik lost in the first round. Collingwood's Braden Maynard will miss another week after failing to get through training, but the Pies will bring back veterans Jeremy Howe and Steel Sidebottom for Friday night's clash with Brisbane. And in F1, Red Bull driver Isaac Hadjar will miss this weekend's Dutch Grand Prix through injury. Kiwi Liam Lawson will replace him for the race, with Yuki Tsunoda taking his seat at Racing Bulls. And Spaniard Carlos Sainz has signed a contract extension with Williams. That's the latest news and sport.
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13: Mostly sunny across Capricornia again today. Rocky, a minimum of 12 before a top of 26. Pretty similar for Friday. Yeppoon, 22 today. Gladstone getting to 24. Billawheela reaching 27.
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1: 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On the email, Jeffrey said, speaking of Carolyn Levitt, which somebody was asking for before, do you think you could get Carolyn Levitt on your show? That would be amazing. Hang on, I'll ask Aussie Frank. Aussie Frank! Can we get Carolyn Levitt on the show for a peeping Tom, please? Yeah, he's giving us a thumbs up, which means it probably won't happen, but nonetheless. Wow, you know, you think we've got some mean girls in our Australian politics, but the situation right now with Carolyn Levitt in America and Donald Trump's new favourite blonde, Natalie Harp. So the issues between Carolyn Levitt and Natalie Harp were seemingly obvious when they both got on Marine One and they... If they even had lip readers in trying to give you what the two were saying to each other. Think about lip readers too, is when the newspapers get a lip reader to get an interpretation of what two people were talking about, we take it to be the absolute truth. Well, it could be the lip reader could be making up anything. And then we go, oh, did you hear that? Issues between Carolyn Leavitt and Natalie Harp. But anyway, I would think it would be interesting to get Carolyn Leavitt on the show. However, we can't get Vince Sorrenti, so I don't know. What did one goat say on the bus to the other one? Stop swearing, there's kids on the bus. Thank you, Wayne. Although we have used kids a couple of times. I don't know if this is a punchline to two goats got on a bus in Orlando, Florida. And was it Portland? Anyway, regardless. Two goats got on a bus, what's the punchline? I don't know if this is one from Julia, because it'd be maybe a little bit like that other one I had from Gail, where two goats boarded the bus, one looked at the driver and said, what sort of goat are you? See, that might be a really clever Salvador Dali-esque joke. And this might be too. Do you think they should have got the bus or parked elsewhere like a parking garage? And I haven't quite figured that out. But I'll give it one anyway. Thank you, Julia. Hey, Phil, it's not quite Thursday yet. It's only 11:10 Thursday or Wednesday night where that person is. Is that Perth? Because it's got 00111186. Put it this way, if your number came up on my mobile phone, I would think that you're a scammer with that new amazing prefixes you've got on your phone there. Glenn says, happy birthday to 2GB. Phil, did you know that Marilyn Monroe was born the same year as 2GB started? Well, there you go. June the 1st, 1926, which, as we found out, was the first ever radio show for John Stanley on 2GB too, as he celebrates 100 years on 2GB. And Charlie says, next time you're talking to John Stanky Stanley, could you ask him to tell us the name of his sign-out song or his sign-off song that he plays every night? I'll do that, sure. On the subject of songs, I've got another quandary. I was thinking I won't play a Robert Plant song, even though it's Robert Plant's birthday, because I have another really, really great song I wanted to play. But I thought if I did play a Robert Plant song, would I play any of his solo stuff, or would I play my favourite Led Zeppelin song? So the one that I was thinking about from Robert Plant, are you familiar with this? It's called Big Log, one of his solo songs, I think from the mid-80s.

0: like the one Aussie Frank? Oh, okay, terrific. Well, that could be a goer, although, as I said, I've got another song I wanted to play from a different band. But this is the other song which I wanted to play from Led Zeppelin, because there are so many great Led Zeppelin songs. But this, I still think, is one of the finest representations of what a great band Led Zeppelin were. And this is All My Love. Nicholas, because he is our official Rolling Stones aficionado. He's on the phone. I'll get to him in just a sec. Okay, 0460 873 873, and also 131 873 on the text. Got a couple of other texts to go to here. Sandra says, tell Peter to go to a Wiggles concert because I'm a bit worried about his blood pressure. We need to bring it down. And one from Darren. Donald Trump, Phil, asked South Korea for help in the Middle East, and South Korea said no. So you're talking about them giving money or helping the Americans in Iran. So it goes both ways. We have to help America if they ask, says Darren, which is going back to me having that chat before with Peter, where I said there are no guarantees of anything. Steve says North Korea, along with Russia, Iran, they're working with China. Conflict zones are being organized to the benefit of the social aims of China, diverting attention away from the Indo-Pacific. Well, if you ever wanted to divert attention away from anywhere, you've got to give it to President Putin right now, who's doing that under cover of this conflict in Iran. All kinds of skullduggery going on there. We're going to try and get Craig Gabriel on the phone too, by the way, Wayne, to talk about the upcoming tennis. And our mate Jason Morrison joins us for the Paperboy segment. I think we may have a villain of the week. Paul's been on hold for a while. Did we end up finding an intro song for you, or did we never get that far down the track? Morning.
1: Good morning. I like the opening guitar riff, best guitar riff ever, I reckon, in a song, Bloodhound Gang.
0: Is it the Bloodhound Gang one that you suggested yesterday? And I had a look at the video and I thought, oh, the video is a little bit saucy. I wonder what the lyrics are. And then I looked at the lyrics and they're obscene. And I nearly played it. And then I fortunately caught myself.
1: I was very strict, not the lyrics, just the guitar bit.
0: Oh, well, Aussie Frank,
1: I agree with you, definitely not the lyrics.
0: No, definitely not. It's like a page out of Hugh Hefner's diary. So, yeah, I didn't. Glad we didn't go to that. Anyway, so what's going on?
1: Brian, your American caller, what you said was all factually correct, but in my opinion, was so one-sided, cherry-picked, as to give a very false impression. So I had some trouble following initially, because I believe his first complaint against Trump was that Trump didn't start a war with North Korea, so Trump was bad for being peaceful. And then he pivoted smoothly to Trump did start a war with Iran, so Trump is a warmonger. So I'm trying to work out if he's pro-war or anti-war or just anti-Trump.
0: I think he's anti-Trump.
1: Yeah, I kind of feel that if Trump walked across the Mississippi River, he'd be on the phone to you complaining that Trump can't swim.
0: Or polluted the Mississippi River. I don't know. But yeah, I get your point.
1: Yeah, so there's that. But, you know, as to Brian, as to this, you know, all the poor, innocent, peaceful Iranians. Okay. No, all right, mate. Well, you know, he was Brian said he was a Marine. I mean, he conveniently left out the Marine barracks truck bombing in Beirut, 241 dead Marines in 83.
0: There's a litany of offences you could bring up there. Absolutely.
1: Yeah. Marine Colonel William Higgins, 1989, captured, tortured and murdered by Hezbollah, Iran's proxy. EWA Flight 847, Kuwait Airlines Flight 221.
0: And the list goes on. No, you're right. Absolutely. I certainly don't disagree with that.
1: Yeah, so, you know, let's drop the poor, innocent, you know, Iranian line. And, of course, the whole reason that we're in this situation at the moment is you have a regime who just this year has murdered up to 40,000 of its own people, pursuing a single-minded determination to get an atomic bomb. Now, if you could kill 40,000 of your own people unarmed just for protesting, you know, and you're looking at this over in Israel, I mean, you have to be a little nervous.
0: Of course. It goes without saying, yeah, yeah. And also, yeah, and as I said, you know, I don't think that there is any way that you could have diplomatic discussions or any bargaining, because I don't feel that, you know, this is the kind of regime, even if you've got a new leader in there, who would have any appetite to bargain.
1: Yeah, exactly. And, you know, we're in a situation where it's painful what we're doing now, but it would be much, much more painful if Iran achieved nuclear status. And I think that, you know, if Iran did that, having sworn so many times openly and publicly to eliminate Israel, you know, if they threw a nuke at Israel, Israel will throw a punch back. And all of a sudden, the missiles are swapping each other over the sky. That's a lot worse than what's going on at the moment.
0: I think the problem is that after the whole Iraq thing with the weapons of mass destruction that never eventuated, and it was sold to us that there were weapons of mass destruction, you know, and Israel have been selling to us the fact that, you know, Iran are going to have nuclear weapons. But Benjamin Netanyahu has been saying that for several US administrations and now finally has someone who agrees with him about that. But that, I think, is why people are questioning it after the whole situation with Iraq, is, well, do they have nukes? Are they ready to launch nukes? And how many days is it that they're away? Or is it years? Or is it longer? Nobody's got any definitive proof of that.
1: The IAF actually bombed the Iranian nuclear plant. Was it in Iran, because because the French helped fully sold them centrifuges to enrich uranium. Iran has said themselves that they are pursuing, you know, well, they say it's for peaceful purposes, which I don't really understand why, if it's for peaceful purposes, you have to enrich it up to 95%, because as far as I know, that's not nuclear power. That's things that make you go boom. Although there is one exception, and that is on US and British nuclear-powered submarines. They actually do use weapons-grade material because they're much smaller reactors in a tight space.
0: I don't disagree with what you're saying, and that is that I think absolutely if they were to enrich uranium, it's not for peaceful purposes. I don't disagree with that, and I don't think anybody would. What I query, and what a lot of other people are querying, is actually how close were they to enriching uranium? I mean, were they 2 weeks away or longer?
1: Well, I mean,
0: nobody knows that, really.
1: Yeah, maybe they don't. But notwithstanding, I mean, do you wait till they build a guillotine before you take action? You know, what do you do?
0: No, that's a given, and I see the point you're making. But this is the issue that people who now are querying this as a result of what happened with Iraq, because we were sold a furphy when we were told, you know, that Iraq had weapons.
1: Partially. We partially sold a furphy in that they didn't find them. But, of course, Saddam had already used weapons of mass destruction. He gassed the Kurds, you know, at coast there. And he used them in the Iran-Iraq war. And, you know,
0: But I guess it depends on your interpretation then of a weapon of mass destruction. Is it a biological weapon? Does that fall under the interpretation of a weapon of mass destruction? Or does a weapon of mass destruction, is it... Because I know Colin Powell held up anthrax. So was he insinuating that anthrax was a weapon of mass destruction? In which case, well, they knew they had anthrax. Well, they thought they had anthrax. Yeah. So even when George W. Bush left after his term, he said, look, I got it wrong.
1: Yeah, and you know, all right, they're bad. But, you know, this idea that, again, Saddam was a perfect angel, he used sarin gas on the Kurds. Now, I'm pretty sure any professional definition of a weapon of mass destruction would include sarin nerve gas. Mm. It's not built for any other reason than to kill masses of people.
0: Yeah, but the thing is, they knew he had that. The idea, the auspices of, you know, 1441 in the United Nations Code was the fact that, you know, they had to stop him getting weapons of mass destruction. So you can't say, well, yeah, he already had, because he already had that. So the inference is that he was building weapons of mass destruction.
1: Yes.
0: So what was the actual interpretation of what that was that he was supposedly building to threaten the world with? Which, as it turned out, he wasn't.
1: Well, enough that they went in and invaded. But yeah, I will concede to you that, you know, that was an overblown case and that they couldn't produce the goods or the evidence, you know, to back it up. So,
0: and that's the only reason I bring that up is because, you know, people are now going, well, hang on, how far away from having a nuclear weapon was Iran? Does anybody know? And that was only the point I was making, that it's not wrong, the actions that they're taking in Iran, if it's to try and stop Iran having a nuclear weapon. But how far away from it were they, or are they really? And that's the question I'm asking.
1: They had the centrifuges. They'd been working on it for several years. They had the... They manufactured plutonium. I mean, they weren't at the finish line as far as I can see, but maybe the finish line was certainly in sight. And again, what's the benefit of waiting? Because, you know, if you wait till they get very close, then they could at least put together a crude weapon, or, you know, of course you can take that and make a dirty bomb, which doesn't require anywhere near the physics of the enrichment.
0: But up to this stage, has anything actually stopped their program or reduced their ability to create and enrich uranium or reduce their ability to make a dirty weapon or whatever? Has everything leading up to this stage done anything to stop that? And, you know, we don't know. We don't know the answer to that.
1: Well, I think we do know. The B-2s with the 2,000-pound specially designed penetrator bombs pretty much leveled a mountain, which is where their production site was at. You know, I just... Look, you can disagree, and as I said, like everything Brian said, I agree with him. He was factually correct, but it's kind of the presentation of just one side without the full context. It's the cherry picking.
0: Well, that's the reason why I'm asking the questions, is simply to find out what the actual answers are. And none of us know the answer to this one, and I don't think we will. Hey, I've got to go, Paul. You know, you're welcome to ring any time. Think about an intro song, apart from that dirty lyric song that you gave me before.
1: How about the guitar opening to When I'm Going to Take It by Twisted Sister?
0: Yeah, okay, I'll take that. I'll have to ask Clive Palmer if he minds.
2: Let's face it, driving home to CQ, you can face a few close shaves. So now, when we drive you home on 4RO, it's all thanks to Spancy's Barbershop. Baby, you can drive my car. 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
3: 26 past one. Sandra says, Phil, I was told the Iranian government had enriched uranium to 60%. So there you go. But, you know, how long does it take? It takes a while, doesn't it, to enrich uranium? And I don't know anything about this. This sounds like a question for Dr. Carl. How long it takes to enrich uranium to the stage where it's dangerous. On the subject of Dr. Carl, he joins us this morning for his regular segment. And I got a great question that came in from Kate, who said, Dr. Carl, what's the heaviest thing on Earth that's not attached to anything and could be actually picked up if such a device was invented? And he knows the answer. And I can't wait to tell you what he has to tell us. Well, he'll tell us himself. I think Paul is dirtier than a dirty bomb, says Shakira. How many other countries have nuclear? Russia, China and more, says Robin. I got in trouble with Mel. Sorry, Mel. Phil, I listen every night, but I was disappointed that you chose to read out the text at 5:20 a.m. yesterday about the Japanese Prime Minister smuggling the melons in her bar because it was disrespectful to women in general and the Japanese Prime Minister after all the publicity. I thought you would have done better. I apologise to you, Mel. I didn't realise. And I certainly wouldn't have said anything that I deemed to be offensive. So, yeah. However, can I say, in my defence, Mel, when you talk about it, the melons thing, being disrespectful to women in general, didn't Pauline Hanson do the melon wobble with her hands as well, too, by the way, the other day? But anyway, I apologise, Mel. Don't give up on me. Phil, those two goats that got off the bus, they stood out the bus and they got into trouble because they said, hang on, where's my drum sound effect? I have to go and find it. They said, Beetlejuice three times. Hello, Kevin. I'm not going to read your joke on the air. You know that. But I liked it. Also, Michael the Footy Tipper, Led Zeppelin, so many great songs, if I was to pick a couple. Living Loving Maid, and also What Is and What Should Never Be. I don't think I'm playing Led Zepp, incidentally. Vicky says, there was a baby on the bus. I don't even know if I can read your punchline. Vicky, you may have to go put your go put your phone in the fridge. Peter says, my song would be Don't Stop by Fleetwood Mac. Maybe you could play that sometime. A few more texts to get to, and then I will get to the phones. What did one goat say to the other? Her nanny says, we're looking after the kids tonight. I like it, Ron, although I think we've used kids a couple of times. I don't think we can use that again. I'd just like to say I really like Jack's English accent. This is from Narelle. This is Jack who's been reading the news lately. Do you know where he comes from? No, I'll have to ask him too. The goat got on the bus because the driver needed replacement horns. Getting closer to putting that in the fridge. And I think we have... Oh, here we go. Was the bus driver spotted wearing a goatee? Thank you, Wayne. By the way, Phil, it's still only Wednesday where I am, but I still don't have any idea where you are because you didn't give me any idea about that. Okay, 131-873-0460, 873-873 on the text. That was the sound of the mouse hitting the floor, incidentally.
4: They're coming to take me away, ha-ha. They're coming to take me away, ho-ho.
3: Morning, Siv.
5: Hello, Australia. Look, I was thinking about guitarists.
3: Yeah, go on.
5: Because you and Paul were discussing it. I do like that one. The song is a bit average, but Nirvana Smells Like Teen Spirit has a good guitar riff in it.
3: Yep.
5: It's loud. It's aggressive. It hurts your throat if you do it. But it's I do like that guitar riff.
3: I think I had a song comparison with that song, incidentally, that really surprised me. I'll see if I can find it, but carry on.
5: Yeah, so that one. And also, you probably used to play this 1,000 times when you were there in the 90s. Matchbox 20 and their song Push, that's got a great little thing in there. So
3: terrific.
5: Like the start of that.
3: Did you see the lead singer, Rob from Matchbox 20?
5: Rob Thomas.
3: Yeah, Rob Thomas nearly knocked his...
5: I didn't hear about this, but go.
3: You wouldn't have seen it, but that he was twirling... You're welcome. He was twirling his... Well, you said it's all right. So he was twirling his mic stand around and hit his guitarist in the back of the head. Guitarist was furious and stormed off.
5: Oh, I didn't know about that, but that sounds like a rock star sort of thing to
3: there
5: do.
3: You go. Exactly.
5: That sounds like a kind of... If I were a rock star, that's something I would do, as well as smash my guitar on the stage for laughs.
3: Yeah, I mean, wouldn't we all want to be rock stars, really, though? I mean, we've all thought that.
5: Wouldn't mind some of the recreational hazards of being a rock star, like the women, like the furious drinking and all that, and the other activities. Yeah, I could live up to that. Unfortunately, I'm in my 40s now, and that wouldn't quite work.
3: Yeah, I don't know about the drinking thing actually stopping Keith Richards, but there you go.
5: That's a good point. I think he's... Well, that's a bit unfair. I think he's just high on life.
3: Yeah, that's exactly right. Everything he could find on the planet.
5: So just back to that Iran thing. Look, I would rather the US take preemptive action on a regime that's been basically, goading them for 47 years and shouting through its, shouting every so often, death to America. I'd rather the US, do something about that as best they can. We've had administration after administration after administration talk tough, but do stuff all. So at least Donald Trump, love him or loathe him, is taking some action. Now, I'm not sure about the constant stopping and starting and negotiating and all that. I don't really think you can negotiate with people who have death as their ideology. But I take the view that at least the Trump administration is actually doing something about this regime, unlike previous administrations.
3: Yeah. Yeah. Although I think they're finding that they're getting closer to the agreement that Obama had, made with Iran. They're getting closer and closer to stepping back towards that, with even more concessions with the way things are going at the moment.
5: But who in their right mind, right, if you really think about this regime as it is and the people running it, who really thinks in the fair dinkum department they're actually going to comply with such agreements?
3: Yeah, nobody. Nobody.
5: Who in the real world thinks that?
3: No, absolutely. And my point was that when they saw...

0: Indoctrinated, of course, absolutely. Yeah, of course, absolutely.
1: So, but if Doctor, that regime has been shouting death to America since, the Shah was booted out.
0: Mm.
1: That's what's been going on.
0: But if you're living in an oppressive regime like that, and also like North Korea, when the leader comes out, you clap, and you clap loudly, even if you don't mean it.
1: Yes, I've heard that too, yeah. It is horrible, the stuff that's going on there, and it's, the murder of their own citizens. It's terrible. I'm absolutely feel dreadful for them and sort of impotent here, because you look at this from a distance and you go, well, we're very sad, but there's not much we can do from this distance.
0: No, you're absolutely right. And that feeling of impotency, I think we all feel in so many different scenarios around the world. We feel like, well, what can we do? What can I as an individual do? And I think a lot of people feel that.
1: And you kind of feel sort of, you're watching,
0: hopeless,
1: you read it.
0: Yeah, you do.
1: But there you go. But I've thought of another couple of guitarists too before I go.
0: Well, can I give you the comparison? But I don't know whereabouts it is. But apparently Nirvana smells like Teen Spirit. Sounds like Boston more than a feeling. I don't know whereabouts it is. So let's see if we can just pick it up here. Here we go. Here's a bit of guitar. Nirvana.
1: Yeah, I like that.
0: Now, apparently, and it said it is at the front of Boston's More Than a Feeling. I didn't hear it in my headphones there, but maybe it's...
1: I haven't heard Boston's More Than a Feeling, I don't think.
0: Ever?
1: That's a song, that's one I've not heard.
0: You've never heard Boston's More Than a Feeling? Sure.
1: No, and I don't think Nirvana smells like Teen Spirit, sounds anything like that.
0: No, maybe that one little bit of drum in there, but, sure.
1: Yeah, maybe.
0: Okay, what's the other one?
1: The other one that I was thinking of was Creedence with Bad Moon Rising, the beginning of That's a Good Little Thing that they had going.
0: Don't get that. I like that. Great song.
1: Yeah, that's a good guitar riff. And I think there's quite a few guitar riffs. I'll have to come back with some more on the text.
0: Please.
1: I can't think of any more.
0: Okay, I'll tell you what we'll do next week, because you did such a great job with filling in for Nicholas, who's, by the way, on the phone.
1: I did, yes. I was brilliant, wasn't I? Thank me. Yeah,
0: yeah, you were good doing Nicholas's record segment of the week with a record presented by Phil, and Nicholas didn't take part in it. He rang last night and said, I heard the last bit of it. And he said, I didn't realise it was going to be a weekly thing. And I said, well, I think the giveaway would be of the week, would have been a giveaway. But
1: I think that is a giveaway. Look, I'm happy to be part of this tomfoolery, because I'm one of those guys who can handle it. So
0: okay, tomorrow night.
1: It's yours, but I'm taking it over.
0: Don't hang up yet, because I've got to tell you, tomorrow night, Siv's top five guitar riffs.
1: Thanks very much.
0: All right, talk to you tomorrow. And I'll get to Nicholas after this, 23 to 2.
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5: 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I'm Colin Boyce, and I believe that if you have a go, you should get a go. 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
5: Okay, 19 to 4. Hello, Stuart from Canberra. I liked your text, but again, I should have a segment where maybe we'll do it on the podcast where it's just for, you know, like people who can hear R-rated radio, and I'll just read all of the texts that I get that are R-rated that I'm not able to read on the radio, because Stuart, your one would be one of them. Ted says, it's amazing that the Governor-General can express an open media with her concerns and disgust about the footballers, but can't say a word about Albanese and the cohort of clowns, says Richard, aka Ted, that came in. And hello, Mark. How are you? In 2027, the country signed up to the BRICS, the wage war against the West. 180 years ago, Karl Marx with Marxism. 120 years ago was the recognition of Russia. 60 years ago, Chinese detonated the first H-bomb. 2027, year of the fire goat, says Mark. Don't forget that book I was reading, I was telling you about too, called The Fourth Turning, which is just terrific, saying that every 100 years, things cycle through and we have a new beginning. Seb's trying to give me The Time of Your Life by Green Day as one of his guitar riffs. We'll save it to tomorrow so we can find out. And by the way, Vicky, you have redeemed yourself. You can take the phone out of the fridge with your punchline about two goats getting on a bus in America. What's the punchline? Why did the goat cross the road? To get to the other ride. See, that's good. You've redeemed yourself now. Now you can go and put the phone back in the fridge. Rob Thomas has been watching Paul Hogan's skit from years ago, says Rob, where he was impersonating Rod Stewart and killed the whole band with a microphone stand. 131-873-0460-873-873 on the text. Well, he's awake a little bit earlier this morning than usual. Nicholas.
6: Good morning.
5: What's going on in Nicholas' world?
6: Well, just a short note with regards to Peter's call earlier on, and Siv as well. Look, I think it's fine to have lofty ideals when it comes to international diplomacy and strategies on the world stage, but I think you need to, I mean, this in a general sense, that often strategic alliances and strategies don't often go hand in hand with lofty idealism. Today's enemy is tomorrow's strategic partner.
5: Well, as America would have found out with a lot of people over history too.
6: Yeah, I mean, it.
5: But vice versa.
6: Well. It's all very well to have an ideal, but I think in world politics, and Kissinger would be a great example of this, it's strategy and what you accomplish in terms of practical strategies for your own interests, your own and national interests that count more than lofty idealism. I think we can see that through the Vietnam War, the shift in alliances following the fall of Saigon and the defeat of South Vietnam, the murky world of South American politics in particular the United States' role in overthrowing a legitimately democratically elected regime in parts of South America. The whole world seems to be embroiled at some stage, or in every stage really of world history, in alliances that rely on practical strategies rather than the ideal of absolute good and absolute evil.
5: No, I agree with that. And just going back to what Mark was saying with BRICS, which you probably know about, this intergovernmental organization with major economies. So you have people like Brazil, Russia, India and China, with the expansion to include the United Arab Emirates, Egypt, Ethiopia, Iran, Saudi Arabia and Indonesia. So joining this BRICS. But if you take out a couple of those and you look at major emerging economies, and this being Conspiracy Theory Thursday, a lot of these major emerging economies could also be lumped into the whole deep state idea of, you know, deep state being the most economically advantaged countries in the world, having their own major one world government. You know, if you wanted to look for a good conspiracy theory, there's one right there with BRICS.
6: Yeah, I mean, I don't really believe in the one world government as such. I don't think that will ever happen. Although you're right about strategies and alliances between powers with economic interests that seem to go much deeper than what we see on the surface.
5: I think, and I know that, you know, probably people will dismiss this as being paranoid or conspiracy theory, but it is Conspiracy Theory Thursday. I think the ones who really are the tail wagging the dog are the 1% of the richest people in the world. I saw a great film, which was, you know, it's a sort of a spoof, and Steve Carell was in it. And it basically represented people like Elon Musk, Bezos, Jeff Zuckerberg, and there was another person as well. And probably he would have been the head of Amazon. And they went to a ski resort and then they conspired to overthrow governments around the world. And I see that that's where the power is. And if you were going to look and talk about a deep state, if you wanted to get down that particular conspiracy theory wormhole, then you'd have to look at the 1%, the billionaires, being the ones who are, you know, making the world safe or unsafe. And I saw that the super rich are now building Swiss bunkers. And there's been quite a lot of this. There've been people in New Zealand. I think Bezos has got some compound in New Zealand. I think Zuckerberg has as well. And now they're also dealing out and digging out a massive network of underground vaults in the Swiss Alps, where, and is heavily fortified, where the rich can go essentially into this bunker. And, you know, not that if there was any issue, your Ferrari's going to do much good when, you know, you eventually emerge from your bunker, because there's going to be anywhere to drive it to.
6: I think an Armageddon is going to be something that not very many people will be able to avoid, even underneath a luxury bunker.
5: Well, wouldn't that be a bit of a disappointment if you put all of your eggs in that one basket? Turns out your eggs are scrambled.
6: Okay. On a lighter note, talking about album covers,
5: yes.
6: I'm thinking of Bill Evans, that great jazz pianist.
5: Yeah, fantastic.
6: And he had a couple of albums which featured Nico of
5: Velvet Underground.
6: Velvet Underground fame. She was actually started off as a model.
5: Yeah.
6: And she features on the cover of a couple of Bill Evans' brilliant jazz albums, the names of which at this time in the morning I can't remember.
5: No, that's understandable. Let me go and have a look for that, because I think that would be quite interesting to have a look at some of those. I've got to get to the news, incidentally. Sorry to cut you short, but I've got to get in there to get the news out of the way. And also Jason Morrison's coming up. Chat tomorrow?
6: That's fine, yep. I'll give you some information about tunes I hate tomorrow.
5: I'd like that. Okay. So we're going to have Siv's favourite top five riffs and Nicholas's top five songs that he hates.
6: Oh, the brilliant riff is from Steely Dan's Ricky, Don't Lose That Number.
5: Yeah,
6: it's a brilliant riff in that song, yeah.
5: I've got a song this morning that you're, incidentally, because I know you're aficionado of this band, if you're still awake about 3:30 this morning, I've got a really great song I'm going to play, so listen out for that.
6: Great. Is it from the Stones?
5: Not giving anything else away, but yes.
4: Everybody's been asking, where's the 4RO pickup? 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Some suggested it was abducted by aliens. And the most outlandish of all, it had been hit by a bus. But the 4RO pickup is alive and well. And back on the streets of CQ. Loaded up thanks to Doblo's Farmers Market, Galactic Donuts, CQ Today, and plenty more. 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
5: More of those texts that have come through that'll only have to go out on our podcast, which I've been thinking about, called Texts That Phil Couldn't Read Out On Air Because They Were Too Rude. One came from Brian, and I do like your text, and I did think it was funny, and I can't read the punchline, but most of us already know the joke anyway, when you talked about the goat driving, and the goat was asked if it could make a U-turn, and it said... And we all know what that one is. If you're wondering why you have to get the news at 1:49 when it's 11 minutes away, because I have to get an ad break out of the way. Otherwise, Gary, what'll happen is I'll suddenly have to cram them all in at the end of the show, and I don't want to do that. Your analysis of the 100-year cycle, the question of, and this is from Steve, what is war for? Well, it reduces population, says Steve. Bolsters economies, advances technology, resets society. The United Nations is a good example of that, says Steve. And also, what does Nicholas make of China's alliances with North Korea, Russia and Iran, given the comments he made from Siv? Gotta say, my favourite guitar riff, this is from Tony, is Pink Floyd. But also, I really like Church's I'm Almost With You as well. And Richard said... Sam Mostyn and Virginia Bell will always be remembered for protecting and covering up Albanese's lies, mistakes and incompetence. You're both traitors to the country. That one came in from Richard as well. There's a fellow in America, a Californian resident. His name is Reese Rogers. Reese Rogers is a reporter for Wired. And he found out, and this is in America, that there was a dossier, that McDonald's in America had dossiers for people that are quite thick. He went and got his, a 515-page file, under the Privacy Rights Centre, and he found out that because he goes to McDonald's a lot, that they supersize everything that he gives, all of the information that he gives to McDonald's, via loyalty points, and also because he scanned the codes on the fast food chain's Monopoly sweepstakes, found out that McDonald's had an enormous team putting together data of algorithms to find out what their customers want, which doesn't sound like a bad idea to me, but he wasn't aware of this in America and he wanted to find out, you know, exactly what's going on and what information McDonald's may have had on him based on his algorithms and everything else. And as a result, he said he couldn't believe it. 515-page file on him, which was made by McDonald's in America, containing specific pieces of personal information that would identify him, or he could be identified by McDonald's going into their systems to find out about him. And he said it was like a large FBI dossier. He said the file, if you wanted to have some comparison, is comparable to the Bureau, the FBI's profile on John Lennon, who, of course, had outspoken comments about, you know, Vietnam War and the Nixon administration. So there you go. You go into McDonald's and they have all of this information. This is in America. All of this information on you, all of this intel on you, just waiting to, you know, to be revealed. And I can't help thinking whether or not, you know, one of the questions that, you know, was asked was, does he want fries with that?
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5: 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How are you? 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
21: Hello, I'm Jack Fenwick. The Albanese government's gambling reforms have passed federal parliament after reaching a deal with the opposition. The changes will restrict betting ads on TV and radio and allow people to opt out of online gaming promotions. The changes start from January next year. The Age is reporting Swan Isaac Heaney is the focus of a sexual assault investigation. The woman at the centre of the scandal engulfing the club submitted a formal complaint to police on Tuesday about what occurred in the Melbourne hotel room in the early hours of Monday morning. Four other players and Heaney have issued an apology after being banned for the rest of the season over the incident. Former Swans coach and current executive director of club performance, John Longmire, has told Fox it will take time for the Swans to put this behind them.
22: The culture of the footy club, it's taken a big hit, and it'll take time to for everyone to rebuild the trust in the football club, and that's what the intention of everyone is to do.
21: No arrests have been made. Australian and Chinese border agencies have seized more than $92 million in black market tobacco bound for Melbourne and Sydney. The Sydney Morning Herald reports the joint operation uncovered 60 million illegal cigarettes and 60 kilograms of loose leaf tobacco hidden inside 91 shipping containers originating from Southeast Asia and routed through Shanghai. Chinese authorities have arrested 60 people linked to the attempted smuggling. Erin Patterson's lawyers have begun detailing why they believe her triple murder conviction should be thrown out. They're arguing a miscarriage of justice, challenging evidence presented at trial, her cross-examination, and the handling of the jury. The 51-year-old was sentenced to life imprisonment with a non-parole period of 30 years over mushroom poisonings at Leon Gatha. A new national survey shows voter satisfaction is varying widely across the country. Victoria sank to the bottom of the table with a net rating of -33%, while South Australia led as the standout performer on +27. Western Australia followed with +14%, with New South Wales and Queensland hovering near average on 4 and 2%. The federal government well below at -14%. And the Israeli Defence Force has cleared its personnel of any criminal wrongdoing in a 2024 strike on a humanitarian convoy which killed an Australian woman. The IDF says there were serious failures that led soldiers to falsely identify a Hamas fighter was travelling in the convoy. However, it's found decisions made did not raise reasonable suspicion of criminal misconduct.
20: Denture Solutions. Dentures so comfortable, you'll forget you even have them. 4RO, your sport now.
21: Melbourne will head to the AFL Appeals Board to challenge the tribunal's decision to uphold the three-game suspension handed to Jacob Van Rooyen. The forward collected Port Adelaide's Alir Alir in the head during last weekend's win over the Power, knocking out the defender. The club will meet the Appeals Board this evening. The Sharks are shutting down talk of finals footy after successive losses. Cronulla is fighting to get back into the NRL top four, starting with Sunday's clash against Gold Coast. Prop Tom Hazelton says they're not looking too far ahead.
23: To worry about September now is pretty foolish. We have, you know, three rounds till then.
21: And Nick Kyrgios has been suspended from tennis after testing positive for cocaine. In June, the Australian submitted a sample during the Mallorca Open and was later found to contain a metabolite of the drug.
20: 4RO's Community File for Harvey Norman Furniture and Bedding.
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3: Mostly sunny across Capricornia again today. Rocky, a minimum of 12 before a top of 26. Pretty similar for Friday. Yeppoon, 22 today. Gladstone getting to 24. Billawheeler reaching 27.
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5: Thursday morning. Here we are. It's 7 minutes past two. Jason Morrison joins us in just a moment with his Paper Boys segment. Hello, Glenn on the text says, I can't recall the Robert Plant album that solo song came from. That was Big Log. And I can't, you know what, the name of the album's on the top of my head, but I can't think of what that is now. But anyway, and also Led Zeppelin, All of My Love, was about the death of his young son. That was through the from the album In Through the Outdoor. Great song, Glenn. But as I said, I don't think I'll be playing the Led Zepp this morning because I have another great song that I want to play. And we've done quite well, I think, this week too. Hello, David, how are you? I think I read your text there too before, by the way. Oh, and also, Principle of Moments. Thank you very much. Aussie Frank said, he's got some ideas for things we can do during the show that will kick off the hours. And I said, well, what do you mean? He said, well, at 3 a.m., we could play It's 3 a.m. by Matchbox 20. I thought, yeah, that's not a bad idea. It's 3 a.m., I must be lonely. I don't think then we'd have to find a 1 a.m. and a 2 a.m. song. And I don't know of any 4 a.m. songs. But I did think of a 5 a.m. song of a little-known band called Soul Coughing, sort of like this experimental jazz band that came out in the 90s, and they had a terrific song called Screenwriter's Blues, and it basically harks back to people sort of talking and reading poetry over a jazz background. And this would be a really good one for 5 a.m. We could play a bit of Soul Coughing here, Screenwriter's Blues. Have a listen.

0: It's a bit esoteric, but it does have a 5 a.m. reference and a radio man, and also you're listening to. So it covers almost three bases there. 2:09. Chris, who was on the phone before, I can't remember where you were from, but Chris disappeared. Not Chris from Laylaw, but another Chris. So if you accidentally got knocked off the phone, please get back to us. 131-873, Chris, because I'll be interested to hear what you have to say. And also, does Macca's have any files on the scoop at Macca's Engadine? I think you'll find, whoever sent that text in, that ScoMo denied that actually happened. And yeah, Glenn says, Robert Plant, 79 years of age today. I met Robert Plant, really nice guy, but his head is huge. Do you know how you meet some people and their head seems to be too large for their body? He was a little bit like that. Hello, Mark. How are you, mate?
1: Yeah, doing well. Feel yourself?
0: I'm okay, mate. Thank you.
1: Yeah, about your opening guitar, Pink Floyd, Wish You Were Here.
0: Pink Floyd, Wish You Were Here. Terrific song. I still love, of all the Pink Floyd songs, The Great Gig in the Sky. That's just a tremendous bit of music too.
1: Yeah, they were good with the instrumentals. Good listening.
0: Yeah, exactly.
1: To do with the war in Iran, yeah,
0: Mark?
1: How do you kill an idea with a bullet?
0: Yeah.
1: You know, you've got to, it's about education. And, you know, at the moment we've got opposing, religious beliefs that want to go to war with each other, really.
0: Mm. Yeah.
1: And, you know, and then back into the Ukraine, Russia, I believe we've got a bit of a peace coming there. I had a dream just before they broke out in war, they were massing on the borders, and it was just a short dream. You know the old maps you used to have on the wall at school?
0: Yeah, yeah.
1: Of the world? Yeah, that's all I saw in there, and it was like the little Tom Thumbs firecrackers you used to have, and they started over the border between them, and then there was nothing. And then all of a sudden, there was like the Penny Bungers or the Thunder Bungers, and they took off from Russia and Europe, and then I woke up. And within a couple of weeks, they were at war. So, yeah, I believe with Russia on the back foot at the moment, you know, Putin might come to the table and a bit of a peace treaty, but
0: I think that maybe Putin has got some cards yet still to play, and he's certainly got NATO spooked, and he's got a lot of Europe spooked as well. I think that under the cover of darkness, there's still a threat, a big threat, not just to Ukraine, but also to NATO countries, and in particular to Poland as well. You know, I'd like to be proven wrong with that, but certainly they're worried about that in Poland, and also NATO are very concerned, especially with the incursions of these drones, which have been going to countries, in NATO countries. I wonder whether or not Putin's testing the waters while the distraction's going on in Iran.
1: Yeah, and then at the same time, we've got China saying 2027 they're going to go into Taiwan, and you know, Russia and China are coming together, and yeah, it just seems that this BRICS thing I just think that, you know, there's going to be one world government, and it's a battle between the West and what
0: we
1: call the East, you know?
0: And yeah. Do you know what my fear is, Mark? And, you know, I'm 63 now, so I've, you know, lived on this planet and seen a lot of conflict, like all of us around this age have. But for me, this seems like the first time where there's no real conversation being had, and no real, I think the United Nations no longer have, you know, the power that they used to have, or the sense of persuasion that they used to have. It worries me now that we've got a situation where conversations don't seem to have or carry any currency anymore, that we can't sit down at a table anymore and try and work things out. It seems that everything has to be worked out militarily or with the threat of some kind of, you know, military response. And that's what worries me. I worry that, you know, we're going to accidentally step too far, and God knows.
1: Yeah, it's seeming that way. It's like the lines are drawn, and they've already got the mindset that this is the way it's going to go, you know.
0: And that's right. And if you've got all of these regional conflicts, you know, all of a sudden they all start to join the dots together, and you've got, you know, you've got more regional conflicts than you've actually got areas and countries in peace. And that, to me, seems to be a really bad recipe for how it could all just come together. And, you know, maybe I'm just being a pessimist. Maybe I'm being paranoid, but that's how I feel.
1: I feel the only thing we can do is, you know, the last fellow said, you know, what can we do about it? And I think the only thing we can do is get ready.
0: Yeah, well, I don't want to live my life in fear. I lived that through the Cold War. You know, none of us want to live our life in fear. We want to live our life because you know what I thought today, Mark? It's really bizarre because it's a real cliche. It's a real cliche thing. But I just thought, and we say it all the time, but this program came on this community radio station I was listening to, and they played this music, and it was a spoken word thing, which I think William Burroughs, the author, was talking over the top and talking about how isolated we are on this planet. And it kind of, even though it's a cliche, it dawned on me. It was almost epiphanous. I suddenly went, you know, you're right. We don't know any other civilization. We don't have any other thing to judge our behavior on. We don't have other planets that solve their problems. We've only got what we know. And here we are sailing through the galaxy on our own, trying to make it up as we go along. And it's quite sad. I felt quite sad when I thought that. I thought, we really are alone. We really don't have anybody else that's going to come and save us from ourselves.
1: Yeah, well, the Bible does say man can't rule man. And, you go back to the Tower of Babel, and the Bible is, everyone was in one accord and one voice, and God said to himself that man can be God because he's made in the image of God. So he sent people amongst them, and this is the first time in history we're back in one language, internet, and we're destroying ourselves.
0: Yeah. You know, it reminded me of this cartoon that I saw. It was kind of like, you know, one of those cartoons that's not really funny. It's more meant to point out, you know, the ridiculousness of the situation. In this particular case, you had a bloke sitting on a park bench, and you had God sitting on the park bench next to him. And the bloke says to God, you know, I can't believe this. This is your planet. How can you allow war? How can you allow hate? How can you allow starvation? How can you allow cruelty? And then God turns to him and says, funny, I was about to ask you the same question.
1: Yeah, because he gave us choice. That's what love is.
0: Yeah.
1: You know, my wife, I want her there because she loves me.
0: Well, that's it. And that is the only thing that really matters, my friend. That's what I think when I go home to my wife every morning. I think at least there's still that. But, you know, we're just living in a world where we're so quick to blame our neighbours and so quick to blame somebody else for the situation that we're in, rather than going, maybe, and this also goes back to what Sid was saying, sometimes you feel so impotent because there's so much going on in the world and you can't solve the world's problems. But, you know, we can solve the problems from where we sit and, you know, individually try and take some kind of control over the situation we're in. And I'd like to believe that that's the case, but, oh, what do I know, mate? You know, what do I know?
1: We're fighting a tithe, I think. But, you know, like at the moment, I just get out on the street and I say good morning or good afternoon and strike up a conversation. And, you know, it's only the elderly, some young, but, you know, some of the young look at you like you're, you know, crazy because you said hello.
0: I know, isn't that weird? That's because I read an article the other day that young people can go days without talking to another young person because they're so caught up in this, you know, world of their iPhones and the internet, and they've lost all social skills. That's what the premise of a lot of horror movies have been lately, the fact that, you know, the next generation can't communicate with each other. And so we have all of these films like Obsession and things like that where, you know, their reality is having to talk to another person.
1: Yeah, well, I reckon they're spellbound by AI, which I reckon AI is the beast, but anyway,
0: That's another conspiracy theory for me. Mark, good to talk to you, mate. Really enjoyed it. Thank you so much.
1: Yeah, take care. Take care.
0: Thanks, Mark. 131-873 is our number. I got a few texts for songs that could take us throughout the entire morning with 1 a.m.s and time signatures in it. I'll get to that. I'll have a look at those. And then our good mate Jason Morrison, the Paperboy, is coming up.
2: 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The sun is shining. The temp is perfect. But as we know, there's always something happening with the weather. And no one knows that better than Central Queensland's favourite weatherman, Mike Griffin. Don't miss the updates on Friday morning thanks to Thinkwater as we check the weather that's affecting us and find out what's happening on the water. 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
10: Hi, I'm Colin Boyce, Federal Member for Flynn. 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Over 16,000 jobs, or 24% of the workforce, in the electorate of Flynn will be put at risk due to these emissions targets which are destroying Australia's prosperity while lowering our standard of living. Enough is enough. I'm Colin Boyce, and it's time to put Australia first and ditch net zero. Authorised by Colin Boyce, LNP Gladstone.
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0: 222. Steve says on the text, not the first time in history we've found ourselves in the situation we're in now. Historically, we've got a repeat of global events. The world sat and watched a rise of aggression in 1937. Have we learned anything from the lessons, or is it history repeating? Goes back again, Steve, to that book I told you I was reading called The Fourth Turning, where they analysed all of the events that happened over centuries and found that there's a repeat every 100 years. We go through four different cycles. And then at the end of the 100 years, which is the end of the fourth cycle, then we go back to the beginning again. I've got to get the author of the book on the phone to talk about that. Also, Riffs, Phil, what about Billy Squire, The Stroke? Yeah, it's terrific. And a couple of other people giving me some song lyrics. Hudson with the H is going to put together a little bit of a montage so we can have a song that begins at every hour, because we got 3 a.m. and we also had 5 a.m. and Hudson with the H is going through those texts now. But also, somebody else said, have a look at 1 a.m. By Jake Knox. I couldn't find that, but when I Googled 1 a.m. song, I got this from Siv. Not you, Siv, but a different one. We pop out at 1 in the morning. Terrible song, but it does mention 1 in the morning. That's about it, really. You don't want to listen to any more of that, you know. Otherwise, your brain will suddenly start to hurt. 2:22, and we don't want your brain hurting when we get our mate, the paperboy Jason Morrison, on the phone.
12: Take me to the April sun in Cuba.
0: Yep, here he is. How are you, Jay-Z?
13: I'm very well, mate. I'm mobile at the moment. And
0: are you chasing ambulances?
13: Well, it could do. But no, not at the moment. Just the taillights in front of me at the moment.
0: Right, okay. Well, you make sure you keep an eye on those, mate. Keep your pedal on the metal, but your other metal on the brake. Right, let's talk about a story that's been big in your world too, the paperboy world of the Daily Telegraph. And we haven't had a villain of the week. Here we are Thursday morning. It's not too late. I think Matt Keogh could definitely be the man-child villain of the week.
13: Yeah, it's an interesting one, Matt Keogh. Imagine being given the honour, and I genuinely think there's not too many ministerial portfolios in government that are honourable. Mm. You have the honour of being the custodian of the welfare of people who have been prepared to put their lives on the line for the nation.
0: Yep.
13: Veterans.
0: Yep.
13: And so you have that honour, you are given that job, and all you do in that job is find ways to avoid dealing with veterans or to screw them over. And that's the Matt Keogh story. Now, I don't believe he to be a bad person, not at all, because to say such a thing would be highly defamatory. Mm. However, I do suggest that he's someone who's not remotely interested in the job. How do I know that? Well, his actions tell me that. And it's like a lot of things in politics. You get people who get plonked into ministries who couldn't give a rat's about the portfolio that they are given, and then they end up doing something that they don't want to do and having to look after the needs of people that they don't have an interest in. And I have a feeling that that's what this is starting to look like for him, because his behavior in this job is appalling. I mean, even if you don't like the portfolio, can you fake it, mate?
0: Yeah.
13: Like, it really, you know, it's largely a ceremonial job because your department's the problem, not the minister.
0: Mm.
13: And this bloke seems to be quite content in just accepting that the department has made a decision and that's that, and leave me alone. And I thought, and I've heard a number of the announcers on this station highlight and talk to veterans about this, the insult and the depth of it. It goes far beyond war veterans. It goes to the heart of really what I think Australians hope they will never see in their government, and that is ungratefulness for people who are prepared to do everything to protect the joint.
0: Mm.
13: And he just, to me, has gone to a new level, and it ain't a good one.
0: Do you know what it reminds me of? When you're in middle management, you have disdain for everybody because you have a level of contempt, because when you're in middle management, you feel like you're above everybody. But it feels to me like politicians have got themselves in a position, all politicians, I mean, I can't see many exceptions, who all feel that they're just a little bit above middle management, but their contempt for the Australian public is so obvious. And, you know, you can probably get away with it with some people, but you can't get away with it with veterans.
13: Well, and you shouldn't. You shouldn't. I mean, it's like, you know, I always think there's a few jobs you have if you're in government where you're actually dealing with people who are prepared to put themselves between you and harm. Mm. Police officers, paramedics, fire brigade, and at a federal level, it's these guys. It's veterans. The defence minister doesn't seem to have these issues, but the Veterans Minister does. And I'll tell you all this. Let's go to Keogh and look at his back. A lot of people who end up in the Parliament of Australia, they've never done much outside of politics, and they've not contributed broadly to what, you know, society considers to be a practical, commitment to the rest of us. But Keogh's an interesting guy. He was, for a period of time, I think off the top of my head, president of the Law Society in Western Australia. Which means he's not a clown. He knows what he's doing. But I think if you're him, you didn't get into politics to become the Veterans Affairs Minister. You got into politics to become the Attorney General, or something like that. And I can't help but wonder if, for some reason, he seems to be of the view that this job just doesn't matter as much. And to sort of say to a group of veterans who are sitting up in the gallery 20 metres away from you that you haven't got time to see them because you've got something more important to do, I just wonder what's more important in your day. Well, we know, actually, because he told us he had a meeting with the Governor General, and it wasn't a meeting like, you know, got around the country. It was essentially a tea, coffee and piss up. I mean, it's ridiculous that this is what he would think would be more important than the job that he has to do and meet with these people. And we could spend all morning talking about what he could have and what he should have done, because everybody, it doesn't matter what side of politics you're from, knows that it's absolutely wrong what he did, and he can only hope that his own morality tells him that too.
0: We've talked about this before, you know, how do you get yourself that job or a job in Parliament? You happen to be walking past a newly elected Prime Minister in the hallway. He's got an armful of portfolios and he says, well, you've supported me, so I'm going to give you a bit of quid pro quo. Here, have a portfolio. Yeah. What is it? Well, don't worry about that. Have I got any expertise in that area? Mate, don't worry about it. She'll be right. But in the case of, and I think that's, you know, let's have a look at the Treasurer for a good example for that. But I think in terms of Veteran Affairs, and I heard Ben Fordham talking about this yesterday morning on the show, why don't you get somebody who has been a veteran, somebody who's got experience in that area, who has empathy, but also an understanding of special conditions and special, I hate to say special situations, but very much that's the case.
13: Yep, with you totally. I don't get it. And people say, how do these things happen? I'll tell you how they happen. I mean, you've pretty much summed it up, but it's a little worse than that. I mean, this guy's factionally important to the Prime Minister. I think he's of the right faction in Western Australia. And as people who follow politics closely will know, that Western Australia delivered very well for this government at the last election, and that's part of the reason they had a massive majority, is because they won a whole lot of seats in WA. So, you know, he's a factional broker in WA, and Albanese, because he's of the actual left of the Labor Party, he's got to keep these right guys on his side. So this guy was destined to get a ministerial portfolio. And when you look inside the parliament, you look at the other 90 people sitting up behind him, of which some of them are very impressive people, and you compare what perhaps would be their interest and empathy with veterans to what he is showing Australia he has, you just know this is a factional deal. And I would say, you know, this is a man who's waiting for a reshuffle so he can get to something, inverted commas, better.
0: Mm.
13: And I just find it disgusting. But don't be shocked at this, because these kinds of operators exist all over the spectrum of politics. And we had them in the Liberal Party as well when they were in power. Don't be shocked, because they're everywhere. It's the way we now select the sorts of people that end up in these spots that end up getting elected.
0: When you're the Veteran Affairs Minister and you're sitting there in your office and you've got people waiting outside to meet you from the Coalition of Veterans Voices, and you haven't got time for them. I know he's been accused of disdain. I'd like to accuse him of something even worse, disinterest.
13: Yeah. Yeah, there's a few other things that come to mind too, but they're not polite even at this time of the day to say. It's just a rotten look. Rotten look, and, I mean, he takes the prize this week, you know, for being, you know, kind of one of the worst in public office, and that's something that's... I tell you, that's a hell of a feat with this government.
0: Yeah, but you've hit the nail on the head, and I never even thought of this angle, that they're basically there waiting for a better gig to come along. And so in the meantime, yeah, you know, like, well, it's a bit like when you're working the overnight show. You're thinking, one day I'm going to get a sniff of the proper daylight hours, you know. Yeah. But in the meantime...
13: Yeah, you'll get that Mark Levy one day, mate. You'll get him.
0: Well, he wants me to be his flatmate.
13: It's interesting, you know. The other day I was talking to someone about, because I did the Drive Time show at 2GB for quite a few years, and I left to go to 2UE when it was a talk radio station. And I remember someone sent me things saying, oh, you left because you wanted to get off Drive Time and work on a better shift. I worked on breakfast. There is no better shift than Drive Time.
0: That's it.
13: Like, to me, it's like when someone comes along and says, look, Mr. Morrison, I know you're seated in seat 55J in the back of the plane. We can move you to business class. I say, mate, please, that'd be great. Drive Time is the best.
0: Yeah.
13: You get to sleep in. You get to see the whole day happen before you. So if I can give you any advice at all, aim for Drive Time.
0: Well, I will, but at least I know that nobody wants my job doing this particular one, so I feel safe in that particular area.
13: Not true. We actually should do a segment here. Send a tape in if you think you could do a better job than Phil.
0: Oh, I get phone calls every night. Don't worry. They don't need to send a tape.
13: I'll judge it on the air. We'll judge it live on the air.
0: No, just judge the phone calls. But, you know, but that don't get me wrong.
13: Many years ago, can I bore you with a story?
0: Yeah, can I just say, incidentally, before I start getting texts, they actually could do a better job than I do. But anyway, yeah, go on, carry on.
13: there was a fella on the air here called Noel Yates. And Noel, from memory, was a university academic Monday to Friday, and he used to do Saturday and Sunday midnight to dawn on 2GB. And he was actually, I think he was a PhD in economics or something. He's a very, very bright bloke. And as memory suits, he was also as left as they come. But that said, he did it, and he was very good on the air. And I remember saying to him, how did you get this job? And he said, well, I heard the person who was doing it, and I thought they were so terrible. I set the station to tape and said, I can do it too. And he got the job. So, you know, like dreamers out there who are looking, never stop dreaming. And said, I can do it too. And he got the job. So, you know, like dreamers out there who are looking,

0: looks at this and sees these guys who has seemed to have everything going for them, you know, great jobs, great wages, great wives, girlfriends, and beautiful wives and girlfriends. What the hell are you doing? What the hell are you doing? And I actually think there's a thing here that you could go and look at and say, what is wrong with these people that continually find themselves into this trouble? And I'm not even talking about where the police will take this, because I have no idea. But clearly the Swans have had a good look at what's gone on and made a decision about it. I don't get it. And I've never got it. And I've known a number of professional sports people over the years, and when you knock down to it, basically it's just everything comes a bit too easy sometimes, which is sort of interesting to say that, because it doesn't look easy to me to have to train 5 days a week and run around and stay fit and never eat garbage and whatever. I never get it, and I'll never understand why they end up ruining their bloody lives for this.
1: Yeah, well, they can guarantee that neither you nor I are, you know, gunning for their job, you know. I think, well, I'm up to 2 push-ups now. What are you? How many have you got?
0: Mate, I'm flat out getting up, let alone pushing up. it's getting harder by the year. So,
1: I hear you.
0: But, yeah, we have a great story to tell you about in today's paper, which I'm going to say is an insight into the shape of things to come with petrol taxes.
1: Okay,
0: because
1: all right.
0: At the moment, when you pay tax on petrol, you pay a large portion, you know, of the price is excise. But they've sort of avoided putting penalty taxes for pollution into it. That's coming.
1: Right.
0: So it's kind of a proposal that we have intercepted being passed around in government at the moment. How could we put an effective carbon tax on top of petrol and diesel prices? So just when you thought they couldn't find any more ways to tax us, they have.
1: Never mind. Well, I can tell by that ding of your seatbelt that you've arrived home, so I'll give you 15 minutes to ease out of the car and I'll have a chat with you next week.
0: Good on you, mate. Nice talking to you, and thank you for having me on.
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3: 19 minutes to 3. I got a few hourly songs I can play you in just a moment from the suggestions that you sent through after Aussie Frank said, why don't we at 3am every morning play 3am by Matchbox 20? So I said, could we fill an entire show with time calls from songs? And I've got a few that have come through. Mark says a 4am song, and you're going really bizarre with this because I'd never heard of Today's Soldier by Paper Cup Planet. Okay, it's a 4am song. Never even heard of that. Philip says, just going back to what we were talking to Jason about, he said there are qualifications required for every other job. It should be the same thing for politicians. Well, Philip, we're going to talk to Luke Boner about that this morning, just after quarter past four, if we had a song title for that. And we're going to talk about whether or not, in this particular case, there should be for the Veteran Affairs Department, there should be actually a veteran taking over that. And Gene, how are you? Keo wasn't just put there as Miles knew he wouldn't do or ask any questions for the veterans. Do you think, Gene? Would Gene join in the conversation with Luke Boner later on this morning? Hello, Zach. Phil, I got a question for you as you are a music nerd. Do you think covers of songs are sometimes better than the original? For example, When the War Is Over by Cold Chisel and Jimmy Barnes. I think the cover by John Farnham is much better. What do you think? So definitely one to put down the track, and we'll talk about that. Paperboy sounds like ScoMo. Well, that is because Jason Morrison looks like Scott Morrison, and that's why we also play that little intro for him too. And I think I've got through a lot of these texts, so let me play this, some of the song suggestions that you sent through. And this one is for quarter after one. Paul sent this in, so we don't just need a 1 o'clock song, or we've already got a 1 o'clock song, but we now have a quarter past one for when we get to 1:15.
4: It's a quarter after one. I'm all alone and I need you now.
3: We've got a 3am. We've got a couple of 3ams. 3am by Matchbox 20, and this one from Brad. 3am Eternal by the K.

0: Okay, so we've got the 5 o'clock one that I came up from Sol Coughing, but if you have any other suggestions, by all means, send them through. Tony gave us this one, Farron Young, It's 4 in the Morning.
1: It's 4 in the morning, and once more the dawning just woke up the wanting in me.
0: And Wayne said, if you go to Bill Haley in the comments, you can have every hour taken care of.
2: 1, 2, 3 o'clock, 4 o'clock, rock. 5, 6, 7 o'clock, 8 o'clock, rock. 9, 10, 11 o'clock, 12 o'clock, rock. We're going to rock around the clock tonight.
0: Well, there you go. Every hour accounted for there. Will says, Hourly Daily by UMI. Incidentally, I'm going to talk to UMI later on in the next couple of weeks for our segment Behind the Song. I'm going to speak to Davey Lane from UMI because they're about to go out on tour, and we're going to have Behind the Song with their track Purple Sneakers. And also, how about this from Sparks, Beat the Clock. Nice. And that one from Bill Haley, Brian said as well, covering all the hours, 1 o'clock right through till 11 o'clock. There's a no-brainer, says Brian from Greystanes. How about this? There was a Norwegian businessman trying to build a huge AI centre in the Philippines. He went to a local town hall. The local villagers, who were so angry about this, just chased him out. They said, no AI data centre here.
3: We just don't want it for the future of our children and our economy.
4: I think who we want is we don't want it. I don't want it either. I'm not forcing somebody to build an AI centre. I'm not here to convince you.
0: We all feel the same about data centres too. I think, you know, in the Philippines, though, in this particular town, they're not having any of it. So there they are, basically shooing the local politician out. The local businessman out wants to build the data centre. Should see maybe more of that. Hey, Phil, 4 a.m. in the morning, Gwen Stefani, Mick from Winston Hills. I'm passing all of these on to Hudson with the H. And also, if Nicholas took over your show, says Michael, he'd have the 2 a.m. glass of wine. Yeah, that every hour would be somehow punctuated by something he's drinking. And we've got a 12:32 Hudson with the H. This one from Eddie. How about 12:30 by Mummers and the Poppers? I don't have kids, but I can understand how embarrassing it can be if you're a mum and you have children. And there's just a website. I'll read you a couple of these because it's very, very funny. This is from mums who have been embarrassed by their kids and some of the things that the kids have said. For example, the kids walking along, a toddler's walking along with the mum. The mum says to a man who's smoking, you know you're going to die. Another one, the daughter's in a shop with the mother and the daughter yells out, Mum, I'm not going to steal that for you. There's another one where a son accidentally calls her ex-father, or her ex, daddy. wasn't the father. There was the story from a mum who went to a furniture store and her 3-year-old started weeing into a fake tree. There's the story of a mum who's out walking with her kid and the kid says to a nun, I didn't realise it was already Halloween.
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0: 10 to 3, that means Ask Dr. Carl. How are you, Dr. Carl?
17: I'm so peachy keen, thank you.
0: That is terrific. And so is this question that came in from Kate. Hi, Dr. Carl. What's the heaviest thing on Earth that's not attached to anything and could actually be picked up by a device if such a device was invented?
17: Well, certainly not.

0: not Uluru, because people wrongly are told, they're lied to, that it's a pebble, a giant pebble sitting on the desert sand.
1: Yeah, but it's attached to the earth, though, so you couldn't pick it up anyway.
0: Well, it actually dives underground and comes up at Kardajuta, about 30 kilometres away.
1: So it's all attached.
0: I know, I know. Did you have the impression from your childhood that it was just this giant, heavy pebble just sitting there?
1: Yeah, of course. I mean, pebble. I had one of those in my shoe.
0: A big pebble. And then I'm sort of trying to think big. You know how the surface of the earth is solid, and then immediately underneath that you've got all this gloopy rock maybe halfway down the center, and then inside that a ball of liquid iron and solid iron.
1: I hate to correct you, but there's no ball. The whole thing is flat.
0: Yeah, but apart from that, okay, but on a flat surface.
1: Yeah, all right.
0: The surface is divided into about a dozen or so tectonic plates that kind of float on the molten glue, but our tectonic plate goes all the way over to New Zealand, up to New Guinea, and has a lot of the Indian Ocean, and butts up all the way against India. And in fact, it carries India. So I don't think you'd really pick that's not really free floating. It's sort of floating on the molten rock. But when you talk about, so I was thinking about floating, I'm thinking an iceberg.
1: Oh.
0: An iceberg.
1: Oh, didn't think about that, right.
0: No, no, no. So the largest iceberg we know of was number A76, which is a very romantic name. And that was about 4,000 square kilometres in area when it broke away, and it had a mass of hundreds of billions of tons. Now, it was Archimedes who said something like, you know, give me a fulcrum or a pivot point and a big enough lever and I could lift the earth itself. So theoretically, further down the line, our technology will let us do that, and that brings us into the concept of where we're going in the future, which gives us to something called the Kardashev scale.
1: Named after that famous peanut farmer, of course.
0: Kardashev. Well, a Russian astronomer of the 1920s. Kardashev scale.
1: I was thinking of Jimmy Carter. You could see how I went wrong, though.
0: Jimmy Carter. And he was the one who put solar panels on the roof in the White House, and then Ronald Reagan ripped them out. Getting back to, you know, something really, really big, like, you know, shifting the earth itself. Oh, my God. I mean, you could shift that, but let's talk about the Kardashev scale, which is about energy. So back in the old days, the only energy that we humans had access to was what we could lift. And then we started getting animals like cows and horses and ox, and so we started doing a bit more, and then we started burning coal, which is loaded with energy, like 200 kilograms of coal or a barrel of oil has the energy of a human working for 10 years.
1: Oh.
0: So we're getting better at using more and more energy. And so the Kardashev scale ends up that we, the human race, will be able to generate and control the universe, all of the energy of an entire galaxy. So let me take you there in three stages. And it's kind of related to a star. Okay, so think of the star, our sun, and it throws a thin pencil beam of energy on the Earth. And in around 200 years, at our current rate of generating and using energy, we'll be using as much energy as the sun throws on us. And then continuing our rate of increase of energy, another 2,500 years after that, we'll be generating and using the entire energy of the sun. Now, the sun is burning 620 million tons of hydrogen every second, right? But then another 2,500 years after that, following the same rate of increase of energy usage, generation and usage, we humans should be able to control and generate the entire output of a galaxy, the Milky Way. So an iceberg would be just easy. You'd further down the line. At the moment, beyond our capabilities. Further down the line, a definite maybe.
1: So the answer could be a forklift.
0: Mofo forklift.
1: All right, there's no need to swear at me.
0: Really big forky.
1: Again, how was the submarine?
0: Would you voluntarily take on a job where you're away from any other human being in communication for about weeks or months, and you're stuck in a little solar steel tube with people, 60 of them, and there's not much room. And whenever you walk around, you bump your head against things, and you can't control what you eat or drink, and you have hardly any showering facilities, and there's only one little shower, and hardly any toilets, only one washing machine for everybody. And the only place where you do have your own bed, but it's really squash, the only place where you've got a decent sized bit of room is when you're sleeping between two torpedoes. Each loaded with a ton of explosive. Would you voluntarily pick that as a career?
1: It does sound like my first radio job in Port Hedland, to be honest.
0: Ah, so Western Australia is really huge. So I've been through there a few times in my quarter of a century of test driving four-wheel drives in the Australian Outback. I can't remember if that's the one with all the traffic lights in the ocean. Oh, my God, it was the weirdest sight.
1: I'm going to let you go with a really good science joke.
0: Lay it on me, man.
1: A photon checked into a hotel, and the desk clerk says, "Do you need help with your luggage?" And the photon replies, "No, thanks. I'm traveling light."
0: Oh, Dr. Phil, you're finally getting some science in you.
1: Yeah, I know. I don't understand it, but I knew you'd like it.
0: Mate, brilliant.
1: I'll talk to you next week.
0: See you then, Dr. Phil.
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11: Hello, I'm Jack Fenwick. A raft of changes will begin from January next year, tightening rules around the promotion of gambling. Labor's reforms have passed federal parliament after the Albanese government reached a compromise with the opposition. The changes include restrictions on the number of betting ads on TV and radio, and people will be able to opt out of online gambling ads. Five Sydney Swans players involved in the incident at a Melbourne hotel have apologised. As Alex Riddell reports, they've also been ruled out of selection for a major accolade.
12: The AFL has announced a group of Sydney Swans players involved in an incident at the Pullman Hotel in East Melbourne will not be considered for selection in the 2026 All-Australian squad. Isaac Heaney, Chad Warner, Nick Blakey, James Jordan and Riley Bice have been suspended for the rest of the season, including finals, for not meeting the club's team standards. All five players have released a statement saying they are deeply sorry to everyone involved and know their behaviour has fallen well short of the standards. A police investigation is currently underway into allegations of a sexual assault at the hotel where staff and players of the club were staying. Alex Riddell, Melbourne.
11: The WA Premier is once again on the front foot, trying to hang on to the state's current GST arrangement. Roger Cook labelled last week's Productivity Commission report into Australia's GST carve-up as dodgy and deceitful. Prime Minister Anthony Albanese reassured WA's Premier late last week that the current arrangements will remain. Mr Cook says the others need to stop whinging.
13: The other states are jealous of our industry, they're jealous of our enterprise, they're jealous of Western Australians' ambitions. They hate the fact that we are successful, and you saw that in the comments from the Victorian Premier just this morning. Look, no state is worse off as a result of the current GST arrangements.
11: A controversial bill which would allow the Queensland government to seize land for high priority projects without consultation is facing heavy scrutiny from concerned residents. The Critical Minerals Bill would also remove a landowner's right to appeal the decision. 90% of public submissions made to the parliamentary committee were in objection of the legislation. Lock the Gate Alliance spokesperson Innes Larkin says time is running out to halt it.
14: The government's been rushing these laws. We fear they plan to pass them as early as next Tuesday when Parliament resumes. And once these laws pass, there is nothing we can do.
11: Ukraine's popular ex-defence minister, Mikhailo Fedorov, has called for an election in the biggest challenge to Volodymyr Zelensky's presidency. Since the war broke out in 2022 with Russia, Ukraine has been under martial law, meaning elections are suspended.
10: Explore Great Keppel. Book a stay at Great Keppel Island Hideaway. 994RO, your sport now.
11: Melbourne will tonight front the AFL Appeals Board to challenge the tribunal's decision to uphold the three-game suspension handed to Jacob Van Rooyen for striking Port Adelaide's Alir Alir. If upheld, the forward will miss up to two finals games. Panthers co-captain Isaiah Yeo is recovering well from a pec injury, sparking confidence he'll return for the NRL finals. Teammate Nathan Cleary says the four-time premiership winner is doing better than expected.
15: Yeah, Yeo's going well, probably better than I thought he would, to be honest. Only 2 weeks after tearing his pec, so everything's looking great for him at the moment, but time will tell.
11: And Nick Kyrgios has been suspended from tennis after testing positive for cocaine. The former world number 13 submitted a sample during the Mallorca Open in June that was later found to contain a metabolite of the drug.
10: 4RO's Community File for Harvey Norman Furniture and Bedding.
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17: Mostly sunny across Capricornia again today. Rocky, a minimum of 12 before a top of 26. Pretty similar for Friday. Yeppoon, 22 today. 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
1: 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For the emails, 131873 for the phone, and on the text, 0460 873 873. Philip says on the text, and this is further to the Tony Keogh story, politicians should be thoroughly examined by three psychiatrists and a history of their past behaviour and worthwhile contributions and their spending habits. That should all be available to the public online. And we're going to talk about, you know, the right and the wrong politicians for the job a little bit later on this morning with Keogh, who could very much be our villain of the week. We're going to talk about that with Luke Boner, and we'll get your calls in about an hour's time. Before I get to Terry Barnes, though, let's continue on our quest to find a song for the beginning of every hour. And, of course, Bill Haley, as we know, covers just about everything.
21: 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We're going to rock around.
1: However, also, we didn't have a 12:30 a.m. one. Well, we do now, thanks to Eddie.

0: So there's the 12:30, and then we've got a 1:15. Well, we haven't got a 1 a.m. song yet, but we do have a. Am I right? We don't have a. No, we've got a 1:15.
1: It's a 1:15. I'm all alone and I need you now.
0: We have a 2:00 one. I don't even know this song.
2: I was in this all-night bar one time just sipping on my beer. When this simple thought occurred to me, and it came through loud and clear. You know, the more you drink, the less you think, and the better you can see. And what I saw that very night was purely meant to be. Cause the more I drank, the better I saw, and I shouted out, amen! There ain't no ugly people after 2 a.m. No, there ain't no ugly people after 2 a.m.
0: I have a 2 a.m. song as well. That was Zach that just sent that through too. So excellent. We have a 2 a.m. song. Do we have a 3 a.m. song?

0: thanks to Tony and Meek. We've got two 4AMs. One from Tony is Farron Young's 4AM in the morning.
1: It's 4 in the morning, and once more the dawning just woke up the wanting in me.
0: And Mick has given us a bit of Gwen Stefani 4 o'clock in the morning business too.
2: Stay up till 4 in the morning and the tears are pouring and I want to make it worth the fight.
0: And thanks to me, because I'm a big fan of this song, we have a 5am one too.
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0: So very well done. Do we have a 6am song by any chance? It's 10 past 3. We don't have a 10 past 3 song, but we have a 10 past 3 every Thursday morning guest.
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4: It's the Week in Politics with Terry Barnes.
0: Morning, Terry. How are you, mate?
7: Good morning, Phil. I'm fine. I hope you're well too.
0: Thank you, I am. Let's talk about a few things that are interesting and are making the news. One is the government, Senate passing gambling and NDIS changes. The problem I've got with NDIS changes, of course, is that they said that this is the federal government, they would like to save the NDIS from itself, which is all well and good in theory, but there are people out there who are desperately depend on this, on the NDIS. And I really, really hope that they're not going to be the ones who are going to be caught short as a result.
7: Well, certainly, I think that's exactly what is likely to happen, that people who have come to depend on the NDIS, and that includes people with children with autism, which seems to be the major target area, at least in terms of the discussion of this, who have come to depend on it. If their choices, their ability to look after themselves or look after their family members are going to be reduced or taken away, they're really going to struggle. And that's one of the problems about the NDIS bill. I mean, it's the fact that it has been put there. It has been effectively what they call a demand-driven program, that it's based on the need as opposed to the budget. And the budget has been open. And that's the government is trying to deal with that. But the reality is when you actually put something out there, when it's established, when people start to draw on it, to benefit from it, it's almost impossible to take away. And I think the government is going to experience a real backlash with this. And certainly I think the coalition in doing a deal with the government on NDIS and gambling regulation reform, in exchange for getting rid of the so-called widow's tax that emerged from the budget, I think they're going to wear some of that as well, because the politics, the NDIS, are diabolical. It is an out-of-control scheme, no question. It needs to be reined in. It needs to be better regulated. The shonks and cowboys need to be got out of it. But if the collateral damage is actually not those people, but the people on the scheme and their families, then there is a real, I think, a humanitarian as well as a political problem.
0: Yeah, and you can't lump gambling and NDIS and make changes comparing the two to each other, because they're not comparable. And the other thing is, there are people on the NDIS. I know somebody who has a non-verbal autistic child, and this is a 24-hour job for them, making sure their child's okay. So they've got that, but now they've got this fear of, you know, the NDIS funding at the back of their mind too, and it's completely misdirected. And I can't see any way you can justify this.
7: No, it is very hard. And certainly I think both sides of politics, but particularly the Labor Party, because it was basically a Gillard government creation, the NDIS. And Bill Shorten, who has got out of politics, was effectively the midwife of the scheme. Mm. I think they need to take some responsibility for the fact that it was so open-ended, it was so loose, it was so rubbery in terms of its regulation, in terms of access to it, and who were the providers and on what terms, and where does... And effectively, it was rushed in the 2010s, particularly in the run-up to the 2013 federal election. And the design of the scheme really was something that should have taken years, not months. And I think we're actually taking taking the hit for that now. We're bearing the consequences of that rush to get something in. It would have been better in hindsight, and I think in terms of good policy and good politics, to actually have said, look, this is what we're going to do. It's going to take 3 or 4 or even 5 years to get it ready. And we know that people are hurting now, but we can't actually implement it straight away. We need to get it right. We need to make sure it's as effective as possible, it's as fair as possible, and it's as efficient as possible. But politics didn't allow that to happen. I think the then Labor government was really keen, really, really keen to actually get it in place. They could go to the election in 2013 and say, look what we have done. Isn't this wonderful? We are going to help thousands, hundreds of thousands of people. And it is a fair and moral thing to do. And it is a fair and moral thing to do. But because it was badly designed, rushed into effect, when there was a change of government, I don't think the problems were so apparent until years down the track that the opportunity to actually fix it at the beginning was lost. I think both sides of politics need to actually acknowledge that and take responsibility for it, that in making changes now that are going to actually hurt people on the way through.
0: That's right. And just to give the inference too that, you know, the NDIS is a welfare cheats paradise. You know, that's an ignorant thing that a lot of people, if people believe that, rather than looking at, you know, of all of the things that unnecessary, and you say from a moral standpoint, from a moral perspective, you know, NDIS would be on the top of my list. So anybody that thinks that there's just a bunch of welfare cheats on that, you know,
7: That's the thing. That's the thing, Phil. It's the people, the clients are not the problem here.
0: No,
7: the shonks and the cowboys are the providers who have taken advantage of the scheme. And I think they're the bloodsuckers that need to be dealt with. And the government is trying to deal with that. And I'll give them credit for that. But the consequences are that the clients who have come to depend on the services that are provided by some of those bloodsuckers, that actually might be beneficial to the individual client, how are they going to be dealt with? How are they going to be replaced?
0: Because I'll tell you what's going to happen. They'll have to go and prove their need for it. They'll have to prove the disability, you know, and it's going to, and there won't be enough time for all of these people to stand in an office in a queue to try and justify why they need this. And that's why it's so misdirected.
7: Well, that's right. Well, there is a touch of that in the scheme as it is now.
0: Yeah.
7: And autism is a good example of that.
0: Size doesn't fit all.
7: Well, exactly. But certainly, I think that because of that approach to the NDIS in the first place, I mean, that was one of the things I think Bill Shorten and Julia Gillard were talking about, that one size does not fit all, that it has to be tailored to the needs of the individual client, not to some sort of system standard. But that's
0: right.
7: Where the bloodsuckers have actually been able to take full advantage of the rubberiness of the way that it operates.
0: Yeah, so you hit the nail on the head there, Terry. Each one has to be judged and assessed on its own merit and individually. You can't, again, treat everything as a band-aid solution, one size fits all. Okay, let's move on to somebody, because you mentioned the word credit there, credit where credit's due. The great disruptor, Pauline Hanson, has involved herself in superannuation and tobacco. There's a good office, isn't there? There's a portfolio for you.
7: She has. I mean, she is smoking, absolutely smoking. I had to get that in.
0: No, I like that. Good. You'll get some good texts.
7: But look, I think on tobacco excise, it is absolutely ridiculous. I think the original intention of, again, that Labor government was to jack up tobacco excise year on year so that it, you know, basically, you know, sickies became utterly unaffordable to most people unless they're so diehard that they would actually sell their grandmother to actually buy a packet of cigarettes. But what has happened? It was probably a predictable consequence, but I guess both sides of politics, again, hoped it wouldn't happen, but organised crime and gangs have got into the illicit tobacco business. And now I think it's estimated that 80% of tobacco sales are illegal, illicit. and under the counter. And that goes for vaping as well now. That's really become a thing. And certainly we're having these gang wars, we're having these tobacco wars, we're having fire bombings, we're having organised crime. They're doing all sorts of things. Is it making people healthier? The short answer is no, because for those who really want to smoke are still smoking. Mm. They're getting it under the counter through these illicit and illegal means. And if the tobacco excise is what has driven them there, then Pauline Hanson is right. So lower the tobacco excise. Get it right down so that even if it's more than an illicit pack of ciggies, it's an accessible pack of ciggies. And the fact that the smoking rate, compared to what it was a generation ago, is still very low. Maybe that's just the fact that we might struggle to get it lower is a price we have to pay to ensure that lawlessness is taken off our streets and out of our shopping strips.
0: Also, Pauline Hanson's targeting superannuation. She wants it to make it easier for you to be able to access your savings. See, I disagree with this because people can't be trusted, and I lump myself in on that too.
7: Well, compulsory superannuation is something that I don't think is going to go away anytime soon. And then certainly I think, as Paul Kelly was pointing out in The Australian yesterday, I think the power of the superannuation lobby, that's particularly the industry super funds, which have 4,000 million, it's 4 trillion in America. Dollars under management. I mean, they have a lot of clout and they're not going to go anywhere. But certainly I think helping Australians to save for their retirement is an important thing.
0: Yes.
7: While I don't necessarily think that the rate of compulsory superannuation in terms of employer contribution should be unbearably high for employers who have to pay it. I mean, the talk of 15%, I just think is wrong. And effectively deducting 15% from people's pay packets, I think, is going a bit too far too. But certainly getting that balance right. I think on balance, I have to say that compulsory super has been more beneficial than not. But when it comes to superannuation generally, though, especially compulsory super, it might help people at the back end of their lives, which is pretty well where I am today, actually.
0: Yeah, speaking to the devil here with that one too, by the way.
7: Well, actually, today is the first day that I am taking my superannuation because I've decided to wind back a bit.
0: Is that right?
7: Keep working for the sake of, because I choose to work, not because I have to work. So you could sort of say that Terry Barnes today is semi-retired. But
0: You heard that here first.
7: But certainly, at the front end of people's lives, particularly when it comes to buying a house these days, I think Pauline Hanson does have a point. If people have, I think they do deserve to have a choice in terms of how they spend what they earn and what they save for.
0: This is where you and I are going to disagree, because I just think if you allow people the opportunity to get into their superannuation, people like me when I was younger would have gone, oh, I'm going to take it now, and there's no safety net.
7: Well, look, I think it's like many things. I think this is where Pauline Hanson has fallen down, dare I say, because she's put out the thought bubble, as Pauline Hanson and One Nation tend to do, but she hasn't followed up with any detail, has she? Mm. She just says that people should be allowed to draw down on their superannuation for things like a house deposit. Well, that's fine, Pauline, but you've got to, how you actually ensure that there's sufficient left in the tank so that people can build up their savings to help them with their retirement. So, because the front end of life and the back end of life are just as important as each other. And, of course, the middle end isn't.
0: The whole end, from end to end, even the middle end.
7: It needs to be looked after as well. And certainly there is some limited drawdown now, isn't there, particularly medical expenses. But again, Pauline Hanson, I think, has put it out there. And I think it's right to debate it. And I think, we can agree to disagree or whatever. I think it's important we have these conversations, not just you and me, but, a national conversation about superannuation and what it means, particularly now that the boomer generation is starting to, drop off the tweet. And how do we look after particularly millennials and Gen Zs? None of this Gen Z rubbish, by the way. I'm a Gen Z man.
0: Oh, absolutely. Yeah, absolutely.
7: But But certainly, I think we do have to have that conversation. And I think policymakers and politicians, not just one nation, need to actually think about it. But I think the Labor government's response to her, basically saying that she's going to wreck compulsory super, was total knee-jerk politics. It doesn't help at all. I think we need to have a mature conversation about these things so that we can, get the balance right. Help young people get a start in life, but make sure they're providing for their retirement at the same time.
0: Get you to hang on there a second, but in the words of Jay-Z, or maybe even just the rapper vernacular, things about to get real. I'll talk about that after this. Can you hang on?
7: No worries.
6: 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Yes, the 4RO Perry's IGA Secret Sound. 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Thanks to Perry's IGA, Wandle, Dean Street and Yeboon. 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
0: 3:30. I've got some music news and a really great song coming up. I just passed Lucy from the Ben Fordham Show on her way into work a moment ago. And I said, oh, hello, how are you? I've got a great song coming up, because she does like the songs we play, but she also judges them, as does Gabe's. But I'm pretty happy with the one I've got this morning. By the way, Glenn said, talking about Robert Plant, and it's his birthday, that Big Log song came out from the Principle of Moments album in 1983. Good album that too, but I won't be playing any this morning from Robert Plant because I've got another one coming up. Terry Barnes is here with us. So I mentioned before the break, things are about to get real. In the rapper's vernacular, obviously talking about the conflict in Iran. It just feels like, Terry, things are heating up a little bit.
7: Well, certainly the Orange Man is, I did say it, there you go, it's my weekly dose of the Orange Man. But President Trump, it is hard to follow his line of thinking, but it appears that he's decided that he likes Kim Jong-un all over again. He wants to renew the bromance of 2019. He wants to get together. He wants to have a bit of a chit-chat. He wants to encourage North Korea to actually talk to the Americans in a civil way, and perhaps prize him off, Kim Jong-un, that is, supporting Vladimir Putin in the Ukraine, and as well as just generally making mischief on the Korean Peninsula. But I gather, from what I've been reading about this, is that one of the things that might be driving President Trump's thinking about North and South Korea at the moment is that he's rather cheesed off with South Korea, notwithstanding the tens and tens of thousands of American military who are stationed in South Korea to protect it from North Korea, South Korea did not support the Americans in the Gulf, in the Strait of, particularly with the Strait of Hormuz. So he's a bit cheesed off with the South Korean president and the South Korean leadership.
0: Yeah, which is a bit difficult because they're essentially an ally of America against North Korea. And when you've got military drills involving your very own Navy and your military, to suddenly decide that that should be scaled back or cancelled to protect your allies. It's an interesting position to take the side of the people they're trying to protect them against.
7: Well, that's the point. I think this is the Donald Trump mindset. If you're not with me 1,000%, then you're totally disloyal. I'm not going to support you back. And I think the South Korean leadership, and I think the presidency changed not too long ago, and they now have a left of centre president, which probably hasn't helped things as well. But really, I mean, that's the stupid narrow view that President Trump has taken, that it's all about personalities, it's all about personal loyalty, it's not about global security, let alone national security. And I think this is one of the things about living in Donald Trump's world. I mean, we live in an unpredictability that he has generated, and basically I think he likes to keep things in motion around him, and this keeping the Korean ball juggling in the air like he is an example of that.
0: And the Strait of Hormuz, which is another flashpoint. Now, of course, he's threatening Oman. And I read an interesting article today, which was in the Wall Street Journal, talking about how now Tehran have suddenly felt a lot more bolstered by this particular situation they now find themselves in. They haven't been beaten, and now they're regrouping, and they're ready to launch an offensive back the other way. So things are getting quite dangerous and quite hot now.
7: Well, we'll see what happens, because it could be all talk and no action, which seems to have been the way that the Iranian regime has been going in the last few months. But certainly they have not been beaten, and they know they haven't been beaten, and they're crowing they haven't been beaten. And certainly President Trump is in a difficult situation here, because I think he would like to have the Gulf situation resolved in America's favour by the time of the midterms in November, and he seems to be struggling at home in terms of the way that's going. But also I think as a world leader, as the leader of the free world, he is struggling to actually impose his will where he claimed that he could impose it with impunity, and that's a I can't see a Trumpian loss of face being acceptable to Donald Trump himself.
0: And in the meantime, and I think this is probably my problem for reading too many newspapers, but I see that obviously Putin is now feeling strengthened, because all the focus and the eyes are no longer on him. And he seems to be, either swashbuckling or seriously being quite clandestine in terms of what his intentions are, but perhaps following through with NATO. So there's a bit of a flashpoint, I feel, there too.
7: Well, that's right. I mean, over in the last couple of days, he's been getting stuck into the British, because the British have been selling drones to Ukraine, and they've been put into use. He's been threatening things against Britain. And the Russians have been testing the boundaries with NATO as well. So, yeah, the world is a very uncertain
0: place.
7: Well,
0: that's right, yeah.
7: And certainly I think the US administration, I think, is a part of creating that uncertainty. But having got the genie out of the bottle, it's now, I think, the Americans responsibility to try and put that genie back in as soon as they can.
0: Well, the lines seem to be divided too, as well, quite clearly as to, you know, what side are you on? And especially with Russia also, I read, supplying arms to Iran and also having China having done the same too. There seem to be, you know, the two sides seem to be shoring up as to which, you know, particular side you happen to be on.
7: Well, that's right. I mean, it's actually returning to the Cold War in some ways, isn't it? And certainly those of us who lived through that don't want to live through it again. But certainly the international situation is so volatile and fluid at the moment that really we should be doing everything we can. And that's, when I say we, I think the West generally, not just the Americans, to tone it down, but to actually give in to the mad mullahs, I think is something that would be a disaster.
0: Oh, absolutely. No one's going to disagree with that.
7: The whole world. So we need to, even though the genie is out of the bottle and needs to be put back in, I think we need to do our best to assist the Americans in doing that.
0: That's exactly right. Okay, let's talk of somebody else who's in the wars. This would be Ben Carroll, who hasn't seen the bounce that he would have liked. That's exactly right. Okay, let's talk of somebody else who's in the wars. This would be Ben Carroll, who hasn't seen the bounce that he would have liked.

0: Premier Ben Carroll, you know, the latest to, I think, resolve Bonnetta poll in the now nine newspapers. But I still figure them as Fairfax, which, again, showing my age. but certainly, he seems to be getting some bounce as a preferred premier to the opposition leader, Jess Wilson. But in terms of the Labor Party versus the Coalition and One Nation, he's, that Labor is still going backwards in Victoria. And the other thing about Victoria, which that poll and other polls are showing, is that One Nation's vote is considerably lower than it is at the national level in terms of what the polls are saying. So the odds are it will be a change of government on the 28th of November in Victoria. Ben Carroll will be a very short-lived premier, but he probably will stay on as opposition leader. Jess Wilson probably, almost certainly, will become Premier in my view, but it's still a question of how big that One Nation vote is going to be and what it's going to bring them in terms of seats. And bearing in mind that the Victorian Liberal and National parties need 16 seats in an 88-seat parliament to get a majority, that's a big, big ask. Mm. And it may well be that they get very close, but they don't get the banana because One Nation snatches a few seats, which means that they would have to depend on One Nation in one way or another to actually be in government. But I think they will be in government. And I think on the basis of the polls and the two-party preferred vote in not just that poll but others around 53-47, they should get a majority government, but it's going to be touch and go, I think, by the time that the campaign's over.
1: Let's talk about one more thing quickly while we've got the time, and that is the media coverage, where the focus seems to be on sport over politics, and we obviously know what we're talking about with that particular story. Media saturation, do you think, is avoiding real life, or is it a case, as is, you know, as you would know in the media, if it bleeds, it leads?
0: Well, I think it's a bit of both, right. And certainly I think when it comes to politics, most of us don't want to actually talk about it. I mean, why are we talking about it? we won't talk about the issue, but certainly the saturation coverage of it reflects what the public interest is as well. Mm. And certainly, I think when it comes to sport and when it comes to our sporting heroes or our sporting stars, we take perhaps a far greater interest in that. Than in things such as government and politics. But really, I could understand it, to be honest. I mean, our politics are so pathetic at the moment that we want a bit of escapism. We want to actually focus on sport. I mean, that's one of the joys of talking football in the winter, isn't it? It gives us a competition that is really important to talk about. And certainly when that competition comes under a cloud, as has happened this week, that's actually matters more to perhaps most people than the state of the government or the state of the opposition or whatever when it comes to politics.
1: Mm. Yeah, and that's exactly right. But, you know, again, next week it'll be another story. But, you know, we do put a lot of emphasis on sport in this country. Terry, you're a good sport. Always good to talk to you, my friend. Have a great week.
0: Thanks, Phil.
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0: Hi CQ, it's Doug Webber from Pat O'Driscoll Real Estate. 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
2: 17 minutes to four. On the text. Hello, Glenn, how are you? He says, say to Terry, go Carlton. Great to have them in the finals. And that's some Aussie Franks team too, by the way, Glenn, Carlton. Susan said, Phil, I just Googled a photo of Terry Barnes out of curiosity and he looks nothing like I imagined. Yeah, I thought that when I first spoke to Terry when I filled in for John Stanley. And on their show, when you fill in with John Stanley, the producers hook up a little camera so you can see the person you're talking to. I tried to explain that to Aussie Frank and he just looked at me like, camera? What? How? I said, oh, don't worry about it. So, yeah, and I was surprised when I saw Terry Barnes, Susan. Same. But then again, I'm going to be really surprised one day if I run into Chris from Laylaw and Siv. I would have no idea what Siv looks like. And let's not forget the elephant in the room, or in this case, the vampire in a room. What will Nicholas look like? I don't ever want to meet these people because I'll be so disappointed, I think. Or maybe I'll be jealous by their good looks. Joe says, Phil, I'm going to have to disagree with you about super. I think the rate is currently too high. Should be scaled back to sensible levels. My comment on the levels were not so much that, Joe, but that if people can have access to it early, can we be trusted? Today is August the 20th, 2018. The Eagles' greatest hits sold more copies than by the Michael Jackson's Thriller by about 5 million. Here's one, and this fills me with sadness. One of my favourite bands, the Tragically Hip, lost their lead singer, Gord Downie. A few months after their final concert, which was on August 20, 2016, Gord Downie died of terminal brain cancer. And if you think about Cold Chisel for Australia, then the Tragically Hip are Canada's version of Cold Chisel. And they're a terrific, terrific band. Can I play, maybe just by way of introducing you to a band I think who are really, really good, let me play you a little bit of the Tragically Hip, and this is a song called Wheat Kings. I'll just play a bit of it for you. Money.

0: all-time favourite bands, and unfortunately the lead singer died. And it was, I think Justin Trudeau did a press conference when he died and actually cried because he meant that much to Canadians. Also, on this day, 1967, Dolby Labs made the blank cassette available. And what have you got when you've got a blank cassette? Well, what you need is a cassette holder, of course.
1: How many countless times has this happened to you? Well, never again. Introducing the Sound Sack from Portable Sound, the ultimate cassette tape holder. 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
0: Okay, hands up. How many people had a cassette holder bag? Yep, my hand's in the air. Here's a coincidence for you. If you're listening, there's a bit of synergy here, Kevin. So on this day, August 29th, 1977, The Emotions had a hit with this song, Best of My Love. So that was August 20, 1977. But if you went back exactly to that day, 2 years earlier, the number one song at that particular time was The Eagles, with a song also called The Best of My Love. Both terrific songs. What am I going to play? I'm not going to play any Robert Plant. However, it is his birthday today, born in 1948 in West Brom. Of course, best known as the Led Zeppelin lead singer. But also, he got the album and a Grammy for his collaboration with Alison Krauss in 2007. And I spoke to Robert Plant about his life outside of Led Zeppelin and where he wanted to take his career.
2: I was really excited with the whole deal of being inspired by the Cocteau Twins and by Jesus and Mary Chain and all the sounds that were coming out then, which were very foreign to the 60s and the 70s because the whole minimalist playing.
3: Yeah.
2: I mean, a lot of musicians that came along that booted the heavy rockers out of the way for a long time. It's an extension of garage band. I was a singer and co-writer in a lot of Led Zeppelin stuff, and I come from a land of the ice and snow, and I don't want to recreate the past.
3: No, well, you don't hit me as somebody who's big on nostalgia.
2: That's not the reason to keep it going. Otherwise, you might as well pump gas.
3: Yeah, of course.
2: There's a bit more creativity to that.
0: And Kevin said, actually, yeah, he's today 78, not 79, as someone mentioned. And you're right, he does have a bit of a Tyrannosaurus Rex head these days. He does have a large head for his body. And I noticed that when he walked in the room. I'll get a photo and I'll whack it on the Ugly Phil On Air Instagram page. I mean, not taking anything away. He's Robert Plant. He can have his head, a head as big as he wants. But I did notice that when I met him, and I'll whack the photo on the Ugly Phil On Air Instagram page so you can do some comparisons. I'll do that later on. As opposed to my ugly head. 12 to 4, what song shall I play? Got a good one for you after this.
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0: Play August 20, 1973. This song was released. And when I saw the song had been released, I thought, I've got to play it. How can you not enjoy Angie? Which apparently, the rumour was written about David Bowie's wife, Angie. But Mick Jagger said, no, that's not the story. This is from Goat's Head Soup, the Rolling Stones.

0: song, I think, anyway. Although there's mixed reactions on that, and I'll tell you about that after the news that's coming up.
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10: Hello, I'm Jack Fenwick. The Albanese government's gambling reforms have passed federal parliament after reaching a deal with the opposition. The changes will restrict betting ads on TV and radio and allow people to opt out of online gaming promotions. The changes start from January next year. The Age is reporting Swan Isaac Heaney is the focus of a sexual assault investigation. The woman at the centre of the scandal engulfing the club submitted a formal complaint to police on Tuesday about what occurred in the Melbourne hotel room in the early hours of Monday morning. Four other players and Heaney have issued an apology after being banned for the rest of the season over the incident. Former Swans coach and current executive director of club performance, John Longmire, has told Fox it will take time for the Swans to put this behind them.
11: The culture of the footy club, it's taken a big hit, and it'll take time to for everyone to rebuild the trust in the football club, and that's what the intention of everyone is to do.
10: No arrests have been made. Australian and Chinese border agencies have seized more than $92 million in black market tobacco bound for Melbourne and Sydney. The Sydney Morning Herald reports the joint operation uncovered 60 million illegal cigarettes and 60 kilograms of loose leaf tobacco hidden inside 91 shipping containers originating from Southeast Asia and routed through Shanghai. Chinese authorities have arrested 60 people linked to the attempted smuggling. Erin Patterson's lawyers have begun detailing why they believe her triple murder conviction should be thrown out. They're arguing a miscarriage of justice, challenging evidence presented at trial, her cross-examination, and the handling of the jury. The 51-year-old was sentenced to life imprisonment with a non-parole period of 30 years over mushroom poisonings at Leon Gatha. A new national survey shows voter satisfaction is varying widely across the country. Victoria sank to the bottom of the table with a net rating of -33%, while South Australia led as the standout performer on +27. Western Australia followed with +14%, with New South Wales and Queensland hovering near average on 4 and 2%. The federal government well below at -14%. And the Israeli Defence Force has cleared its personnel of any criminal wrongdoing in a 2024 strike on a humanitarian convoy which killed an Australian woman. The IDF says there were serious failures that led soldiers to falsely identify a Hamas fighter was travelling in the convoy. However, it's found decisions made did not raise reasonable suspicion of criminal misconduct.
8: Grace Mears Shopping World. It's for you and me 7 days a week. 4RO, your sport now.
10: Melbourne will head to the AFL Appeals Board to challenge the tribunal's decision to uphold the 3-game suspension handed to Jacob Van Rooyen. The forward collected Port Adelaide's Alir Alir in the head during last weekend's win over the Power, knocking out the defender. The club will meet the Appeals Board this evening. The Sharks are shutting down talk of finals footy after successive losses. Cronulla is fighting to get back into the NRL top four, starting with Sunday's clash against Gold Coast. Prop Tom Hazelton says they're not looking too far ahead.
12: To worry about September now is pretty foolish. We have, you know, 3 rounds till then.
10: And Nick Kyrgios has been suspended from tennis after testing positive for cocaine. In June, the Australian submitted a sample during the Mallorca Open and was later found to contain a metabolite of the drug.
8: 4RO's Community File for Harvey Norman Furniture and Bedding.
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20: Mostly sunny across Capricornia again today. Rocky, a minimum of 12 before a top of 26. Pretty similar for Friday. Yeppoon, 22 today. Gladstone getting to 24. Billawheeler reaching 27.
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0: a new day. 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
1: 7 minutes past four. We'll get to Luke Boner and the Boner Report. Just going back to the song I played this morning, Rolling Stones. I got a few texts about that. Gillian, thank you for yours. She forgot how beautiful the instrumentals are. Absolutely. I think it's a great song. Although Kevin said, it isn't about Angie Bowie all this time. I thought it was. Apparently not. Although Wayne said, I thought Angie was Angie the football manager. What? Ange Postecoglou. The Rolling Stones wrote Angie for Ange Postecoglou, according to you, Wayne. Perfect Stones song choice from Peter. But Susan said, not my favourite. In fact, Angie is the most disliked song for me ever. Oh, okay. Sorry. I'll find you one tomorrow. Nothing from Gabe's, incidentally, about the song. She normally sends me some feedback. And Will says, I'm really surprised that Robert Plant mentioned the Cocteau Twins because they were brilliant and I've got many of their albums. Bit of 6 degrees of separation for you, Phil. Liz Fraser, the singer of the Cocteau Twins, is the partner of the singer of Massive Attack. Well, there you go. And just quickly before I get to the front page of the newspapers and then on to our friend Luke Boner, on the subject of David Bowie and the Rolling Stones, this is fantastic. This is David Bowie on Michael Parkinson talking about the first time that he saw the Rolling Stones live in concert when they were supporting Little Richard. And he does his Mick Jagger impersonation. This is just absolutely wonderful.
2: The Rolling Stones are opening up for him. It's the first time they ever saw him. And they weren't really very well known. There's about six kids rushed to the front. You know, that was their fan base at the time. Everybody was there for Little Richard. And I think Bo Diddley was on the show and all that. And it was priceless. I'd never seen anything so rebellious in my life. Some guy yells out, get your hair cut. And Mick says, and I'll never forget these words, what, I look like you? I thought, oh my God, this is the future of music.
1: Great David Bowie there. And also I got a text from my wife saying, you know how I bought you honey cashews? I hope you weren't going to eat them when you get home because I've just eaten them all. Well, there you go. 9 minutes past four. Let's get to the front page of the newspapers and then we'll talk about things in the news with Luke Boner and we'll get you to give us a call and give us your thoughts on it too. We may have a new villain of the week. Starting off with the front page of The Australian, and can I say that the story with the Sydney Swans is pretty much on the front page of every newspaper. But The Australian has this story. You like this if you're waking up this morning feeling a bit poor. The Albanese government will tip Australia's total debt over $1 trillion for the first time this morning, bouncing around the new mark for the next few weeks, just as the independent fiscal scorekeeper warns that the government interest rates will chew up an increasing rarer share of revenue. So there we go. That's the fiscal scorekeeper. I would like to call that the fecal scorekeeper. Welcome to being $1 trillion in debt, ladies and gentlemen. Sydney Morning Herald. The lead contamination exceeding national thresholds has been discovered in the soil at 10 childcare centres across Broken Hill, but only four have been cleaned up as authorities leave remediation decisions in the hands of the centre's operators. Well, they could probably do it themselves. I'm just putting it out there. Herald Sun, they're mostly all about the Swans story. Herald Sun says, Swans torpedoed by sex assault scandal, bad bloods, lap dances and shock drug claim. Alleged victim's friend speaks out. Band stars are deeply sorry, and Heaney Centre of Police Probe. Those are pretty much the headlines, making the headlines on the front page of the Herald Sun. Also, that's the front page of The Age. The other story in The Age, a hotel bungle is at the centre of the death cap mushroom killer, Erin Patterson's fight for freedom, as her new legal team fleshes out several reasons it says she was wrongly convicted of murdering her in-laws. Front page of The Age. Also, the Swans on the front page of the Daily Telegraph. And the other story on the front page of the telly, Australia faces another hip pocket hit, and especially in the Bowser, and when we fly, under sweeping carbon tax being cooked up by the federal bureaucrats at the behest of Labor's climate change and energy minister Chris Bowen. So this will hit us under the sweeping carbon tax, which could also hit us when we fly. Will that include Chris Bowen when he flies a lot? Will he get involved in that too? What have we got here at the Courier Mail? Homes will be built on blocks smaller than tennis courts across a large swathe of Brisbane under changes intended to create up to 6,000 new dwellings by 2032. Building heights will be up to four stories and they're allowed near shops and transport under the Brisbane City Council's plan for low to medium residential zones. Here's your Courier Mail. Financial Review has this. The Albanese government has launched its most significant shake-up of the financial advice industry, granting Australia's largest superannuation funds expanded pathways. So this will advise millions of members at no extra cost, I should say, including prompting them towards more suitable products. Right, that's your Financial Times. And to the advertiser, I'll give you the Swans story, because as I said, it's on the front page of every newspaper, but the story that the advertiser is running with is this. The five Sydney Swans players suspended amid allegations of sexual assault at the Pullman East Melbourne Hotel had taken exotic dancers up to the room for lap dances. The Swans on Wednesday announced they had banned Isaac Heaney, Chad Warner, Riley Bice, James Jordan and also Nick Blakely for the rest of the season. And there's also a story about Nick Kyrgios that you, if you don't know the story, you will find out throughout the day as well. Just got a text here. Phil, national debt is $1 trillion. State debt also $1 trillion. Well, happy birthday, Australia. 14 minutes past four. We may have a villain of the week and we'll discuss that and we'll get your feedback on it next with Luke Boner and the Boner Report.
0: Wheels are everywhere. On the streets. In songs. There's those annoying ones on shopping trolleys. And there's the one we spin each morning on 4RO, thanks to Harvey Norman Electrical and Computers. Where would we be without the wheel? And what would we do without the 4RO Wonder Wheel? Thanks to Harvey Norman Electrical and Computers on the Talk of Central Queensland. 994RO.

0: Hi, I'm Donna Kirkland, your local state member for Rockhampton and proud to be a part of the Crisafulli government. 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
6: 17 minutes past four, Thursday morning. You know what that means.
7: Now on Wake Up Australia, it's time for the Boner Report.
6: Good morning to you, Luke Boner. How are you this morning, my friend?
8: Thank you. Good morning to you, buddy. Have you had a good week?
6: I have had a good week. Now, I want to say good morning to our co-host, or at least our friend. I'm calling him our co-host, our co-worker, and that would be the great Mark Levy, who yesterday morning has proclaimed that I'm going to go and be his flatmate.
8: And how is that going to work?
6: Well, I don't know. We'll be a bit like the odd couple, and I don't know which one of us is going to play the part.
8: Felix Unger,
6: yeah, that's right.
8: Unger, yeah. It's a very dangerous thing when two friends think they'll make good flatmates, because that's when you really get to know them. And it's happened to me many times. It's another topic for another day. The worst flatmate you ever had that you thought you knew,
6: yeah,
8: and then you didn't.
6: Well, I think I know Levy, but Levy's precondition for me moving in was there's always got to be beer in the fridge. And then he realised that I don't drink, so I was actually doubly welcome to come into his house as well. So, morning to Mark Levy on his way into work. There's a couple of things.
8: Very dangerous move.
6: I know. I think he was making fun of me, to be honest. There's a couple of topics we're going to talk about this morning, yep, in the Boner Report. The second one will be about Pauline and Hanson and the cigarette changes. Mm-hmm. But let's start off with the Veteran Affairs Minister, Matt Keogh, and we're going to ask the question, should a veteran be in charge of Veterans Affairs as opposed to Matt Keogh? And let's thrash this out. I mean, I think we're both on the same page here where we think he's, well, us and Jackie Lambie, where we think he's not doing a very good job.
8: Look, it's a debate that's gone on for a long, long time. Should somebody in a ministerial portfolio have lived that portfolio? For example, should the Minister for Education be an educator, a principal or an ex-teacher, because they have an understanding? And should the Minister for Aboriginal Affairs be Indigenous? One of the best Indigenous Aboriginal Affairs ministers that I can remember was a man that showed a lot of compassion that wasn't Indigenous. You had Philip Ruddock, for example, and you had Linda Burney, who's Indigenous, who I thought was appalling. So there is an argument that you can be too close to it, too narrow-minded, and not see the forest for the trees. However, Matt Keogh's got to go. And it's not because he's not a veteran. Well, maybe it is, because he doesn't understand. But what happened this week showed incredible pious behaviour and disrespectful behaviour, and clearly somebody who is out of touch and doesn't understand exactly what his portfolio is all about and who he represents. What we saw this week was just unbelievable. Unbelievable. You've got a Veterans Affairs Minister who at first didn't even want to talk to the group that wanted to talk to him about the $5,000 cap. We'll get into that in just a second. But this guy, and this is reported from people who were in the room, showed no compassion, no understanding, and in fact didn't want to even be there, didn't even want to meet this delegation,
6: yeah,
8: which is the ultimate in arrogance. But crossing his arms, rolling his eyes, and he has now come out and said he didn't handle it well and has apologised. Well, too bad.
6: Would he have apologised if it hadn't been such a furor? I would say no.
8: No way. No way in the world. And I was watching News 24 with Peter Credlin the other day, and interesting, the former RAAF pilot, who's now a GP, Dr. Tim Nelson, was on, and he couldn't believe what he'd seen. And we're talking about Keogh. Initially, let's just get this straight. This is a guy in charge of this portfolio, and we're talking about people who are in serious, serious need. And he refused to meet with the Coalition of Veterans Voices about scrapping the $5,000 allied health cap. Now, you look at someone who was in the armed forces, who is right at the coalface of talking to people who are in desperate need of this support, Jackie Lambie, who in the Senate yesterday was so emotional and so angry because she actually gets it. Let's have a listen.
9: I'm begging you, Prime Minister. We are already suffering enough. Drop the bloody cap. Drop it, mate. It is so unfair. It is what we do not need. It is enough. Veterans have had enough. Leave us alone.
6: I like that passion. I was talking to Jason Morrison about this earlier on. And right, what we were saying is that, you know, essentially, these were my words, that, you know, government ministers, a lot of them are middle management, and they're basically mm-hmm. waiting for a better job. So they take whatever portfolio they're given, whether or not they've got experience in that particular portfolio. And, you know, they treat a lot of it with contempt because they think they're above that particular portfolio. Not saying that's necessarily the case in this particular case with the Veteran Affairs Minister Matt Keogh, but as you know, you are the Prime Minister, you've been elected, you walk down the hallway, you see people who've been, you know, basically hand you back, and you go, well, here you go, here's your portfolio. Do you know anything about the finances? No? Okay, well, Jim Chalmers, you're now the Treasurer. You know, oh, hello, Tony Keogh, what do you know about, you know, Veterans Affairs? Well, not very much, if nothing. Okay, well, then here's your portfolio. So they get these portfolios that they've got no experience in, which brings us back to our point, that if you have no experience, and you also mentioned Aboriginal Affairs, you know, should you be Indigenous? Should you be an Aboriginal in order to understand the affairs of the community, and that's your portfolio? And my answer is a definite yes.
8: Yeah, well, I think Linda Burney puts that one to rest because she was just terrible, absolutely terrible. And I think Philip Ruddock is a good example of a non-Aboriginal having that portfolio who was in touch. I mean, if you want to choose Aboriginal Affairs, which I'm close to, and I'm also close to the Veterans Affairs with my association with Wounded Heroes, if you are compassionate and if it is your portfolio, you bloody well learn about it and you meet as many people involved in your portfolio as possible.
6: Yes.
8: And you do the very best to your ability to make sure that they're served and served properly.
6: Or don't this take guy, the job, or don't take the portfolio. Take the if you're not but, interested in the job you've got, then don't do it. Go and do another job. Don't get in people's way and become a hindrance. Sorry, I'm a bit of my high horse on this one.
8: Well, no, high horse away, Tonto. But let me just say this. Jason Morrison's 100% Jason Morrison from the Daily Telegraph now, because if it's just a stepping stone in your career, get out. And we know. And you look at the amount of power that public servants have in forming policy. They don't care either. In this portfolio, you need someone who understands. You need someone who's compassionate, someone who's willing to listen, and someone who, for God's sake, is at least willing to meet a delegation to try and explain to the minister exactly what's going on. And he wasn't interested. And he shows that he doesn't care.
6: And you know what? This is indicative of every job that you take. For example, if you wanted to fill a position on the radio here, you don't get somebody that doesn't isn't necessarily that somebody that doesn't know how to talk properly. For example,
8: Do you know what I mean? Yeah, bad example, Phil. There's plenty of people in radio that shouldn't be there. But anyway.
6: There you go. But you know, if you're in charge of menswear department at a department store, I would like to find out about underpants. Well, I'm sorry, I have no idea about underpants, but even though this is my job. Do you know what I mean? Yeah. If that's your job, then learn the bloody thing so that you can, as you said there, not treat people with contempt when you have people that you are supposed to look after. In this particular case, what is your job description if you're the Veterans Affairs Minister? Not to keep the coalition of veterans waiting.
8: And not wanting to see them in the first place, right. And then rolling your eyes. But you just brought up a really good point there, Phil. And you mentioned retail, menswear store, just for example, or a car yard. It doesn't matter.
6: Yeah.
8: Right. If you don't know your job, and if you are terrible at it, you're going to get the punt in the real world.
6: Yep.
8: In the real world, if you don't get results and make things happen, you're going to get sacked. But if you're protected by the cocoon and bubble that is Canberra and having to answer the cabinet that also doesn't care, and you have said, yeah, I'll get into cabinet, I'll be a front bencher, I'll take that portfolio. It's not what I want, but it's a stepping stone, better being on the inside than the outside, and you take the job just because it's there, well, you're doing it for the wrong reason.
6: Yeah, well, exactly. And it's not like working, and with all due respect to people that work in retail or what have you, you know, if you don't want to do the job and this is just a passing thing, okay, well, you know, you needed a job. But if you are a minister, if you've entered the government to serve the people, and there, that's the important term there, serve the people, then that should be what you should do. You shouldn't wait out the 4 years that you're in there and hope that you get re-elected, you know, or maybe you've got a job for life. Listen, let's get some phone calls on this. 131-873 is our number. But, you know, you're right. Should we have people that actually are qualified in the portfolios that they take on? And I'm sure a lot of people will also give us instances, and you're more than welcome to as well, of people that you think were way out of their depth in the job that they were in. I mean, I'm sure that they, you know, treasurer being one of them, right?
8: But just remember, some economists learn what they know in university, actually running the country. And look, this is a really important point before we take calls and go to the break. We are talking here about a portfolio which has people's lives in their hands, their health and well-being in their hands. And if they have no... You just heard Jackie Lambie, who actually understands it. If you've got someone there who doesn't understand it, but in this instance, obviously someone who doesn't care... They cannot be there anymore. Matt Keogh has got to go.
6: Here's an example for you of looking after the people that you serve. Okay, you know, necessarily every department is different, but Veterans Affairs, okay, these are people who put their lives on the line.
8: On the line
6: for the country. And you keep them waiting.
8: I know, it's unbelievable,
6: isn't it?
8: Are there any veterans listening to us? Are you getting the support you need? And this is we can talk about Wounded Heroes in a sec, because that's what we do. I'm an ambassador for Wounded Heroes.
6: Yeah.
8: And we look after vets, men and women, who have served overseas and have come back with incredible trauma, and they've been forgotten.
6: And this, ready? On the anniversary of the 60th anniversary of the Battle of Long Tan.
8: Long Tan.
6: Right?
8: I know. It's unbelievable. Why didn't he choose Anzac Day to ignore them?
6: Yeah, exactly, right? Okay, I'm going to be picky and choosy about your really important days just to keep you sitting in reception until eventually somebody says to me, you know, you should probably go and say hello to them. And when you do, shake their hands.
8: And
6: get up out of the desk. Show some respect and don't
8: pretend
6: sit there
8: you care.
6: And rolling your eyes.
8: He says he doesn't remember that. Well, everyone else in that meeting remembers it.
6: Yeah,
8: I know. He's apologised. He couldn't handle it better. I tell you what, get out. Handle something else better.
6: Hold on there.
8: Our veterans men and women who have served deserve better, and they deserve a minister that understands their plight and at least has some manners and some compassion.
6: You're absolutely right, and we're quite headed up about this particular one, with reason, I feel, too. 131873. So, should the Veteran Affairs Minister be in charge, or should you have a veteran in charge of Veteran Affairs? And moving away from that to other portfolios, if you don't know what it is your job title is, and you don't understand the skills of your job title, should you be doing that job? Phones are open. 131873.
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6: And while you're dialing through, let's get to the newsroom. Good morning, Dusty Fitzpatrick.
10: Good morning, Phil. A man's been arrested after another man was shot in southwest New South Wales. Police say the injured man was shot in the leg in the backyard of a Hilston home before he walked to hospital. His injuries aren't believed to be life-threatening. The five Sydney Swans players who've been stood down over an incident at a Melbourne hotel have now issued an apology. Police are investigating allegations of sexual assault at the hotel, but no arrests have been made. And the Army's now joined in the search for missing Sydney hiker Lily Hooper. The 18-year-old hasn't been seen since last Wednesday when she set out for the Natai National Park in the Southern Highlands. Thanks, Phil. That's the latest from Sydney.
6: Thank you, Dusty Fitzpatrick, in the 2GB Sydney newsroom. And let's go to the 4BC newsroom. Good morning, Chloe Affleck.
11: Good morning. Three boys have been charged with grievous bodily harm following an alleged attack on a 14-year-old boy in Logan. The trio, aged 11, 14 and 17, are accused of assaulting the boy in Kingston last Friday before fleeing, leaving him with serious facial and head injuries. A man has been arrested after he crashed into a police vehicle while attempting to evade officers in Brisbane. No one was injured in the incident. The 52-year-old has since been charged with eight offences, due in court today. And Dreamworld has revealed plans for the next blockbuster ride. Lost Mine Mayhem will cost $20 million to build and is slated to open at the theme park late next year. That's the latest from Brisbane.
6: Thank you, Chloe. I hope I didn't call you Casey Affleck there a moment ago. I wasn't sure. And my mind was wandering off. But Chloe Affleck obviously is her name. Casey Affleck, not a bad actor as it happens.
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6: That's an easy mistake to make, right? St George Illawarra captain Clint Gutherson, son of a gun Gutherson, has played his last game for the year after succumbing to a knee injury, while teammate Emma Gula has been granted an immediate release to begin his Super League career. Son of a gun Gutherson will miss the Dragons match against Bulldogs on Saturday night at Allianz Stadium in Sydney. A third straight win for the Dragons, who can still avoid the wooden spoon, and will end September with good hopes for the Dogs. Wake me up when September ends, nonetheless. And in other news, Harry Grant returns to Melbourne in their match against Penrith, welcoming back Casey McLean. Manly will be boosted with Tom Trbojevic. He's back. Turbo returning after the hamstring injury. They're going to face Newcastle Saturday away. Latrell Mitchell also named on the extended bench for South Sydney's match against the Warriors. Well, it's been a long season, and a lot of the aches and pains start to kick in as well. 27 minutes to 5. Few people on the phone for the Boner Report. We'll get to them next.
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0: of Central Queensland.
1: It's 24 to 5. Luke Boner's here, the Boner Report. People are as riled up as we are about the Veteran Affairs Minister, Matt Keogh. Before we go to some calls, just a couple of emails. Paul from Ryde said the Veteran Affairs Minister is not worthy of a taxpayers funded job, and therein lies the rub, taxpayers funded job. And also Paul, another Paul, has called him belligerent. And we're talking, Luke Boner, this morning about whether or not a minister should be in a position where they know absolutely nothing about their portfolio.
2: Yeah, that's right. Now, let's just quickly, before we go to calls, you're talking about the May 26 budget, where the $5,000 allied health cap gives you an annual $5,000 limit on being able to access healthcare, whether it be psychiatric, physical, whatever. And you can talk about that because there's a lot of waste in the NDIS, for example, and it needs to be looked at. However, if you are a veteran and you need ongoing care that has health care because of your job in protecting Australia, and if it goes above $5,000 and you're going to jump through hoops, well, I mean, that adds extra in the long run to the whole problem. Now, at the very least, a minister in charge of this portfolio should meet with people who understand it and how it's going to affect them and not show the arrogance, the incompetence, the stubbornness and the stupidity that this bloke has shown.
1: The other thing too, and you're absolutely right about that, the other thing is be equipped and understand what your job requirements are. But this has even got more, or is more of a specialised job too, because you'd have to know about PTSD. You'd have to know about things that, you know, things that veterans deal with on a personal one-to-one basis. So you've got to have the empathy, but you've also got to know what you're dealing with. And what,
2: It's a very specialised area, very, very specialised area, and you need somebody who understands it. But again, I'll say it again, at least have a minister that's emphatic, at least have a minister that understands I better talk to people who this affects directly and listen to them.
1: That's right. And even, you're absolutely right, though, and a good point here, too, is at least talk to people, even if you don't completely understand their circumstances, at least so they know they've got an ear. Listen, let's get to the phone. Let's get to Scott, who's in Riverston. Morning, Scott.
3: G'day, Scotty. Good morning, Phil. Good morning, Luke. How are you?
2: Good, thanks, Scotty.
3: Let's not forget this grub, Matt Keogh, not too long ago, sent his wife across the country to and paid, like, got the taxpayers to pay for a room, her flight, so she could go to the LGBTIQ military ball. You know what I mean? But wouldn't give the old couple, cut the old couple's funding for the $5,000 until there was a big uproar. And that's what I mean. So it just goes to show he doesn't even care about the portfolio he's in or the people he's supposed to look after. He only cares about, like, looking after himself and what he can get out of it.
1: That's exactly. That's a good point, Scott. And you know what? He's absolutely right, too. The other things that go, you know, don't take the piss and, you know, try and take all of these other things that come with being a minister because the other people are doing it. You know, don't use as an excuse, well, somebody else did it, so I could probably do it, too.
2: Yeah, that's right. And if he doesn't understand it or doesn't show empathy and doesn't really get it, say, well, you know what? I'm in charge. I better educate myself. I'm going to talk to people who actually do understand it, not refuse to see them. And then when you do, roll your eyes, cross your arms and have the meeting under sufferance, educate yourself.
1: It's just common sense, isn't it? Let's get to another Scott. Scott's in Narwee. Morning, mate.
4: G'day, guys. I can't agree with you more. I'm a butcher by trade, and when I ring up about a job, the first question is, are you a butcher? Because there's a lot of pretenders out there, and they don't do the job. And to have people in positions, like if I went for a plumber's job as a butcher, I wouldn't last a morning tea.
2: 100%. 100%. Or a mechanic. Imagine someone fixing a car that didn't know how to fix a car.
4: Absolutely.
1: Yeah.
4: You've got to know what you're doing. You've got to have, like, the police, minister for police, got to be a cop. The veterans has to be a veteran. Yeah. You know, you've got to have the right people in the right positions because this country is just, they're just riding the tail of

0: stupidity.
1: That's exactly right.
2: Gee, I couldn't agree more. And another portfolio, before we go to the next call, education. You need someone who's been in the system that understands how it can be fixed.
1: Yeah. Do you know what? Here's one that's a text that came in from Nick who says it's not a matter of ignorance, it's a matter of arrogance. And you would understand this, that they're working in radio, having worked in the FM radio, you have a lot of bosses, and their whole perception of the listeners is they treat them with contempt, and they feel, and you don't have to answer this, I'll say it on your behalf if you want, but you have, you know, like people in management who treat the listeners and feel like they are superior to them. And I feel that's also very much the case in politics too, Luke, that you've got, you know, politicians who are elected by the people, but somehow they treat the voters with contempt, along the lines of, with hubris, along the lines of, well, they've voted for us, and we're basically, they voted for us because they want us to tell them what to do. So then they will feel superior to them. And I feel that there's that great deal of contempt in politics.
2: Well, that's why we have elections. But you see, you're right. And people like Matt Keogh, who obviously doesn't care less about his portfolio, doesn't have any sympathy for the people this $5,000 cap's going to affect. They think, oh, you're right, Phil, you just said it. Oh, I have a mandate. We have a mandate. We were elected. Trust me, folks, I'm the best person for the job. Well, guess what? You ain't.
1: Mm, that's it. Gabe's just says, what about the senior public servants that work in that area? Should they not be advising ministers properly?
2: Well, they don't know anything either.
1: I.e. robo-debt.
2: Well, they don't know anything either. They've never worked in the real world. They work in a bubble called Canberra. They don't. Have they ever employed anybody? Have they ever tried to pay a power bill? Have they ever taken a risk? No, they're public servants, and they're there to advise. They bloody well run the joint.
1: Do you know what's interesting about that comment? Having worked in Canberra, and that is that you have to get out and about in Canberra during the weekend. During the weekend in Canberra, the only people you're going to run into are normal people like you and me, right? But if you live in Canberra, but on the weekend, you talk about a bubble. But then as soon as it's Friday at 5, you jump on a plane and you don't come back till Monday morning at 9. How exactly can you relate to the people whose city that you work in, which are representative of the people that, you know, that have voted for you?
2: Yeah, you're 100% that weekend thing. Because I worked in Canberra, as you know, on 2CC doing the drive program. And I used to come back to Sydney and go back up on the Monday. No. The best thing I did was stay there and get about on the weekend. I didn't go to Moosehead, by the way. Didn't go there.
1: Mm.
2: You're right. You've got to get out amongst the people, and you've got to find out these things for yourself and not just trust public servants who think they know it all and they know nothing.
1: Yeah. I saw, is it Christine Keneally? I'm just trying to think of her name. Yep. You know, the Canadian, Australian politician.
2: Yeah.
1: I got that right, didn't I?
2: She was premier for a little while, and then she ran basketball.
1: Yeah. I'm just making sure I'm saying the right person. I saw her, and this, I don't know, maybe a lot of people may not be fans, but I saw her in IKEA, in Moore Park in Sydney, struggling to get a flat pack onto a trolley with her three kids all sort of tugging at a clothing, going, I want a hot dog, Mum, I want a hot dog. And I thought, okay, despite what you may think of that particular person, they're out there on the weekend in IKEA struggling with all the same crap that we struggle with on a day-to-day basis. And I thought, oh, there you go. At least there's somebody who's actually living in the real world.
2: Yeah, she was American.
1: Christina, that's it, yeah. All right, let's get to the phone, shall we? Let's get to Bill, who's in Dubbo. Morning, Bill.
3: Good morning, Phil. Luke, how are you going?
2: Good, thanks.
3: The problem is, you know, they haven't got any ability, you know. From the Prime Minister down, they're all bloody useless. They've never had a job. They're all, they're selected because they're staffers. They work as staffers or academics, and they've just got no grasp on what's
2: reality.
3: They're just incompetent.
1: Yeah,
3: they've got no reality.
2: Dead right. A grip on life's realities, and you look at arguably one of the best Labor prime ministers this country's ever had, Ben Chifley. He was a train driver.
1: Mm.
2: He was a train driver, Phil.
1: Yep.
2: And you go completely the other end of the spectrum, Pauline Hanson. Well, she did own a fish and chip shop. and she worked in her father's cafe.
1: Mm.
2: You know, they understand reality because they worked it, they went there, they did it.
1: Yeah, that's right. Hold on there, Luke. The phone number is 131-873. A lot of passionate people calling through on this with Matt Keogh and other politicians in general too. Should these politicians have some experience in their portfolio, let alone some street smarts and experience in the real world? Should a veteran be in charge of veteran affairs? 131-873. Give us a call and we'll be back with Luke Boner after this and the Boner Report at 13 to 5.
0: It's getting close. You can smell it in the air. Finals time in the NRL. And that other smell lingering? The big feast you can win thanks to Coco Brew. 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
1: Luke Boner's here, the Boner Report. Our topic this morning, we're talking about the Veteran Affairs Minister and other ministers who have portfolios that they're out of their league on. And can I just get to a couple of texts? There's been loads and loads of emails, and I apologise for not being able to get to all of them. But Luke Katz says the main problem is the Labor ministers are ex-union officials, never had real jobs. Also, this one from Marie says, Phil, Luke, look at the mess the budget's been in because our treasurer doesn't have the qualifications in finance. And this one from Philip who says, get rid of 70% of the public servants. And if, and I know Pauline Hanson is talking about this, if we had a situation where we had a doge coming in, a doge-like situation with Elon Musk, you can guarantee these people would pull their bloody socks up from the front bench to the back bench and everybody behind them and make sure they looked like they were at least doing their job.
2: And let me throw one more thing in before we get to these callers. One more thing. If you've got somebody that really knows and understands a particular portfolio, but they're not in the government, make them the minister. This is outrageous. What I'm saying is outrageous. I'll give you an example. Remember I was talking to you about the educator, Tracy Tully, and I hope you get her on set. She's unbelievable. Let's say she ran as an independent, because I don't know how she votes. And if she's the best person to be Minister for Education, whether she's in the government or not, make her the Minister for Education.
1: That's it.
2: Is that outrageous?
1: Well, and the other thing, of course, as a society, we're very tolerant in Australia, but there's one thing we don't like, being BS too. You know, don't BS a BSer. You know what we need to do is we need to speak to a veteran who can tell us what they think about this. And that's where Tom comes in. Tom is a veteran. Good morning, Tom. Thanks so much for calling through.
2: Welcome.
11: Hello, gentlemen. How are you?
2: Good, Tom. You okay?
11: Yes, mate. Yeah. Let me start by saying we haven't had a good Veteran Affairs Minister for years and years and years. They're all warm in a seat for a different position. Yep. Now, they play what is known as the death game. And I'll give you some instances. HMAS Voyager got cut in two. Killed a lot of the ship's company, but there were still survivors. From memory, I think there was about 80 survivors. They put in a claim for compensation. It took them over 40 years to get that compensation because the government just put it on the back, and not just Labor governments, all governments, because they know that if they, with veterans, a lot of us are going to die before they make a decision. Mm. And it doesn't cost them so much money. Now, I'll give you another one. Yeah. How many years did it take the government of Australia to recognise Agent Orange?
2: Yep,
11: it took years and years and years because blokes were dying and it didn't cost them that much.
1: Crazy.
11: And then all of a sudden, we've got the RAAF boys who worked inside aircraft fuel tanks. They were dying of cancers caused by that. But the governments would not recognise it because it was going to cost them too much money in compensation.
1: Ride it out, that's it. And that's what a lot of them are doing too, Tom. A lot of them are just riding out their jobs.
2: And
11: what
2: Tom was saying, that the HMAS, the Voyager, it collided with the Melbourne.
11: Yep.
2: 82 people died, and it resulted in two royal commissions, the only time it's ever happened. But that's right, 100%.
11: And as I say, they call it the death game.
1: So, Tom, and the topic we're talking about is, do we need a veteran then in charge of this portfolio for Veteran Affairs? Can a civvy do it, or should it really be somebody that's got experience in this field? Or could they learn?
11: Look, there are so many veterans. You've got Hastie. You know, you've got the lady from Tasmania.
2: Lambie.
1: Yeah.
11: You know, she would be ideal. Because she has passion. She knows what it's all about, you know? I mean, I'm 81 now, and I first got PTSD in 1969. And I've lived with that for nearly 60 years. Now, I am in a different situation in as much as I served in the British forces. However, on saying that, there Australia and Britain have a reciprocal agreement with veterans. So if an Australian soldier goes, or serviceman goes and lives in England, and he's got PTSD or whatever, then he comes under the Ministry of Defence. And it's the same with me. I did all my service in the UK, but I came out here and automatically I went on to the reciprocal agreement bit.
1: That's right. Tom, I'm going to have to leave it there because we're running out of time to get to the news, and you're a good man, and I appreciate what you were saying there. We've got about 45 seconds. Thank you to all the people that rang through.
2: Yeah, and just remember, if you are in need of help, if you're a veteran, can I just plug Wounded Heroes again?
1: Please.
2: There's a crisis hotline. It's available now, 1-300-532-112, or just go woundedheroes.org, but that's what they're there for.
1: That's it.
2: And if you have got someone on the cross benches, if you've got somebody in the other party that can do a better job, cherry pick them.
1: Yeah, pick them up. That's it. Exactly. Goffey for Treasurer says, Sky, give it a quick plug. You've got 5 seconds.
2: It's the Bonafide podcast. It's available everywhere where we don't tell you what to think, but we give you something to think about.
1: Thanks, mate. Talk to you next week.
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21: Good morning, I'm Dusty Fitzpatrick. Five Sydney Swans players stood down for the rest of the season for breaching club standards have issued an apology. A police investigation is underway into reports of a sexual assault in a Melbourne hotel where the Swans were staying on Sunday. No arrests have been made. Former Swans coach and now Executive Director of Club Performance, John Longmire, has told Today the past few days have been some of the worst in club history.
22: Well, you know, not just speaking for myself, but speaking for a number of people closely associated with this club, it's been, there's not many that you actually think you can compare to this.
21: Israel's military has ruled out criminal wrongdoing from personnel over a 2024 strike in Gaza, which killed aid workers, including an Australian. Zomi Frankham was one of seven World Central Kitchen workers killed in the incident. The IDF says there were failures leading to a mistaken assessment Hamas operatives were in the vehicles, but decisions did not raise reasonable suspicion of criminal misconduct. The Veterans Affairs Minister has apologised to former defence personnel who felt he was being rude. Veterans groups are calling for Matt Keogh to resign, accusing him of rolling his eyes and refusing to shake their hands at a meeting over health funding. Mr Keogh admits he should have held talks on the issue earlier, but maintains he didn't roll his eyes. Mr Keogh says he respects the views of the veteran community.
3: I meet with many veterans, veteran family members, defence personnel on a regular basis, and I respect every position that they put to me in what they say and describe, but I also am not in the habit of repeating the content and detail of all of those conversations and meetings.
21: The government's gambling reforms have passed federal parliament after reaching a deal with the opposition. The changes will restrict betting ads on TV and radio and let people opt out of online gambling promotions. The changes start in January next year. The federal government's confident wages will keep up with inflation by next year. They grew 3.2% over the year to June, down on the previous reading in March. Public sector wages continue to outpace those in the private sector. Treasurer Jim Chalmers says the situation will improve.
4: It's worth remembering that both Treasury and the Reserve Bank are forecasting annual real wage growth to return this financial year.
21: And US President Donald Trump says he'll delay imposing new tariffs on Canada for 3 days as the countries firm up a trade deal. They've been at an impasse on issues, including some Canadian provinces banning American liquor sales. Checking the markets, the Dow Jones is trading up 99 points, the Nasdaq up 50, one Australian dollar buying 71 US cents.
5: Denture Solutions. 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
21: International Tennis Integrity Agency has suspended Nick Kyrgios under the anti-doping program, Craig Gabriel reports.
23: Kyrgios provided a sample while playing the grass court tournament in Mallorca, Spain, just before Wimbledon. The 31-year-old provided the sample on the 22nd of June and on the 17th of July after the various tests were done. The WADA-accredited laboratory confirmed that Kyrgios had a metabolite of cocaine present in his system. A provisional suspension is mandatory and came into force on the 4th of August. He has the right to appeal, but has not done so far. Craig Gabriel, Sydney.
21: Jeremy Howe and Steel Sidebottom are in line to return for Collingwood against Brisbane on Friday night. The Raiders are determined to give Josh Papali'i a farewell NRL home game he'll never forget. He'll play against Brisbane in his final match at GIO Stadium on Friday night. That's the very latest news and sport.
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7: Mostly sunny across Capricornia again today. Rocky, a minimum of 12 before a top of 26. Pretty similar for Friday. Yeppoon, 22 today. Gladstone getting to 24. Billawheeler reaching 27.
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1: The weekend, we've made it to Thursday morning.
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1: 131873 is the phone number if you want to give us a ring. And thank you to all the people that got involved in the Boner Report this morning with Luke Boner. Really appreciate all the calls that we had and also all of the texts. And I'm sorry we didn't manage to get to all of those texts, but I really appreciate it. It's 7 minutes past five, getting ready for Sydney's best breakfast. Ben Fordham on the way on 2GB. Jason Matthews on 4BC. The other big news story of the day that we were going to talk to Luke Boner about, but we never got time, was Pauline Hanson's plan for $22 for a packet of cigarettes. Pauline Hanson's One Nation wants cheaper cigarettes to fight crime. She's vowed to slash the price of cigarettes by 75% in a move that she claims will fight organised crimes. She's calling for a radical rethink of cigarette taxes that would slash the current cost of a $46.50 pack to just $22. The last time, incidentally, cigarettes cost $22 in Australia, that was around about 2015, when the average prices then rose about $35, I think, by 2019, and then over $50 by 2026. So we're going to talk about vapes in just a moment, but let's find out, just further to that story, what Barnaby Joyce thought. One Nation MP Barnaby Joyce, this audio courtesy of Channel 10's Late News, Barnaby talking about the initiative.
10: The only way you're going to be able to deal with this problem is to bring the price of legal cigarettes at least within the orbit of where the illegal ones are, and then people, I think, will move back to a product because they're happy to pay $5 more, $6 more, if they know they're getting a regulated product.
1: That's Barnaby Joyce. We'll have a listen in just a moment to what the Nats leader, Matt Canavan, thinks about this. And also Jim Chalmers as well with Pauline Hanson's wild plan for a $22 packet of cigarettes. But in the meantime, as part of Science Week, Dr. Jolie Moller, who's a vaping expert. I don't suppose she probably vapes herself. Whoa, okay, I don't know where that came from, but I think I know, and I'll get rid of that too. So they ain't supposed to be there anymore. Sorry. Technical error, all mine. So National Science Week, Jolie Moller is a vaping expert, and I want to know, you know, apart from the fact that they actually took a vape apart to see what was in it, I also wanted to know whether or not, because you see people vaping, is vaping legal?
11: There are legal products available currently, but they all have to be sourced from a chemist, and they can only be a really limited number of flavours, which is mint, menthol and tobacco. So most of the e-cigarettes or the vapes that you see out on the street, particularly those disposable style vapes, they are all illicit in Australia.
12: It seems to be this myth that if you stop smoking cigarettes but you vape, this is going to be safer for your lungs. It just doesn't seem to make sense though, because you see a lot of medical reports where people have lungs that are 80 years older than it should be.
11: Yeah, and I think this does very much come back to where you're sourcing your products from. So the products that are on being sold in chemists, which are largely a regulated product, they are much less likely to contain contaminants and dangerous compounds compared to what we're seeing on that illicit market, because we can't regulate an illicit market, so there's no way of controlling the types of chemicals that we're seeing in those products.
12: So what kind of things do you see with people's health, and especially young people, as a result of vaping?
11: We've seen, obviously, there's hospitalisations, there's reactions to the nicotine. So some people have seizures and other things due to the really high doses of nicotine that are present in some of these. And then obviously we've seen some quite dangerous chemicals that we've identified in our laboratories at the University of Wollongong, including ethylene glycol, which is the main component in antifreeze. It's a really well-known toxic compound that we wouldn't want to be appearing in any of these products, but it was there as a contaminant. I don't believe the manufacturers even knew it was present.
12: So who's regulating it?
11: No one at the moment, unfortunately, because like I said, you can't regulate an illicit product. Uh-huh. So we're in a real difficult situation where there's no control over what's being sold on the black market at the moment in Australia.
12: Whose jurisdiction does this fall under then? Is this a government issue?
11: It is, yes. So it's currently it's the regulation is set at federal level and enforced at state level. So that's part of the issue that we've had, because there's a bit of a sort of disjoint between those two things. But ultimately, there's not a high enough level of enforcement. So if there's not enforcement, then no one's abiding by the rules.
12: Your work literally involves pulling vapes apart and then analysing what's inside. What kind of things have you found?
11: Yeah, so that's exactly what we do. We open the vapes up and have a look what's inside of them. And probably some of the most concerning things we've found is amongst some of the used vapes. So that is ones that have already been utilised largely by school-age children. Teachers collect them and then they send them through to our lab for analysis. And what we see is really concerning sort of scorching and blackening inside the vape, because obviously the heating coils are getting far too hot and they're actually causing damage to some of the internal components in the vape. And then that's obviously really concerning because those young people are inhaling all of those horrible degradation products.
12: So apart from everything else that you found, you've got also the corrosion inside. What's inside of that?
11: Obviously, we've got when the vapes get really hot, we get a higher number of breakdown products from some of the compounds. So things like formaldehyde, acetaldehyde, compounds that we know are highly carcinogenic and no one should be inhaling. We know that those same compounds are present in cigarette smoke. They're present in vapes generally at much lower concentrations. But when we get that scorching happening, their concentrations come right up.
12: So where do we go to from here with this then?
11: That is a really good question. So obviously we've seen our smoking rates come down in Australia, which is really, really good. But the vaping rates have sort of, you know, leveled off and stabilised. But we're still seeing about 14% of young people vaping regularly. So that's obviously much, much higher than we would like to see that number. So I guess continued enforcement and regulation and continued monitoring of what's happening on the market.
12: And I guess getting the education out there that because something smells fruity or something like that, that novelty isn't making it any safer.
11: Exactly right, Ed. And the knowledge that they're not just flavoured water, which is what a lot of young people seem to believe. And I guess that education piece on just how much nicotine is in these products, because they are very, very dependence-forming.
12: This is all part of National Science Week. It's all about people getting involved. What sorts of things have you got going on?
11: Yeah, so there's all sorts of activities that you can get involved in. There's about 2,500 across the country. If you can go to scienceweek.net.au and find an event near you.
12: Thank you so much, Jody.
11: Fabulous. Thank you very much.
1: Jody Moeller there as part of Science Week this week, but she is a vaping expert as well, Dr. Jody Moeller. More details on scienceweek.net.au. And on the subject of the smoking as well, if it's about excise, it seems to me the government doesn't seem to be responsible for the current tobacco wall. And it may as well be responsible because, you know, people were getting killed. I don't understand the ignorance of this, says Mark. And also, this came in from David as well, a huge damage to the teeth too. What do you think about this initiative to bring the plan to bring cigarettes back to $22 a pack? Well, you heard from Barnaby Joyce a moment ago. Here's the Nats leader, Matt Canavan, and also Jim Chalmers talking about their thoughts on the plan for cheaper cigarettes.
3: I mean, just a couple of months ago, Pauline Hanson called for a 50% cut in excise. Today it's 75%. Again, we don't see costings issued with this. If the policy's changed within 2 months, what's going to happen in the next few months? I mean, look, bubbles are fascinating. I get it. And you guys love to be fascinated by thought bubbles, but they eventually pop. They don't last.
4: The most of the excise increase over the last decade or so happened under our predecessors.
1: This is Jim Chalmers.
13: Bubble or not, the federal government is unlikely to make any changes to the tax. It says it's focusing on law enforcement, spending more than $350 million to help police.
1: And that audio there from Channel 10's Late News, 131873. What are your thoughts on that? Do you think that this wild plan for $22 for a pack of cigarettes will bring a lot of people who'd given up the ciggies back to a packet of smokes, and also people who haven't smoked? Now, looking at how cheap it is, maybe they'll have a look at perhaps starting up smoking. What do you think? 131873 is the number at 16 past five.
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1: 19 past five. Dave says, I feel there's more people vaping than there is smoking, so maybe they need to regulate the vapes to curb the smoking and the illegal ones. See, I don't understand. It's all very confusing, isn't it? And also, Mitch says, where are they getting their information about the smoking rates? Because they've not come down, just moved to the cheap smokes. I know because I was doing the same thing when I was smoking. And also, I see pretty much the same, that people are smoking and vaping too, that one that came in from Mitch. And also, Michael said, you know, we spoke about bringing down illegal cigarettes to about $25. 22 is even better, over a year ago. At least one brand at that price. However, the government are too greedy to consider this and just pass the problem on to the police. police to sort out the enormous illegal trade. That one came in. And also, Nick says on the text, it's not a wild plan, Phil. It's a realistic plan. It's bringing prices back to a point where the everyday smoker can go and get a cigarette at a reasonable price and not be gathered by the government. Let's face it, it's always something to do with price as well. And another one that came in from Mark, the opposition and the government didn't present a plan to fix the problem. And unless we spent $350 million, we're not going to get the money, so let's spend more money. And then, you know, maybe Pauline is right here in terms of having a plan. Any more thoughts? 131-873 is the phone number. Just prior to talking about the cigarettes, when Luke Boner was on, we were also talking about Matt Keogh, the Minister for the Veterans, for Veteran Affairs, and whether or not he's in over his head and possibly not doing the job that he's qualified for. Graham's on the line. Morning, Graham. You're a veteran. What did you think? Do you think the idea of getting a veteran who actually understands the portfolio, they should be the one doing the job?
5: 100%. All right. It was good this is brought up. But what amazes me, just a quick one, why does our ridiculous PM can buy a football team up North Queensland, can throw billions on a football team and not even spend it on this vet for $5,000. What a joke that is.
1: That's it. And so as a vet, as a veteran, you know, you go in to see your minister who's in charge of your department. Do you think that you could learn this job? And I know we're talking about PTSD and things like that, which you have to have experienced to understand. But could they at least bring themselves up to date with what it is that veterans need, veterans affairs? So you could learn that job then?
5: Oh, yes, shit, yeah. That was garbage. That was absolute garbage. He wasn't fronting an enemy at the time. Why didn't he go over to Vietnam? You know, it's just a joke. This government's a joke. You know, for billions on a football team when it could have gone to vets or someone who bloody really needs it, you know.
1: Yeah, appreciate your passion and also your point of view, Graham. Thank you so much. 131-873 is the phone number. Petrol prices, ULP 91 in the capital, Sydney $1.96, Melbourne $1.97, $1.99 for Brisbane, Perth $1.91, Adelaide $1.99, Canberra $2.03, $2.04 in Hobart, Darwin $2.06, and your national average for diesel is $2.24.
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1: The Australian share market fell for the sixth consecutive session after a global bond sell-off, and that sent the long-term yields to a multi-year high, with banks and tech stocks the hardest hit. So that makes the ASX 200 index falling by 16.2 points, or 0.2%, to 9053.8 on Wednesday. And currently, one Australian dollar is buying 71 US cents and 52 British pence. So how popular is the popular PM, says Peter on the text. Well, maybe next time you get a poll and somebody ringing up and asking you over the phone, you could perhaps tell them. And another one that came in from Adam, it doesn't matter who's looking after the ADF, they're all towing the party line. But once again, you have to get to an issue, as is the case here with Matt Keogh, you have to get to an issue where it reaches boiling point, where people get really angry and have to react. Why not just get ahead of the ball? If you're a politician, why not just think, well, you know what? Is this going to have some kind of blowback if I don't leave my office and go and see the people that I'm supposed to be serving? Maybe just look a little bit in advance and see that, yes, it might become an issue. All right, 5:24.
19: Everybody's been asking, where's the 4RO pickup? There were accusations it had been lost in a poker game. Some suggested it was abducted by aliens. And the most outlandish of all, it had been hit by a bus. But the 4RO pickup is alive and well. And back on the streets of CQ. Loaded up thanks to Doblo's Farmers Market, Galactic Donuts, CQ Today, and plenty more. 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
1: 528, Roy the Chippy on the text, as Graham said it well. Why do we have a Papua New Guinea Chiefs team at the cost of $600 million, yet we don't do enough for the homeless veterans? I'm not a smoker, but they should be cheaper. And perhaps you could blame people for buying the cheaper option. Appreciate that. Good on you, Roy. Before I get out of here, a couple of texts. There's I found this website where parents, and especially mums, it's primarily mums, putting on stories about how their kids embarrass them. And here's a couple of the examples. My son was getting served at the checkout by a cashier who had dreadlocks, and my son said, "Why don't you brush your hair?" Here's another one. My child was wandering around a supermarket telling elderly people they're going to die soon. I was in Dairy Queen with my son. My son farted loudly and then blamed me for it. I was at McDonald's with my son. This is from a mum. And as we were going through the drive-thru, my son wanted to know why the person serving had such bad dental health. I was at a Target store with my son, and my son told everybody that I can flush the toilet with my foot. And this is my favourite. We were walking around in the shop. There was a man with an eye patch, and my son said, "Are you a pirate?" and then started singing the SpongeBob song, SpongeBob theme song. All right, got to get out of here. Ben Fordham, Sydney's Best Breakfast, coming up next on 2GB, followed by my new flatmate, apparently, according to him, Mark Levy, after the news at 9 in Brisbane. Jason Matthews on the way on 4BC. Gary Hardgrave, also after the news. Have a great day.
26: It's the best time of the year in CQ. The sun is shining, the temp is perfect. But as we know, there's always something happening with the weather. And no one knows that better than Central Queensland's favourite weatherman, Mike Griffin. Don't miss the updates on Friday morning thanks to Thinkwater as we check the weather that's affecting us and find out what's happening on the water. 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
6: Good morning, I'm James Royce. To the Swans crisis in a moment, but first, Nick Kyrgios admits he's made a huge mistake after testing positive to cocaine during a tournament in Spain. The Aussie has now been provisionally suspended. It means he can't coach, play or even attend tournaments until it's lifted. He's posted on his socials that he's sorry. A former Sydney Swans coach admits the club's culture has taken a hit following the alleged incident at a Melbourne hotel that's resulted in season ending suspensions for five players. John Longmire's told 360 a lot of thought went into those sanctions.
7: First and foremost, it was the care for the people involved. And then you go partners, families, and trying to get that balance right. Supporters, members, corporate partners, there's just so many layers to it. And trying to get it all right is a clear focus on what we've been trying to do.
6: Meantime, Isaac Heaney, Chan Warner, Riley Bias, Nick Blakey and James Jordan have released a statement saying they are very sorry to all involved. Convicted mushroom killer Erin Patterson's bid to overturn her murder convictions resumes this morning. The 51-year-old's lawyers yesterday argued that allowing the jury to stay in the same hotel as prosecutors compromised the integrity of her trial. And a new report shows government debt across Australia is set to hit $2 trillion by 2030. The Parliamentary Budget Office is predicting Victoria will have the biggest debt load, while Tasmania's interest repayments are set to soar by 6,000%.
26: Denture Solutions. 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
6: Starting with AFL, and the league has confirmed the Swans players at the centre of an alleged incident in a Melbourne hotel will not be eligible for All-Australian selection. Isaac Heaney, Chan Warner and Nick Blakey had made that side in the past. Still on AFL, and the final round of the home and away season begins tonight at Marvel, with Brad Hill celebrating his 300-game milestone as his Saints tackle the Gold Coast. Liam Ryan and Dougal Howard return for the hosts. Jack Higgins is out through injury. Over to NRL, and it is Do or Die for the Melbourne Storm, who must beat the Panthers tonight at Amy Park to remain a mathematical chance of playing finals. The last time they missed the eight was way back in 2010. And in cricket, recalled Aussie batsman Matt Renshaw wasn't as shocked as the rest of us about Bangladesh winning the first test by 9 wickets in Darwin. The Queenslanders told Seven the Tigers had been in good form.
8: We played over in Bangladesh in the ODIs and T20s. Very great side, so not surprising.
6: The second test starts on Saturday in Mackay.
26: 4RO weather for Rockhampton and Central Queensland. 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
10: Partly cloudy today. The Bureau is still saying there's a slight chance of a shower in some parts of Capricornia. We'll have to wait and see if we get anything out of that at all, mainly during late morning and afternoon. Winds southeasterly 15 to 20 k's, tending easterly in the middle of the day, then becoming light in the late afternoon. Capricorn Coast, southeasterlies 15 to 20 knots, seas around a metre, increasing to 1 to 1.5 metres offshore. UV index today, 8 for Rocky, which is very high, so cover up if you're in the sun. Slips, slop, slap, seek and slide. 25 the top today for Rockhampton. Gladstone 24. Billawilla getting to 26. Yeppoona top of 22 degrees today. 13.5 right now in Rockhampton. 15 degrees in Gladstone. 14 in Yeppoon. 7 in Billawilla.
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0: It's 9.94 RO, the talk of central Queensland. Boodle's Big Breakfast, thanks to Boodle's Meats in the Big Red Building on Bursinger Street. The footy's back tonight. The Storm take on the Panthers. Only three rounds to go in the NRL and another chance to win the jackpot to spend at Coco Brew, Coco Brew Express or Coco Brew Riverfront with 4RO's footy tipping competition. If you'd like to take on Robin, you can nominate any time through this morning. We'll choose his challenger a little bit later on, 49227990, or go to our Facebook page to register. Could be you taking on Robin for the chance to win that spend at Coco Brew a little bit later on this morning. But something you might have missed out of yesterday, and great excitement, the Gracemere High School is underway. The sod turning happened on Tuesday. Yesterday morning I caught up with the member for Rockhampton, Donna Kirkland.
1: Wow, how exciting. You know, it's been almost 20 years and certainly over a decade of begging and no results from the community out there to get a high school. And it was loud and clear when I was campaigning. That's what they wanted and that's what I campaigned for. That's what I put a submission in, and that's what we ended up promising as an election promise, $100 million. That's a commitment to deliver the secondary school for Gracemere. And yesterday we started, we turned the sod on it. The machinery's out there. They're clearing the trees. They're getting going. The render looks great. You know, it's going to be a great school, a modern school with all the modern facilities, of course, which means every teacher's going to want to work there. All the other teachers that have gone into retirement are going to come out of retirement and work there. I actually had, funny story, I actually had retired teachers say to me, if you get a high school, I'll come out of retirement and come and teach there.
0: So that's terrific, isn't it?
1: You know, that's where the community got, though. They had this, they didn't think it was ever going to happen, but I'm here to tell you it is happening and it's underway. So there's going to be grades 7 and 8 will start in 2028, which means that the school will be coming close to finished by the end of 27, so that those teachers and students will all be getting enrolled and all the rest will be happening. Looking to about 1,000 students by the time it's finished. So because every year we'll add another building, another grade, etc. So once all of the stages are completed, there'll be around 1,000 students, 100 staff approximately is what we're expecting. It's going to be great, Aaron. It's got 16 different learning spaces. This is the first stage. So this is what's happening in this stage. You'll see 16 different learning spaces, 9 specialist learning spaces. One of those, hold your breath, I know you're excited, it is for a manual arts building, and that's something that the community was saying, we want to have manual arts out here. So, wow, the high school's going to have that one. Then the stage 2, they're actually bringing in a couple of other great things, which I can't tell you about just yet, but I will.
0: Okay.
1: Administrative facilities, of course, and there's covered areas, and we'd expect that. In the stage 1, there's a multi-purpose courts there, so, you know, all those netball, basketball, all that type of thing. And then there's a big oval there that's going to have a football field on it. The car parking is in off Johnson Road. The leaving Johnson Road is a bus zone. The way that it's all being done is very, like I said, modern. These guys, FKG, they've done schools before. It's not their first rodeo, so they know what they're doing, and it's all happening out there.
0: Brilliant. Fantastic. It must have felt so good to turn the sod there at Gracemere High School. Donna Kirkland, well done. Thank you for delivering it for Central Queensland.
1: Thanks for giving me the opportunity to share the news with your community, with our community. Have a great day, everyone.
0: Yeah, just terrific. 49227990, aaron.stevens@4ro.com.au if you'd like to have your say, but plenty of excitement now that the Gracemere High School is underway. It's the Boodle's Big Breakfast.
2: 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Finals time in the NRL. 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

0: It's 9.94 RO with the Beatles, Ticket to Ride. G'day, it is Aaron this morning. Boodles Big Breakfast, thanks to Boodles Meats in the Big Red Building on Bursinger Street. Latest news, sport and weather on the way. We'll check news headlines soon on this day, thanks to Move Mobility, looking back on the 20th of August. And plenty more to do on the Boodles Big Breakfast through till 9 o'clock. Then I'll hand over to Gary Hargreaves. He'll take you through your morning, thanks to Bolsover Dental. And Luke Cross back this afternoon from 3, thanks to Spencey's Barbershop. Features the awesome foursome from 4 o'clock. So plenty right across your day here on 994RO.
1: 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Thanks to Perry's IGA, Wandle, Dean Street and Yeboon. 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
8: 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That's a message from a powerful new campaign this Queensland Road Safety Week. David Carter from RACQ says if current trends continue, we could lose another 107 lives by Christmas.
9: Statistically, we know that around three quarters of that number will be men and one quarter will be women. We know that young drivers will be disproportionately represented. Sadly, we'd expect that there could be five children whose lives are lost between now and Christmas. is a conversation about all of us on the road, no matter how old we are.
8: 200 people have already died on Queensland roads this year, including 18 in Capricornia. Australia is falling behind on its hepatitis elimination targets. A new report warns thousands of people could miss out on diagnosis, care and treatment unless detection rates improve, with almost 300,000 Aussies living with the disease. Hepatitis Australia CEO Lucy Clines says the disease can be effectively managed when it's diagnosed early and treated.
10: The good news is that hepatitis B can be really well managed with a simple 6-monthly blood test or liver scan. Some people might require antiviral medication, and hepatitis C is actually curable.
8: There's been 23 hepatitis B cases and 155 hepatitis C cases recorded in the central Queensland region this year. And more than 120 medals and certificates have been presented at the Capricornia District Police Awards. Officers were recognised for their service, as well as those who have passed away or been severely injured whilst carrying out their duties. Among them was Acting Senior Sergeant Chris Sullivan from Rockhampton Highway Patrol, who got his Meritorious Service Medal after more than 40 years as a police officer. He says it was very humbling to receive the award.
11: Sort of don't realise how long I've been in the job until they sent me an email and said that I was getting a 40-year clap. So, yeah, it was sort of a brought it home a little bit. But, yeah, it's nice to get a little bit of recognition, I suppose.
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12: Hi, I'm Harrison Preeve. The five Sydney Swans players who've been stood down for breaching the club's standards have apologised. Isaac Heaney, Chad Warner, Riley Bice, Nick Blakey and James Jordan saying they're deeply sorry to everyone involved. Nick Kyrgios has apologised, admitting he's made a huge mistake after testing positive to cocaine during a tournament in Spain. The Aussie has copped a provisional suspension. Israeli military personnel have been cleared of criminal wrongdoing over the deadly strike on a World Central Kitchen convoy. Australian Zomi Frankham, among 7 aid workers killed in the 2024 attack in Gaza. The IDF says commanders mistakenly believed Hamas operatives were travelling in the convoy, but found no reasonable suspicion of criminal misconduct. And convicted mushroom killer Aaron Patterson's quest for freedom continues. The 51-year-old's lawyer yesterday arguing that allowing jurors to share the same hotel as prosecutors and the public could be enough to overturn her convictions.
1: A man's toy shop. 450 gram grease cartridge from $10. 994RO. Your sport now.
12: In sport, let's start with AFL, and tonight's clash with the Saints could be Ben King's last for the Suns. The Gold Coast forward tipped to return home to Victoria next season. He's been linked to the Pies, Hawthorn and Geelong. In the NRL, the Storm hosts of Panthers this evening at Amy Park. Penrith coach Ivan Cleary to mark his 500th game in charge. And the Hockey Roos have played out a 4-all draw with Chile at the World Cup. And that's the latest in news and sport.
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0: Partly cloudy, slight chance of a shower, mainly through late morning and afternoon, if it happens at all. Not expecting anything really in the gauge. I think if you blink, you'll miss it. Winds southeasterly, 15 to 20 k's, turning easterly in the middle of the day, then becoming light in the late afternoon. Southeasterlies 15 to 20 knots on the water. The Capricorn Coast seas around a metre, increasing to 1 to 1.5 metres offshore. And a UV index very high today, 8. So cover up if you're in the sun. 25 the top for Rockhampton. Billawheeler getting to 26. Gladstone a little bit cooler, 24. And Yeppoon, 22. Agnes, 1770, also getting to 22 degrees today. Currently in Agnes, it's sitting on 15 degrees. Also 15 degrees in Gladstone. Rocky and Yeppoon around 14. Billawheeler a little bit cooler, sitting on 7.
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0: G'day, it's Aaron. Happy Thursday. 4922-7990 is my number. aaron.stevens@4ro.com.au. Tell me what's on your mind. Maybe something you've seen that you'd like to share. Feel free to give me a call or send me an email anytime. I'm wondering how you feel about Central Queensland finally getting a fair go. There's been plenty of focus on Central Queensland this week. You might have heard about the forum that was held a little bit earlier on, looking at the future of the region and future opportunities. We've had a stack of state ministers visiting Central Queensland, Rockhampton and the Capricorn Coast over the last couple of days. And Nigel Hutton, member for Keppel, will tell us more about that when we catch up with him between 7:30 and 8. I know there's still an issue with Central Queensland roads. It pains me every time I have to drive down the Bruce Highway and you see the potholes all over the place that are just patched and open up in no time at all. But apart from that, you get the feeling that there's a little bit more focus on Central Queensland than there has been in the past. Do you agree? Let me know. 49227990. And as I said, we will catch up with Nigel Hutton, the member for Keppel, after 7:30 this morning to go through those huge lists of state ministers who have visited our region for various reasons over the last couple of days. And of course, it was only a short time ago we heard the replay from yesterday's Boodles Big Breakfast with Donna Kirkland, member for Rockhampton, turning the side at the Graysmere High School. So starting to see some things come our way in Central Queensland. Do you agree? Let me know. It's a busy Thursday morning on the way, as I told you a short time ago, after a challenger to take on Robin in the 4RO footy tipping competition, thanks to Cocoa Brew, Cocoa Brew Express and Cocoa Brew Riverfront. If you'd like to win the spend this week, then call through 49227990 or you can go to our Facebook page. Also, being a Thursday, we check in with the Mayor of the Rockhampton Regional Council, Tony Williams. Now, I think we're talking to the Deputy Mayor, Drew Wickerson, later on this morning. I think the Mayor's down with a flu. So it could be the Deputy Mayor, Drew Wickerson, that we speak to a little bit later on this morning. So looking forward to doing that. Speaking of being away, Gerald Quigley from the House of Wellness is away at the moment, but we'll play a best of one of our chats with him, always informative when it comes to the area of health. So we'll get to that. The 4RO, Perry's IGA, Secret Sound, thanks to Perry's IGA, Wandle Dean Street in Yeppoon. That jackpot's getting up there. And also see if we can give away a stack to spend at Harvey Norman Electrical and Computers with the 4RO Wonder Wheel. On a Thursday morning, 49227990, aaron.stevens at 4ro.com.au. We'll check news headlines soon. On this day, thanks to Move Mobility 2 on 4RO.

0: 94 RO, Boodle's Big Breakfast, thanks to Boodle's Meats in the Big Red Building on Bursiger Street. Check out the specials on the Facebook page coming up on this day, thanks to Move Mobility. Let's see what's making news around the place this morning, starting at news.com.au and drug allegations as Swans stars break silence. The stunning new claims also include reports about which player is allegedly at the centre of the police investigation. Trump drops Kim Jong-un bombshell. Donald Trump has made an unexpected North Korean claim days after criticising military drills with Seoul designed to deter Kim Jong-un. It seems that Trump will meet with the North Korean leader. Also this morning, Carl's jab at Irwin after Logie's roasting. Carl Stefanovic and Dave Hughes have joked about being on the outs with mainstream media after they were roasted by Robert Irwin at the Logies. And breaking news this morning, Aussie tennis sensation Nick Kyrgios has tested positive to cocaine. To the Courier-Mail this morning, advocates threatened with funding cuts if they criticise government. State of silence is the headline. Community groups have been hauled into ministerial offices and threatened with funding cuts as retribution for publicly criticising the state government or its policies. Advocates across the child safety, domestic violence prevention, youth justice and housing sectors claim to have received abusive phone calls from senior figures within ministerial offices, with some dragged to 1 William Street for a dressing down. Also, how about this morning? Tiny block approval by council. Homes will be built on blocks smaller than tennis courts across a large part of Brisbane under changes intended to create up to 6,000 new dwellings by 2032. Building heights up to 4 stories will be allowed near shops and transport under the Brisbane City Council plan for low to medium residential zones. Also this morning, ghost of carbon tax returns. Aussies face another hip pocket hit at the Bowser and at the airport under a sweeping carbon tax being cooked up by federal bureaucrats. And more on Kyrgios. Kyrgios fails cocaine test. Australian tennis star Nick Kyrgios has been provisionally suspended by the International Tennis Integrity Agency after testing positive to cocaine. To the Morning Bulletin portion of the Courier-Mail this morning, and watch hunt for pit bulls after beloved pet brutally attacked. Also, feels like home. Wadja people with native title. No court order can create what the Wadja people already had, but the federal court has now officially recognised their ancient connection to central Queensland. And to the CQ today, more on the Frenchville Sports Club's success after their $25 million redevelopment, receiving major industry recognition with project partner Ashley Cooper Construction, taking home 4 awards for the project. More on that right across your day here on 994RO. Stay up to date at 4ro.com.au and have your say anytime, 4922 7990. On this day's next, thanks to Move Mobility.
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0: Hi, we're turning back the clock on August 20, when one of the most recognised pieces of music of all time made its debut. Tchaikovsky's 1812 Overture was performed in Moscow for the first time on this day in 1882. This famous wartime speech was delivered by Winston Churchill in 1940.
10: Never in the field of human conflict was so much owed by so many to so few.
0: Russian dogs Belka and Strelka became the first living beings to return to Earth from space, landing in Sputnik 5 in 1960.
11: Scientists picked out 12 stray female dogs and started training them for the future flights.
0: In 1964, Shirley Bassey recorded the song widely regarded as the best James Bond theme.
12: Goldfinger, he's the man with the Midas touch.
0: To 1992, when this Aussie film favourite premiered.
13: What is so wrong with the way I dance?
14: There's something in the air, strictly ballroom.
0: And in 2023, the final of the historic FIFA Women's World Cup hosted by Australia was played.
15: Spain are champions of the world.
0: Special one at the top of today's birthday list, outspoken boxing promoter Don King is 95.
16: He has sophistication and magnitude. It would be something that would be exemplary and extravagant.
0: It's Led Zeppelin lead singer Robert Plant's 78th birthday. Amy Adams turns 52 today.
17: I'm saying thank you for saving my life. I'm saying there's a cost.
0: Former NRL halfback Brett Finch is 45. Played for the Raiders, Roosters, Eels and Storm.
18: Finch takes the shot. Yes, it's there.
0: Socceroos great Joshua Kennedy celebrates his 44th.
19: Kennedy! Is that the goal that takes Australia to Brazil?
0: Actor Andrew Garfield turns 43. Played Spider-Man in a couple of movies.
20: Do you think I'm a cop? Cop in a skin tie, red and blue suit.
0: And troubled actress and singer Demi Lovato is 34.
21: I had all the help in the world, but I didn't want it.
0: Finally, it was in 2017 on this day that tributes were flowing for the true king of comedy, Jerry Lewis. He died aged 91.
22: She fell in. I'm going to go in and save her. I can't swim, but we'll both die together.
0: Remembering Jerry Lewis on August 20.
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0: Good morning on this day. Thanks to Move Mobility. Go and see their mobility specialists in the big showroom on Yamba Road. I've been keeping an eye on the clock for the last half hour because it's Robert Plant's birthday today, lead singer of Led Zeppelin. So I've been wondering whether we could squeeze this in. Let's do it. It's 990 4RO with Stairway to Heaven.

0: way to heaven.
1: We don't get to play it very often. Led Zeppelin's Stairway to Heaven on Robert Plant's 78th birthday this morning. Heard all about it, and on this day, thanks to Move Mobility. A little bit late for the news, not too bad. Soon, the song's battling it out in 4RO's Clash of the Chords, thanks to Antonio's Express. And Gerald Quigley's away this week, but one of our favourite chats with Gerald coming up soon on 990 4RO.
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10: Good morning. Joseph Price with your local news. You might see a new 107 campaign rolling out on social media in the next few days to mark Queensland Road Safety Week. Several organisations have teamed up to spread the message, predicting we could lose another 107 lives on our roads by Christmas unless drivers take some responsibility.
11: But that's within our control, the whole issue of behaviour, ensuring we don't speed, ensuring we don't drive distracted, don't drive under the influence of alcohol or drugs, and certainly make certain you've got your seatbelts. But it's not just you as the driver. It's you looking after your passengers and everyone on the road ahead.
10: That's Peter Fraser from the Safer Australian Roads and Highways Group. We've lost 200 lives on Queensland roads this year, including 18 in Capricornia. A family pet's been seriously injured after it was attacked by two pit bulls in Rockhampton. News Corp reports Minnie, an English Staffy, was mauled in the middle of the night earlier this month at the family's home in the Range. Eventually, her owner was able to save her using citronella spray, but she was left with serious injuries. A GoFundMe's been set up to cover the $4,000 vet bill while council is investigating the attack. The owners of the two pit bulls are yet to be identified. The Capricornia District Police Awards have taken place, with 60 officers presented with more than 120 medals, certificates and awards. It included officers who've served for decades, as well as those who've passed away or been severely injured whilst carrying out their duties. Superintendent Mark Burgess explains why it's important to recognise these police officers.
12: Very, very complicated job. Very, very risky job. Police get out of bed in the morning, they go to work, their families don't know what they're going to encounter. Individual police officers don't know what they're going to encounter at the next job. They sort of sacrifice a lot of their own time, a lot of their own lives, time spent with family. It's all missed.
10: And Yeppoon St. Brendan's College has been crowned the top rugby league school in central Queensland after taking out the Dolphins Cup at Horizon Stadium. It was a great battle with the Cathedral College on Tuesday night, with St. Brendan's claiming a 22-20 win. In the challenge decider, it was also a victory for St. Brendan's, winning 22-14 over Cathedral.
13: National News now.
14: Morning, Harrison Preeve. Sex crimes detectives from Victoria today expected to travel to Sydney following the Swans Hotel saga. The five players allegedly involved in the incident have now apologised. Police are looking into allegations of sexual assault at a team hotel early on Monday. An Australian national has died in Vietnam. The Department of Foreign Affairs hasn't provided details surrounding the person's death, but is offering consular assistance to the family. And an Israeli investigation has cleared IDF personnel over a 2024 strike that killed Australian aid worker Zomi Frankham and her colleagues. Israel admits serious failures led to the deadly attack on their convoy in Gaza, but there was no reasonable suspicion of criminal misconduct. Zomi's friend and former World Central Kitchen colleague Josh Phelps has told the ABC he's not surprised.
15: I don't think it's good enough, but I don't think it's any different from what they said April 2nd or 3rd. So it's never been good enough. Families have called that out. They've called for third party investigations, and of course I support that.
13: 4RO Sport, for excellence in diagnostics, visit Central Queensland Radiology.
14: The final round of the AFL gets underway tonight at Marvel. St Kilda up against the Gold Coast. The Saints recalling Dougal Howard for his last game after he announced his retirement yesterday. Brad Hill lines up in his 300th. Harry Grant returns for the Melbourne Storm in tonight's NRL encounter against the Panthers at Amy Park. And recalled Aussie batsman Matt Renshaw is in familiar territory. The Queenslander telling Seven he spent a lot of time in Mackay.
16: Yeah, it's a nice place. It's lovely place to come up here. I've been coming up here since I was 13. Nice to have a game in Queensland.
14: And that's the latest in news and sport.
13: 4RO weather for Rockhampton and Central Queensland. Bob's Bulk Booze, cheapest liquor around. Yamba Road and North Rocky.
1: Partly cloudy today, slight chance of a shower, but we won't see anything in the gauge. We certainly haven't seen anything in the last 24 hours, apart from 0.2 of a mil at Williamson. Heading for a top of 25 degrees today for Rockhampton, 26 for Billawilla, Gladstone 24 and Yeppoon 22. Right now sitting on 13.5 in Rocky, 15 degrees in Gladstone, 14 in Yeppoon, 8 degrees in Billawilla.
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1: G'day, it's Aaron. Thanks for your company this morning. 4922 7990 to get in touch anytime. One of our favourite chats with Gerald Quigley coming up soon from the House of Wellness. He's away this week, but we can't miss our Gerald Quigley fix. And in a moment, the song's battling it out in 4RO's Clash of the Chords. Thanks to Antonio's Express. When you're

0: It's like the argument over whether pineapple goes on a pizza, anchovies or no anchovies. 4ROs, Clash of the Chords. Thanks to Antonio's Express, pizza for pizza lovers, Musgrave Street.
1: Only a couple of chances left to get yourself in the running for this week's pizza prize, thanks to Antonio's Express, where you can choose from the over 40 varieties of pizzas at Antonio's, with the toppings that go all the way to the edge. That's the great things about Antonio's pizzas. They're beautiful, but so much topping. So many toppings on your pizzas from Antonio's. Also, the ribs, the chicken wings, the pastas, the salads, so much more at Antonio's Express. Pizza for pizza lovers in Musgrave Street. Now, this morning, you might have heard on this day that it's the anniversary of the recording of the great James Bond theme, Goldfinger, by Shirley Bassey. It's definitely up there as far as the greatest James Bond themes. I also love Duran Duran's A View to a Kill and Wings Live and Let Die. And on a day with 4RO's Clash of the Chords, thanks to Antonio's, when we do original versus the cover, let's pit those two classic versions of Live and Let Die against each other. 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

Terrific versions of Live and Let Die. Which one do you want to hear just after 8:30 this morning? Original versus the cover in 4RO's Clash of the Chords, thanks to Antonio's Express. Wings version of Live and Let Die versus the cover by Guns N' Roses. 49227990, or go to our Facebook page, get your votes in, listen for the winning song after 8:30, and listen for the draw of this week's pizza prize, thanks to Antonio's, tomorrow morning here on 4RO. It's 17 to 7, and usually at this time each week we catch up with Gerald Quigley from the House of Wellness. He's a

0: way at the moment, but we can't miss our Gerald Quigley fix. So one of our favourite conversations with Gerald right now on 4RO.
1: Good morning, Aaron. I want to raise something which we don't really hear about all that much, but when you have a discussion with family or friends, it's surprising how many people admit to grinding their teeth. And the medical name for that is called bruxism. B-R-U-X-I-S-M. We've always got to have an exotic name for everything.
0: Bruxism.
1: Bruxism.
0: I want to grind my teeth just so I can say I've got bruxism and watch the confused looks on people's places.
1: No, it's not worth it. Well, they might just move to the other side of the room, I suppose. But a dentist will explain that your teeth really only come together when you're eating. They're not designed to basically be grinding one against the other. And over time, it can wear down your teeth. It can cause all sorts of things. And I'll give you a couple of examples. I had an email recently from a lady who was saying that her 9-year-old son was sleeping poorly to the point where he was falling asleep at school. And they tracked him in a sleep study showing that he ground his teeth across the night. And the only quality sleep he was getting was at about 7 o'clock in the morning. Of course, that's severe sleep deprivation. And once they fixed that, they gave him a little mouth guard, he suddenly came good. Just one example. That was a 9-year-old, although often it can be people who are tense, people who have got a lot on their mind, maybe someone who's trying to deal with a dry mouth constantly. You may have a tooth alignment issue. But it's the sort of thing, if you notice that you wake with sore jaw or tooth pain in the morning, or the person lying beside you in your bed says, "Goodness me, it sounds like you are grinding nuts through the night. I think you're grinding your teeth." Time to get a visit and an assessment done by your dentist, because it could not only save you a lot of money in the long run, but it will probably help your sleep quality as well.
0: Why is it, from what you said at the top, something that people don't talk about very much?
1: I don't know. Maybe a dentist class is all that important. I'm not quite sure. I was with 5 people yesterday and I did a little head count. I did a clinical trial of 5 people. 2 of the 5 admitted to wearing, or not admitted, said that they wear a specially made mouth guard to stop them grinding their teeth at night. 2 out of 5.
0: And is that something that someone had raised with them in the past?
1: Yes, their dentist had picked up that they were damaging particular parts of their teeth, of their network, and said, "We've got to stop this because there's no point filling a tooth if a little bit down the track the filling's going to drop out because you're pushing and crunching one tooth against the other so much more hard across the night." Magnesium is often something I suggest to people because magnesium is a tension reliever. So if you're the sort of person that's had a big day at work and you tend to relive all that tension in the nighttime, it actually is a good way to relieve that by having some magnesium before you go to bed. It's very safe. It's just a great tension and muscle relaxant that just might make a difference. But if you're struggling with the jaw pain that's ongoing, you've got to really have a chat to your dentist.
0: You know, and I won't be alone here. Every single person who's listening to this will have at some point in time tried to grind their teeth or practice grinding their teeth. It's a very uncomfortable thing to do, even when you're just trying to do it.
1: And it sounds dreadful. It's funny, but if you've got someone nearby who is grinding their teeth, and sometimes little kids who are teething will go through that, it's an awful sound. It's a very rough sound. It probably shows how tough our teeth are. But in time, something's got to give, and it usually is the structure of your tooth. And that's why you can't just sit by and let it happen.
0: Well, I know that I don't grind my teeth, though, because I guarantee my wife would have raised her concerns.
1: Well, you know, the other things that men can do, surely without any problems, surely we're allowed to burp in bed, surely we're allowed to snore. We may even be allowed to pass wind, but you cannot grind your teeth because that's too unsettling.
0: Good stuff, Gerald Quigley. How do we get in touch?
1: Any issues, Aaron, they come to the houseofwellness.com.au website. There's an ask tab there and I'm on to the question straight away.
0: Great to talk to you. Have a fantastic weekend.
1: Thanks, Aaron. Bye.
0: Gerald Quigley from the House of Wellness joining us on 994RO.
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0: The talk of Central Queensland, 994RO. Latest news, sport and weather on the way, including a check-in with the Weather Bureau. Then we'll spin the 4RO Wonder Wheel, thanks to Harvey Norman Electrical and Computers. But Leyland, good morning.
1: Yeah, how you going, Aaron?
0: Good. I was talking a little while ago about, and we'll catch up with Nigel Hutton, member for Keppel, in around an hour's time, but all the ministers that have visited our region and the focus on Central Queensland at the moment.
1: Oh, it is absolutely amazing, Aaron, to see. It's just like a breath of fresh air happening on our region. Like, we've just, for so many years, people have been fighting for that Gracemere High School. And I remember the concerns going to community forums where parents were worried about their children travelling on the buses to and from Rocky and Gracemere.
0: Yeah, exactly. No, it's good to see that there. But there definitely does seem to be more of a focus on CQ. We need to put a focus on our roads, though, don't we?
1: Oh, certainly, Aaron. And you know, it's like I was talking about you yesterday about that pothole that where that chap hit it, because the lane assist drove in straight into the pothole, and that it hit so hard it destroyed the tyre. It come up and damaged the headlight assembly, and it put the car into limp mode.
0: Yeah, no, that's terrible. I had something similar happen to me. It wasn't the disaster in the end that you're talking about, but certainly I was trying to avoid something and it pulled me back. But where is the other area that we need to focus on?
1: Well, we need to focus on the crime situation happening in our area as well, mate. It's absolutely horrendous, and people have been screaming out for action. But I was talking to Nigel the other evening, and he was talking about a circuit breaker program that the LNP are introducing. And in part of that circuit breaker program is actually going to introduce mandatory minimum sentences for repeat offenders. I nearly fell over when he said this. So, you know, it is like a fresh breath air that our politicians are listening to the community and listening to people and taking it head on and doing something about it.
0: And the biggest problem is it still needs to be implemented in the courts. It's fine to have these laws, but they need to be put across that bench.
1: That's exactly right, Aaron. But having a mandatory sentence, it sort of takes it away from the courts to a certain degree. But it's good to see that they are doing something about it. But the other problem that's been brought up, of course, is jails, where we're going to put all these people. But it's simple, just build new jails.
0: Build more jails, or alternatively, look at, I mean, they're doing some incredible things. I don't know if you've heard about this, but incredible things with rehabilitation in Europe. Where they're not jails as such, they're more the farm sort of set up, but they're doing incredible things over there with rehabilitating criminals.
1: Well, that is a good idea. And it gives them goals and gives them an incentive to contribute to the community rather than taking from the community, which is a good step, definitely.
0: Absolutely. Good to talk to you, Leyland. Have a great day.
1: Great. Thanks, Aaron.
0: 4922 790. News is next.
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8: Good morning. Joseph Price with your local news. We've lost 30 lives on Central Region Road so far this year, 200 in total across the state. It's Queensland Road Safety Week and a new campaign's been launched to try to prevent any further deaths. David Carter from RACQ is urging drivers to take some time to reflect and make safer choices behind the wheel.
9: Over 300 road deaths last year and over 7,000 hospitalisations. Unfortunately, the trends are getting worse, not better. So it's really time that we think about the behaviour that we take when we get behind the wheel and the choices that we can all make to prevent harm to ourselves and to others.
8: Health experts are reminding Aussies to ask for a hepatitis test if they're at risk. A new report warns that unless elimination targets are met by 2030, thousands of people will miss out on being cured and diagnosed. There's been 23 hepatitis B cases and 155 hepatitis C cases recorded in the Central Queensland region this year. Hepatitis Australia CEO Lucy Clines says many people don't realise hepatitis testing isn't part of routine blood screening.
10: So you do need to request the test. And if you're having trouble getting access to testing and treatment, contact Hepatitis Australia through our HepLink program. We can connect anybody anywhere in Australia to great options for testing and treatment.
8: 60 police officers from the Capricornia District have received medals, certificates and awards at a ceremony held in Rockhampton. Some are recognised for decades of service, including Acting Senior Sergeant Chris Sullivan from Rockhampton Highway Patrol, who has served for more than 40 years. He was also awarded a Blue Heart Medal after being injured in a crash while pursuing an offender. Acting Senior Sergeant Sullivan tells us what it means to him.
11: I suppose it brings back a few memories. Again, it's probably a little bit of recognition that what police officers go through every day, I suppose, and unfortunately what can happen during your time in the job. So a little bit of recognition, I suppose, is quite good.
8: And Central Highlands Regional Council has appointed a new CEO just 4 months after the sudden departure of its previous head. Council's current Director of Operations, Jason Houlihan, will take over the role following the April resignation of Aaron Johansson.
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12: Hi, I'm Harrison Preve. Nick Kyrgios has tested positive to cocaine at a tournament in Spain. The Aussie admitted to using the drug before failing a test at the event in June, calling it a huge mistake. Former player Renee Stubbs has told Seven it's unclear how long he could be sidelined for.
13: That will be up to the arbitration to decide from the ITIA, WADA. They take in consideration what the suspension is for, what the drug was. So there's a lot still to be determined of how long his suspension will be.
12: The five Swans players involved in an alleged incident at a Melbourne hotel have apologised. Isaac Heaney, Chad Warner, Nick Blakey, James Jordan and Riley Bice have been suspended for the rest of the season for not meeting the club's standards. DFAT's providing consular support following the death of an Australian in Vietnam. The circumstances surrounding the person's death are unclear, with officials assisting their family. And Australia's debt will hit $1 trillion for the first time, but it'll be short-lived with a repayment due tomorrow.
2: 94RO Sport. Galactic Donuts, Glaze of Glory. Classic Glazed Donuts, $2.90 each.
12: One last roll of the dice for Jacob Van Rooyen. Melbourne to front the AFL Appeals Board to challenge his three-match ban for striking Port Salia Alia. Meanwhile, the Saints to face the Suns tonight at Marvel Stadium. And Harry Grant returns for the Storms NRL clash against the Panthers tonight. Meanwhile, Craig Bellamy says he wants a Melbourne player to take over his coaching role once he steps down.
14: I'd like to see, you know, the next head coach come from our club. Three or four candidates there that could probably handle it. I'd like to see, you know, the club go that way.
12: And that's latest in news and sport.
2: 4RO weather for Rockhampton and Central Queensland. 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
0: Out to the Weather Bureau with Robert this morning. Robert, once again, clear blue skies, nothing's changing. We should just be recording this conversation and playing it over and over and over again.
15: Well, we can do that, Aaron. Do you want to do that? I'm kidding. Yeah, no, not many changes. Hey, just a few millimetres, about the north of the area of like a droplet near Williamson, which is in the north of the area. And look, a few drops south of Gladstone, but nothing really as far as rain goes. And, you know, it'll be the same story today. Just patchy showers close to the coast, bringing some very light falls, but not a lot of rain on the horizon at all. And look, really the same story tomorrow, with the showers even lighter, and much the same on the weekend, actually. So, I don't know. Honestly, for winter, I don't think you could ask for much more. Temperatures about 22 on the coast. Up to 24 in parts, and about 25 to 26 inland at Rocky and Billow. And then over coming days, it'll only warm up from here. So by the weekend, you're looking at temperatures of 23 to 25 on the coast and 27 to 28 inland. So nice warm weekend, bit of a taste of spring, and it'll be mostly sunny the entire time with just, again, some light showers. So honestly, pretty good. Overnight temperatures, not bad either. Obviously, it does get cold at out of Billow sometimes this time of year, but for the next few days, the temperatures will be above 5 degrees, so it won't be as chilly as it has been some of the days lately. And it's about it, really. I mean, winds are light to moderate offshore and along the coast. Obviously, they were a bit windy at times over the last few days, but that's gone away for now. And come the weekend, you'll actually have pretty light winds out there on the waters of only about 15 to 20 k's. So, honestly, it'll be nice weather to be out on the boat, to be quite honest.
0: So even those water forecasts are going to improve over the next couple of days?
15: Yeah, that's right, they will. As far as, I suppose we're not far from the weekend, so I do a bit of a weekend water sum up. Like, your overall wave heights are only going to be about half a metre inshore on the weekend and about 1 metre offshore, nice. Some tens of kilometres offshore, so that's not much at all. So, yeah, it'll be nice out there.
0: Well, just about a perfect weekend on the way.
15: I know. I'd say we've delivered this time. We've done a good job.
0: Look, a lot of people would say we wouldn't mind a couple of showers. It looks like maybe there's a mill or two around early next week again.
15: Yeah, so early next week, yes, there's a chance of some showers, but look, just light every day.
0: Yeah.
15: So nothing really nothing that will move the needle, so to speak. If any of the gardeners or farmers are needing rain, like a millimetre each day early next week, which is what it's looking like, it's not going to do much, really, is it? So, yeah, there's no... it's just got a bit of a cold front that's moving through the south of the country, and that cold front will bring good rainfall to South Australia, to New South Wales, to Victoria. But yeah, as far as Rocky and surrounds go, yeah, it'll just be really light. So till late next week anyway, no significant rain.
0: All right, because it is pretty dry in our part of the world, but you know that. Robert, good to talk to you this morning. Thank you for your time.
15: Good talking, thank you.
0: Robert out at the Weather Bureau, it's pretty much the same. Copy and paste for the next few days. 25 the expected top for Rockhampton, apart from those warmer temperatures, and warmer by a degree or so. 25 today for Rockhampton, Yeppoon getting to 22, Gladstone 24, and Billawilla expecting a top of 26. Agnes 1770 also, 22 degrees today. 13.5 right now in Rockhampton, 15 degrees in Gladstone, 14 in Yeppoon, 7 in Billawilla. Have those temperatures moved at all? Billow did have an overnight low of 5, but it was at 3 o'clock this morning. Gladstone got down to 14.5. Rocky's minimum was 13 and about 14 for Yeppoon. And I said I'd include Agnes every now and again. Currently, Agnes 1770 sitting on 15 degrees.
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0: G'day, it's Aaron. Stacks to do this morning on the Boodles Big Breakfast. 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Call through right now. Let's take caller number 16. $1,500 on the wheel. Caller number 16. Let's see how we go to give away $1,500 to spend at Harvey Norman Electrical and Computers with the 4RO Wonder Wheel on 990 4RO.

0: Wonder what's going to happen now. The 4RO Wonder Wheel. Thanks to Harvey Norman Electrical and Computers. It's got Central Queensland in a spin.
1: Here we go again. That jackpot's growing all the time. Another $50 added to spend at Harvey Norman Electrical and Computers as we spin the 4RO Wonder Wheel. Thanks to Harvey Norman Electrical and Computers. Tina, good morning.
2: Morning.
1: What would you spend all that money at Harvey Norman Electrical and Computers on?
2: A new camera.
1: A new camera? Don't just use your phone?
2: There's more value that comes out of a physical camera.
1: Yeah, there's some good cameras around, isn't there? Amazing cameras these days. All right, let's get you a camera. What's a camera worth?
2: $500.
1: Okay. What numbers are we looking for on the wheel?
2: 36 and 8.
1: 36 and 8. Now, you know what? I don't know whether you realise this, and I only just realised it when I looked at the wheel then, because, of course, the numbers aren't in numerical order. 36 and 8 are side by side.
2: Oh.
1: How about that? And we're starting on number 28, which is where it was yesterday, which are only two clicks away, which is why I can see that 36 and 8 are right there, only a couple of clicks away. So you never know. We may end up on 36 and 8. It may come around back to basically where it started. So good luck.
2: Thank you.
1: Here we go. We're away. 36 and 8. Call out those numbers, Tina.
2: 36 and 8.
1: 36 and 8. To get a new camera at Harvey Norman Computers as it slows down the 4RO Wonder Wheel. Thanks to Harvey Norman Electrical and Computers, 36 and 8, right next to each other on the wheel. So we've just got to get into the zone. And you know what? I saw 36 and 8 fly by because it was pretty easy because they're right next to each other. 31 is where we ended up.
2: Very close.
1: But keep trying. Go for that camera. Give it another go soon, Tina, okay?
2: Okay.
1: The 4RO Wonder Wheel, thanks to Harvey Norman Electrical and Computers. We'll give it another go tomorrow morning. Add another $50 onto that jackpot. Thanks to Harvey Norman Electrical and Computers on 990 4RO.
0: 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During On This Day with Aaron Stevens, thanks to Move Mobility. 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

0: talk of Central Queensland, 994RO. Good morning. Latest news, sport and weather coming at 7:30. Nigel Hutton, member for Keppel, joining us in the next 15 minutes. And 4RO's quick shots, thanks to Gus's, a shot above the rest. Chance to win some coffee soon. But grab yourself a coffee and go along this Saturday morning to the next Living Archives Project event, which is, this is the fifth. It's happening at the Northside Library. Ian's the person who put all this together. It's a great idea. Ian, thanks for your time.
1: Not at all, Aaron. Good to talk.
0: These have been so successful, the fifth one. Did you expect to see the success of this event?
1: I kind of did, because we were talking to people before we, launched the project. We put out feelers and sort of asked people, you know, whether they thought this would be a good idea. So, you know, let's say that, you know, been pleasantly surprised, but it has been, you know, people have been very, very... Aaron, but, yeah. You know, we did... You know, I was kind of expecting people to sort of...
0: Respond. We're just losing you for a sec there, Ian, so we'll get you to stand on the other foot. But tell us what you were hoping to achieve from these Living Archives Project events.
1: I mean, it's a way, first of all, of preserving sort of, you know, untold stories and history, because a lot of the people we've got, you know, they're older people, they've been around for a long time, they've got a lot of knowledge, a lot of information, and so by keeping that, by sharing that, then there's a digital element to this, as you know, and so by preserve it, also a way of engendering things like social cohesion. There's loneliness issues, people being able to engage with one another, having conversations with each other that they wouldn't normally be able to have.
0: Yeah, it's been amazing having those conversations, sharing stories. Of course, the star of the show is our Phil Hoare from Time Safari Walking Tours, but who are the other standouts? Who are the people who've been presented at these events who people have found very interesting?
1: Oh, you know, you're putting me on the spot, Aaron. We've got so many people that have all got really interesting stories to tell. It's very difficult to sort of say there's anyone in particular. But, you know, marvellous stories. Like, you know, one that springs to mind is a lady called Anne Findlater, who was a pioneer in the, in Tupperware sales, going way back in early on in Tupperware is something that completely transformed in a lot of ways, transformed society and the way that, you know, marital relationships, women having money, access to jobs, cars, etc., etc. So things like that, amazing stories.
0: Absolutely. And this weekend, this Saturday morning at the Northside Library, featuring Joan Tompkins from the Horticultural Society, Phil Morissette, much-loved local shop owner. We talk to Phil all the time. But also former Mayor Margaret Strelo is making an appearance.
1: Yes, she is indeed. Margaret's, spending a lot of time at the moment. She's a keen historian, actually, and so she's been doing a lot of work on sort of local history. She's got some, you know, again, extraordinary, wealth of knowledge to share, as well, obviously, as her, days as mayor. So, you know, that really, she really needs very little introduction.
0: Yeah, great chance just to come along and chat to these people. But you're doing it in a different format this time around, aren't you?
1: No, we're not. Actually, that's the last one, Aaron. That's going to be the one on the 5th of September. What we're going to do is, rather than have the one-on-one conversations, we'll have a bit more of a sort of panel discussion, general conversation, and hopefully a lot of the people that were there in the previous sessions will sort of come down, and we can have a bit of a celebratory, occasion as well, all being well.
0: Just a great opportunity to come and just to have that one-on-one conversation with some fascinating people in our region, the Living Archives Project. Ian, you've done a great job with this. How do people get more details?
1: Facebook page is the best bet, Aaron. If they want to Google Living Archives Rockhampton, that'll take them to, you know, all the information they could possibly want. That's the easiest way. Just Google Living Archives Rockhampton and they'll find their way to us.
0: Well done. Good to talk to you, Ian. Thank you.
1: Have a great day. Cheers.
0: So this Saturday, and then there's one more to come on the 5th of September. So Saturday morning at the Northside Library. What a lineup. Joan Tompkins, Horticultural Society, former Mayor Margaret Strelo, and Phil Morissette. owned that local shoe shop for many, many years. And it was great to be a part of it. I appeared at the first one, which was just terrific. It's fascinating. Great to talk to people. So if you want more details, just chase down the Living Archives Project. It's 4RO, latest news, sport and weather next.
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9: Good morning, Joseph Price with your local news. Central Queensland locals could help save more than 100 lives by driving safely. That's a message from a powerful new campaign this Queensland Road Safety Week. David Carter from RACQ says if current trends continue, we could lose another 107 lives by Christmas.
10: Statistically, we know that around three quarters of that number will be men and one quarter will be women. We know that young drivers will be disproportionately represented. Sadly, we'd expect that there could be five children whose lives are lost between now and Christmas. This is a conversation about all of us on the road, no matter how old we are.
9: 200 people have already died on our roads this year, including 18 in Capricornia. Central Queenslanders at risk of hepatitis B or C are being urged to get tested. New modelling warns Australia could face more than $2.6 billion in avoidable costs by 2030 if national elimination targets are not met. This year, the Central Queensland region has recorded 23 hepatitis B cases and 155 hepatitis C cases. Hepatitis Australia CEO Lucy Clines says people in higher risk groups should consider getting tested.
11: Often hepatitis B is transferred at birth. You need to request a test for hepatitis B. For hepatitis C, anybody who's got any experience of injecting drug use, anybody who's had experience of the prison system, you know, if you've had a tattoo or a medical procedure done overseas.
9: A Rockhampton family's dog is recovering from a vicious attack by two pit bulls. News Corp reports Minnie, an English Staffy, was mauled in the middle of the night earlier this month at the family's home in the Range. Eventually, her owner was able to save her using citronella spray, but she was left with serious injuries. A GoFundMe's been set up to cover the $4,000 vet bill while council's investigating the attack. And Central Queensland's top rugby league school's been crowned after Yeppoon's St Brendan's College took out the Dolphins Cup at Horizon Stadium. It was a great battle with the Cathedral College on Tuesday night, with St Brendan's claiming a 22-20 win. In the challenge decider, it was also a victory for St Brendan's, winning 22-14 over Cathedral.
2: National news now.
12: Hi, it's Harrison Preeb. Detectives from Victoria's Sexual Crime Squad are heading to Sydney today as part of their investigations into Monday's alleged incident at the Swans Team Hotel in Melbourne. Isaac Heaney, Chad Warner, Riley Weiss, Nick Blakey and James Jordan say they're deeply sorry to everyone involved for not meeting the club standards. But National Senate Leader Bridget McKenzie's told Nine, for her, it's landed flat.
13: Apologies should be sincere, they should be remorseful, they should be heartfelt. Joint statements drafted by the club lawyers ring hollow in this case.
12: Nick Kyrgios says he's disappointed with himself after testing positive to cocaine during a Spanish tournament back in June. The Aussie tennis star's copped a provisional suspension and is now asking for privacy. And the lawyers for triple murderer Erin Patterson have outlined why they believe her conviction should be thrown out. They're arguing some of the evidence was flawed and that the jury was at risk of being compromised because they stayed at the same hotel as prosecuting lawyers.
2: Sport. Cheapest liquor prices. Bob's Bulk Booze. Yamba Road in North Rocky.
12: Team sheets for the final round of the AFL to be released later today. A lot of interest on what stars will be rested leading into the finals. Despite a warning by the league against mass list changes, the Magpies weighing up resting Nick Dacos, Darcy Cameron and Scott Pendlebury with their match against Hawthorne a dead rubber. And another big names put their hand up for the vacant Queensland Origin coaching job. Bunnies coach Wayne Bennett says he's happy to take on the role if the Maroons can't find a suitable replacement for Billy Slater. And that's the latest in news and sport.
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0: Partly cloudy today, slight chance of a shower, but look outside, you wouldn't know it. Blue skies all round. Beautiful morning as we head for a top of 25 degrees for Rockhampton. Billawheeler 26, Gladstone 24, Yeppoon 22. Right now sitting on 16 degrees in Gladstone, about 14 in Yeppoon, 10 degrees now in Billawheeler and 15 in Rocky.
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0: Nigel Hutton, member for Keppel, joins us on a Thursday morning. And I've got to tell you, he's had some visitors this week. In fact, all our local members have. More details on that. We'll get the long list not too far away. But first of all,
2: time to have a shot at 4RO's Gus's Quick Shots. Reveal the songs to win, thanks to Gus's. A shot above the rest.
0: Yeah, here they are, 4RO's Quick Shots, thanks to Gus's. We've got songs 3, 4, 5. We've got the theme. It's number 1 and 2 that we're hoping to reveal this morning, maybe both of them, to give away the lunch for two and the coffees, thanks to Gus's, a shot above the rest. Get just one and you get yourself a couple of coffees. Yeah, I think those first two are the toughest of the lot. So we've got the ones, they're always difficult, but those last three I think are easier than the first two. 4RO's Quick Shots, 5 quick shots of songs, all with something in common. We've got the theme, we've got the last three. Can you reveal either of the first two? I'll even say number 2 is the toughest because it sounds nothing like the song when I hear it back. 4922 790 4RO's Quick Shots, thanks to Gus's, a shot above the rest on 4RO.

0: Time to have a shot at 4RO's Gus's Quick Shots. Reveal the songs to win, thanks to Gus's. A shot above the rest.
1: Two more to get. Ian got the theme, revealed the theme very early on. It's planes. We've got three of the five. Three, four and five have gone off. It's the first two that we've got to get. Now, Ian, after I talked up those first two and said how difficult they are, you're going to just sweep in and reveal both of them, aren't you?
2: No, only the one, mate, I think. I had to turn my thinking cap on backwards to really think about it.
1: All right, what do you got for us?
2: Learning to Fly Pink Floyd.
1: Learning to Fly Pink Floyd is number one, exactly. So it's that number two. I've got to tell you, number two is really tough because it doesn't actually sound like the song when it's mixed in there. So
2: yeah, it's a hard one.
1: Could take us a little while for the next one to go off. So see what happens here. But well done. Learning to Fly Pink Floyd is number one.
2: Thanks, mate.
1: Couple of coffees, thanks to Gus, is a shot above the rest. We've set the challenge with this. That second one may take a little while to go off. We'll see how we go, but you will win. Lunch for two and a couple of coffees, thanks to Gus, is a shot above the rest, if you can get that second one. Remember, it's plane related. Give it a go tomorrow morning. Thursday morning, we catch up with Nigel Hutton, member for Keppel. Nigel, great to talk to you.
3: Good morning, Central Queensland. What a great day to be a Central Queenslander.
1: Absolutely. And unfortunately, we start with this sad news. I heard you talking to Luke the other day when the news first broke, but Vince Lester, one of our great MPs over the years, has passed away.
3: Yeah, it was very sad for our community, but also a marvellous opportunity to reflect on a larrikin, but a committed public servant, and the outpouring of support we've seen from the community. I think my post on social media alone

0: he's had over 300 comments from people speaking about what they loved about Vince and the service that he gave. And yeah, they just don't make him like him anymore. And I just say thanks to his family for allowing us to share a little bit of his life. What a terrific fella.
1: Nigel, it was interesting because somebody said, I didn't realise he was still with us. And I guess a few people would have felt that way. He wasn't as prominent in his later years, was he?
0: No. So what we'd seen with Vince, Vince and Mary had moved down south to be closer to family. So they were down in Toowoomba in his last years, which obviously makes a bit of a change in how prominent they've been. But to be honest, he was still on the phone to Matt Canavan. I know even Kirsten Livermore, the former member for Capricornia, said that he gave her some great advice and support during her career. Michelle Landry had some great feedback from him. And the once or twice that I got to meet Vince, he always had a cracking smile on his face and was ready to go. And I know that Bruce Young used to have dinner with him every now and then at Parliament House, which, wow, you know, is a testament to that these servants of our community are not just serving in the day that they're, you know, on a ballot paper, but they'll continue to give and to help make our community a better place for generations to come.
1: We've certainly dragged out some names there, and I know during the rest of this conversation you're going to name drop a hell of a lot more.
0: Oh, well, and for Central Queenslanders, and I'm sorry, Aaron, and I'm sorry, listeners, but this week you would be forgiven if you were in the southeast corner for thinking that something's happened. We have had so many members of Cabinet coming through here, CQ. We've had some great local events. By the end of this week, we'll have had over 300 locals who've had a chance to talk directly with ministers around issues in their communities.
1: Wow.
0: And more than that, we've really governed from CQ this week. So we started the week with Ros Bates and Dale Last up at Central Queensland University announcing funding for the Queensland Mineral and Energy Academy to do some STEM work in our schools locally, because there are so many different careers in mining. And I know I spoke about that last week with Luke. There are so many different careers in the mining sector, and we need to make sure that our kids see a future, not only in our community, but in those fields that for a while there, it felt like everyone was telling them it was doom and gloom and there wasn't a future. But we're proud to say there is a future in that space, and we want to make sure that our young people have got the skills. We then had the Delivering for Central Queensland showcase organised by the Department of State Development, where we had some great local businesses sharing their stories, as well as some people who are actually bringing their businesses to CQ because they're excited about the opportunities it provides. We've then had Steve Minikin, the Minister for Small Business, in CQ as well, doing some brilliant work, meeting with the local Chamber of Commerce and announcing some funding in the Secure Partnerships program. So we're getting some more CCTV down the main street of Yeppoon to make our community just that little bit more safer and giving some good data to our police. And then, obviously, Donna had John Paul Lambrook up at Gracemere to announce the turning of shovels for Gracemere High. So to have four ministers here in CQ, we also then had the Yeppoon Regional Forum today. I almost need to draw breath, mate, because we had five Director Generals, three Deputy Director Generals, the Coordinator General. We had the Special Commissioner for Rural and Regional Queenslander all here in our region this week, listening to Central Queenslanders on the ground. And it just makes me so proud as your MP to know that we're bringing these people here, they're listening to our voices, so that when we go down there and we're, you know, fighting every day for Central Queensland, they go, oh yeah, well, I remember talking to Kelly about that. Or, oh, I remember the guys from Great Keppel Island mentioning that there were some challenges in that space. Oh, the guys from Heritage Minerals told us all about that. They can bring it back to the stories, to the people, and we're governing from Central Queensland. So it's a feeling of a very blessed week to be your MP in Keppel.
1: Yeah, just amazing. Just the Yeppoon Forum. I know you touched on it, but tell us more about the purpose there.
0: Yeah, so the Yeppoon Regional Forum is a program that Dale Last has been running across the state. Now, Dale's portfolio is resources, regional and rural development, and so he's bringing forward this group and having the opportunity for Director Generals, as well as people from different government departments, to come forward and talk about the growth story of a region, hear directly from locals on the ground. So yesterday, we had over 200 people at Keppel Bay Sailing Club having a conversation around the opportunities they see for growth on the Capricorn Coast. We had councillors from Livingston, councillors from Rocky, Central Queensland University, the Chamber of Commerce. Everyone was in the room, including some really hardworking locals who just wanted to share what they would like to see as the next priorities for the Christopherley government. And it was powerful, mate. Like, I left it feeling really energised, excited, but also with a job list a mile long. But that's an exciting part about this gig, is you get to help people and make a difference.
1: Yeah, look, it has been an amazing week. It seems like the focus really has on Central Queensland. Now it's our chance to turn it around and deliver, isn't it?
0: That's right. And this is a continuation. Like, when I know we spoke a couple of weeks ago and I was reflecting that we'd had 12 ministers here in the last 3 months. Now we've had 4 ministers here in 3 days. Central Queensland is the centre of this state. And as we know, this is where a lot of the wealth of our state is generated. So it's incredibly important that our community gets a chance to hear from its elected representatives, but also our elected representatives who will be going down to Cabinet next week. So next Monday, you know, Dale, Roz, Steve, John Paul Lambrook, they'll be in the Cabinet room and they're going to share the experiences and the things they heard in CQ. Yep. That's a pretty powerful message.
1: You know, and that's all that Central Queenslanders have ever wanted, to be heard and get an equal say, because we realise how important we are to the state's economy and we realise how important this region is. We just want to be heard. And if we could get some better roads too, Nigel, that'd be terrific.
0: That's right. And obviously we had the Director General for Transport and Main Roads here, and she had an opportunity to talk to Councillor Glenda Maver from Livingston, who had her list of roads that she really wanted to see touched on. I know that there was also an opportunity for the councillors from Rockhampton to talk about some of the priorities, the beef roads. Glenn Kelly from Morani was making sure that everyone knows just how much work needs to be done on the Bruce and the investments that are being made in that space. So I think we're all on that page. It's Team CQ all the way. Let's make sure that we're getting places and safe roads for our communities to drive on, and safer communities.
1: Well done. Nigel Hutton, Member for Keppel, always a pleasure. Have a great weekend.
0: Have a great weekend, CQ.
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0: The Talk of Central Queensland, 994RO. Good morning. Latest news, sport and weather on the way at 8 o'clock. Not too far away. We'll give you the chance to have a go at the 4RO Perry's IGA Secret Sound. There it is. What do you think that is? And also in the next 20 minutes, catching up with the Deputy Mayor of the Rockhampton Regional Council this morning, Drew Wickerson. The Mayor's down with the flu. And tax tips, thanks to Kerry Rennie, all in the next half hour here on 994RO. We're giving you the chance to experience André Rieu back on the big screen, the brand new cinema event, Viva Maastricht at Event Cinemas Rockhampton. Celebrate 20 years of André's iconic summer concerts captured live in his hometown of Maastricht and featuring the world-renowned Johann Strauss Orchestra. You can see this spectacular concert on the big screen Saturday 29th of August, Sunday 30th of August, or the special encore screening Wednesday the 2nd of September. These are always very popular. If you'd like to win yourself a double pass, 49227990, give me a call right now. Also, if you go to our Facebook page, there's a bonus chance to enter and win. 49227990, thanks to Event Cinemas Rockhampton, André Rieu on the big screen, Viva Maastricht. Here's your chance to win a double pass right now. 49227990 on the Boodles Big Breakfast on 994RO.
1: Everybody's been asking, where's the 4RO pickup? 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And back on the streets of CQ. Loaded up thanks to Doblo's Farmers Market, Galactic Donuts, CQ Today, and plenty more. 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
0: Good morning, Joseph Price with your local news. You might see a new 107 campaign rolling out on social media in the next few days to mark Queensland Road Safety Week. Several organisations have teamed up to spread the message, predicting we could lose another 107 lives on our roads by Christmas unless drivers take some responsibility.
9: But that's within our control, the whole issue of behaviour, ensuring we don't speed, ensuring we don't drive distracted, don't drive under the influence of alcohol or drugs, and certainly make certain you've got your seatbelts. But it's not just you as the driver. It's you looking after your passengers and everyone on the road ahead.
10: That's Peter Fraser from the Safer Australian Roads and Highways Group. We've lost 200 lives so far this year in Queensland, including 18 in Capricornia. More than 120 medals and certificates have been presented at the Capricornia District Police Awards. Officers were recognised for their service, as well as those who have passed away or been severely injured whilst carrying out their duties. Among them was Acting Senior Sergeant Chris Sullivan from Rockhampton Highway Patrol, who got his Meritorious Service Medal after more than 40 years as a police officer. He says it was very humbling to receive the award.
11: Sort of don't realise how long I've been in the job until they sent me an email and said that I was getting a 40-year clap. So, yeah, it was sort of a brought it home a little bit. But it's nice to get a little bit of recognition, I suppose.
10: Australia's falling behind on its hepatitis elimination targets. A new report warns thousands of people could miss out on diagnosis, care and treatment unless detection rates improve, with almost 300,000 Aussies living with the disease. Hepatitis Australia CEO Lucy Clines says hepatitis can be effectively managed when it's diagnosed early and treated.
12: The good news is that hepatitis B can be really well managed with a simple 6-monthly blood test or liver scan. Some people might require antiviral medication, and hepatitis C is actually curable.
10: There's been 23 Hep B cases and 155 Hep C cases recorded in the Central Queensland region this year. And Central Highlands Regional Council has appointed a new CEO just months after the sudden departure of its previous head. Council's current Director of Operations, Jason Houlihan, will take over the role following the April resignation of Aaron Johansson.
1: National News now.
13: Morning, Harrison Preeve here. Sydney coach Dean Cox has a message for Swans fans ahead of Sunday's home game against North Melbourne as the fallout continues from Monday's alleged incident at a team hotel.
14: Hopefully come and support as hard as you can and spend some time on the footy.
13: It comes as the five players who've been stood down for breaching the club standards have apologised. Israeli's military personnel have been cleared of criminal wrongdoing over the deadly strike on a World Central Kitchen convoy. Australian Zomi Frankham among 7 aid workers killed in the 2024 attack in Gaza. The IDF says commanders mistakenly believed Hamas operatives were travelling in the convoy, but found no reasonable suspicion of criminal misconduct. And US police are investigating possible criminal conduct in the death of Hayden Panettiere. The actress was found in cardiac arrest following an apparent prescription overdose. TMZ is reporting officers visited the home of her ex-boyfriend, but no suspicious circumstances have been confirmed.
1: 4RO Sport. 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
13: The Suns without three of their best players for tonight's AFL encounter against St Kilda. Christian Petrarca, Will Powell and Sam Collins have all been ruled out due to injury. And in NRL, the Panthers looking to break their two-game losing streak against the Storm. Back rower Scott Sorensen says they're looking forward to the challenge.
15: Obviously not travelling the way we want to be in terms of winning or losing. Obviously it's always nice to be in the winner's circle. But yeah, look, I think the boys are always, you know, very excited for the challenges that we've had over the last few weeks and moving forward as well.
13: And that's the latest in news and sport.
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0: Partly cloudy today, slight chance of a shower in the late morning and afternoon, but don't expect too much in the gauge. Winds southeasterly, 15 to 20 k's, tending easterly in the middle of the day, then becoming light in the late afternoon. Only got to look outside at those clear blue skies to know that we're in for a beautiful day. Capricorn Coast, southeasterlies, 15 to 20 knots, seas around a metre, increasing to 1 to 1.5 metres offshore, and UV index today, 8, which is very high. Cover up in the sun, slip, slop, slap, seek and slide. 25, the top for Rockhampton today. Billawilla getting to 26, Gladstone 24, Yeppoon reaching 22. 16 degrees right now in Rockhampton and Gladstone, 15 in Yeppoon, 13 in Billawilla.
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0: Tax tips this half hour thanks to Kerry Rennie, and we're going to check in with the Deputy Mayor, Drew Wickerson, joins us in the next 20 minutes on 994RO. But first of all, there's this, the 4RO Perry's IGA Secret Sound. I suggested Luke was going to give a clue yesterday afternoon, and he kind of did. He said it's a sound he hears a lot in his family. And I'm going to suggest mainly with the kids. Does that help? It is the 4RO Perry's IGA Secret Sounds. It is a sound that was recorded in Perry's IGA, Wandle Dean Street, Yeppoon. and a sound that was said a few times in the last sounds. So you've said this, you've heard it. It was said multiple times. 49227990, and Luke's clue, he hears it a lot in his family. 49227990 to give it a go to win the jackpot this morning to spend at Perry's IGA, Wandle Dean Street in Yeppoon on 990 4RO.

0: is back and sounding better than ever. The 4RO Perry's IGA Secret Sound. Thanks to Perry's IGA, Dean Street, Wandle and Yeppoon.
1: Lovely little jackpot to spend at Perry's IGA, Wandle, Dean Street and Yeppoon. If this goes off this morning, it's been a little bit tricky, hasn't it? It's been a bit tough. As we go to Kim. Good morning, Kim.
2: Good morning.
1: Here it is. Now, I know you've put some thought into this, and did Luke's clue yesterday afternoon help you out at all?
2: Luke's clues are terrible. I think he just confuses everybody more, but anyway.
1: I hope. We need to pause on that because, yes. Luke, your clues are terrible.
2: But?
1: Because you want it to be cryptic. You don't want it to be obvious, but at the same time, you need to tease people with it. And sometimes he gives little clues like you'll say to someone, oh, you're on the right track, and they're nowhere near it.
2: I think he's just really supportive. I think it's just a good natured thing. Yeah.
1: He's just saying, yes, yes, well done. You're on the right
2: good
1: track.
2: Job.
1: Come on.
2: Yeah.
1: Keep it up. We can get there. Fair enough. Okay. All right. Well, Kim, this is it. What do you think the 4RO Perry's IGA sound is?
2: I'm thinking maybe catalogs and they're being like fans, like flicked through. That's sort of sound that it might make.
1: Yeah, you're on the right track. Good job. Keep it up.
2: Nowhere near it, right?
1: No. Not even close.
2: Not even close.
1: But was I supportive?
2: Well, that's good to know. No, you were supportive, but now I've just got to start again.
1: Thanks, Kim.
2: Thanks, Aaron.
1: There you go, the 4RO Perry's IGA Secret Sounds. So work on your clues, Luke. It's back again this afternoon with Luke after 5 o'clock this afternoon, thanks to Perry's IGA, Wandle, Dean Street and Yeppoon.
0: 4ROs, Perry's Pickup, pulling up near you thanks to Perry's IGA, Dean Street, Wandle and Yeppoon.
1: Yes, and good morning to Kelly. How are you?
3: Good morning. I'm very well this fine morning on a Thursday. Very well indeed.
1: Fantastic. And we are back on the streets with the 4RO Pickup, which is terrific.
3: Yes. So out and about today in the 4RO Pickup, I have made my way to Archer Park Railway Museum. So I'm just nearly at the front door. I don't want to sit at the front door. But anyway, on board, I've got a beautiful box of fruit thanks to Doblo's Farmers Market and the freshly squeezed juice. And I have a special one today, and it's a blood orange juice.
1: Oh.
3: So it's all prepared on site, and and it just looks absolutely delicious.
1: No preservatives in their juice. It's all natural. It's beautiful, freshly squeezed.
3: You had one yesterday, and it was very delicious, you said.
1: I was about to say we had the orange juice yesterday, and best orange juice I've ever tasted. Because sometimes they're really, really sweet, or sometimes they're a little bit tart. There's one orange juice that I drink regularly, and I don't know why, because I actually don't like it, because it's a bit tart. But it was just beautiful yesterday.
3: Yeah,
1: lovely.
3: And it looks so smooth. Like, I'm just having a look, and this blood orange one. So I do have one lucky one for someone. The first person who pulls up can have a look at this. It just looks absolutely, you know, when you can just see that it's good.
1: Yes,
3: you know?
1: You can see,
3: just,
1: yes.
3: Yeah.
1: I,
3: you can
1: I'm
3: see
1: with
3: it's
1: you.
3: Good.
1: And
3: it's
1: I like
3: good
1: I like pulp. Do you like pulp?
3: I do.
1: I like
3: absolutely
1: pulp.
3: Do. So yes. I think that shows the freshness of it.
1: I agree. Yes. Done. What else have you got? Did we get through it all? I'm lost.
3: No, not even close. Oh, not even close. We're too busy about the juice and the fruit, thanks to Doblo's. And they've been keeping Central Queensland healthy since 1924, just quietly. But I've got donuts. So Kirsty has packed me some beautiful donuts this morning. So go over there and see the range over on Musgrove Street that Kirsty's got. And I know the other day was Cheap Tuesday, but they do have their glazed ones, some new flavours for their glazed donuts. So go and check them out. I want to try the maple one. I think that would be really nice. Maple.
1: Okay.
3: Yeah, there's maple, grape, and I think raspberry the other one, but maples are taking my fancy.
1: Yeah.
3: And I've also got some goodies thanks to Pestec. So they're the leading pest control and carpet cleaning professionals in Rockhampton, and they're locally owned. So good morning, Scotty and Jan. And I've got some CQ today. So come and find me. I'm out and about in the 4RO pickup. And I'm at Archer Park Railway Museum, nearly at the front door.
1: Well done. Thanks, Kelly.
3: Good morning.
0: So, what's happening locally. Let's face it, if you want to keep up to date with local news, there's only one place to turn. 990 400.
4: Firefighters and police were called to reports of separate grass fires around the Burnett Highway at Baldacombe and Mount Morgan last Wednesday.
0: We'll also keep you across what's going on nationally and around the world.
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0: talk of Central Queensland 994RO. Now, the Mayor of Rockhampton Regional Council, Tony Williams, usually joins us around about this time on a Thursday morning, but apparently he's not feeling the best. He's under the weather, so we're catching up with Councillor and Deputy Mayor Drew Wickerson. Drew, great to talk to you.
1: Yeah, good morning, Aaron. How have you been?
0: Very good. But the Mayor apparently not.
1: No, he's had a huge week with our Central Queensland Regional Council group with six other mayors going down to Canberra, lobbying every minister and shadow minister they can find for our great region. So I'm sure they've had lots of discussions about defence and housing and a range of other topics, and all to better our great region. So he's come back, unfortunately, with a touch of the man flu, from flying sometimes and shaking so many hands and meeting people. So he battled through a council meeting yesterday, but he's succumbed today. So he's having some well-earned rest and trying to recover quickly.
0: Well, good. But it's always good to talk to you. And a few things to get through this morning. Tell us about this suppliers forum.
1: Yeah, well, it's a very busy week. So this morning, Council had its first of two sessions for today of our suppliers forum, a procurement forum. So we've got lots of great projects coming up from the barrage refurbishment, Mount Morgan pipeline, although it's sort of in nearly final stages now, but also really excitingly, the Rockhampton Sports Precinct. So that will need a lot of contract and subcontractor work. We want really badly to keep it as local as possible. We've got some waiting to assist that. But some contractors and people interested in being part of that great project for the region might need a hand with how that process works. So this is our procurement team coming along to the Walter Reed Centre. We had our first session this morning at 7:30, but the next one is 3:30 this afternoon, so still time to get in there. And they'll talk you through the process. We try and keep it as simple as possible, but there are some things that we need to work through to make sure that your contract is competitive and meets all our criteria. So a great chance to meet our team up close and personal, and find out exactly what they need to do to get a win with those contracts.
0: Obviously, you mentioned in there the Mount Morgan pipeline, and disappointing this week to have to impose water restrictions on Mount Morgan. As you said, we're in the final stages. Have we got a date? No, I don't want to put you on the spot with this, but do you know a finished date?
1: Yeah, no, I feel the frustration in the community, but you've got to get these things right. It's all constructed, but there are a whole lot of commissioning processes to go through just to make sure that it's all working properly. You don't want to get it started and then because you've overlooked a detail to have it fail or not be absolutely pristine water coming through. And you're right, with the bushfires around, that took a huge toll on the water reserves that we were doing our best to manage and conserve. So that's why those restrictions are in place. But very, very soon is the answer.
0: Good. A day that I think is a lot of people's favourite day of the year. I think this is circled on the calendar every single year, the Multicultural Festival.
1: Yes, Council works really close partnership with the Central Queensland Multicultural Association and our great team through events and the AR team to put on the Taste of the World Festival. So as the name says, this is working your way around the world through the culinary delights of everything from, you know, Malaysian curries to papadums to you name it, it's there. And all created nice and fresh from our local multicultural groups and community. And this is, I think, that diversity of our region is one of our main strengths. I mean, everything would be fairly bland if it was just meat and three veg and back 100 years of the tradition. So I think having people from all around the world come and make Rockhampton region home is one of our huge strengths. It does make the place vibrant and colourful and interesting. But this day is a day to celebrate that. So come along and there's arts and craft and cultural performances, interactive displays, and for me, very exciting, the food, because I'm one of the judges of the cooking competition, so I get to sample all these things and then have the very, very hard job of trying to pick a winner of all the things that they get entered in that competition. But it's a great day, and just come along and be part of that vibrancy. It's just a fantastic day.
0: A piece of advice, if you're heading along for that day, and I'm sure you'll agree, try something you've never tried before, because it's easy to go, oh, I love this, I'm going to have this again, but just try something different. I had Nepalese food for the first time at this festival a couple of years ago. I think I can still taste it. It was just amazing.
1: That's great advice, Aaron. Yeah. And the other great advice is take some cash along. I think most of these stall holders won't have the tap and go facility. So take a wad of cash, and not just the food, but there's arts and crafts to buy, and I think there's clothing from around the world to buy, and most of it is handcrafted from the culture that's selling it. So I think it's a great way to support our multicultural groups, but also to just take in all the sights and sounds and the flavours of our multicultural community. Fantastic day.
0: Well done. And free books.
1: Oh, who doesn't like something free? Yeah. So next week in all of our libraries, so we've got North and South Rockhampton, the main library, Mount Morgan and Gracemere libraries, any one of those, rock up on Wednesday, and I think the date is the 26th of August. So this is part of our first Five Forever initiative with the Queensland Government through the state libraries, and all of our libraries will have books there for under five, so 0 to 5 year old. It's so important for young developing minds as they go into the schooling and education to have a good grounding in reading. And what better way if you've got a really nice picture book and you know, mum and dad or the carer or grandparents sit down with the child and read through their favourite story, get them interested and excited and passionate and love reading. And we want to do our bit to help that. So we've got a whole lot of books to give away. Last year we gave away thousands of books to those under fives. If you can't make it there with your grandchild or your child, you can come along yourself and we trust you. You know, grab a book for your significant younger other and take it home, and they'll be just thrilled to get that and hopefully kickstart their reading career. So our library folk are just an amazing team, and they will just be so passionate about getting your child or your grandchild on their path to good reading. So it's a great initiative.
0: That's brilliant. Really appreciate that, Deputy Mayor, Councillor Drew Wickerson. Just before you go, it's around about this time that the Mayor would usually talk up the Panthers, and given that they play the Storm tonight, are you jumping on that bandwagon or tipping the Storm?
1: Oh, look, I'd be very foolish to tip anything other than the Panthers, because I know the Mayor's probably on his deathbed now listening. So, no, go the Panthers.
0: All right, good stuff. Good to talk to you. Have a great weekend.
1: Good on you, mate. Okay, see you, Aaron. Cheers, mate.
0: It's 994 RO.
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9: Good morning, Joseph Price with your local news. The Capricornia District Police Awards have taken place with 60 officers presented with more than 120 medals, certificates and awards. It included officers who've served for decades, as well as those who've passed away or been severely injured whilst carrying out their duties. Superintendent Mark Burgess explains why it's important to recognise these police officers.
10: Very, very complicated job. Very, very risky job. Police get out of bed in the morning, they go to work, their families don't know what they're going to encounter. Individual police officers don't know what they're going to encounter at the next job. They certainly sacrifice a lot of their own time, a lot of their own lives, time spent with family. It's all missed.
9: A family's pet's been seriously injured after it was attacked by two pit bulls in Rockhampton. News Corp reports Minnie, an English staffie, was mauled in the middle of the night earlier this month at the family's home in the range. Eventually, her owner was able to save her using citronella spray, but she was left with serious injuries. A GoFundMe's been set up to cover the $4,000 vet bill while council's investigating the attack. The owners of the two pit bulls are yet to be identified. Health experts are reminding Aussies to ask for a hepatitis test if they're at risk. A new report warns unless elimination targets are met by 2030, thousands of people will miss out on being cured and diagnosed. There's been 23 Hep B cases and 155 Hep C cases recorded in central Queensland this year. Hepatitis Australia CEO Lucy Kleins says many people don't realise hepatitis testing isn't part of a routine blood screening.
11: So you do need to request the test. And if you're having trouble getting access to testing and treatment, contact Hepatitis Australia through our HepLink program. We can connect anybody anywhere in Australia to great options for testing and treatment.
9: Today is Daffodil Day, raising funds for the Cancer Council. 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
12: Morning, Harrison Freeve. Nick Kyrgios is facing a lengthy ban after testing positive for cocaine. The Aussie admitting to using the drug before failing a test at a tournament in Spain. Former player Renee Stubbs telling Seven taking drugs during competition is like playing Russian roulette.
13: If you're playing professional tennis, you're literally under the gun to take a test possibly every single day. You have to let everyone know on the WTA, ATP Tour, ITIA where you are every single day. You can be tested at any time.
12: Sex crime detective from Victoria expected to head to Sydney today amid the Swan scandal. The ABC reports the alleged victim spoken with police and that the investigation centres on an allegation of touching without consent at the AFL club's hotel in Melbourne. And Australia's hauled in the Israeli ambassador after his country's government absolved its soldiers of blame for an attack that killed an Aussie aid worker in Gaza. Foreign Minister Penny Wong says its outrageous criminal charges won't be laid over the death of Zomi Frankum and her colleagues.
8: Gracemere Shopping World. 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
12: In sport, let's start with the AFL, and tonight's clash with the Saints could be Ben King's last for the Suns. The Gold Coast forward tipped to return home to Victoria next season. He's been linked to the Pies, Hawthorn and Geelong. In the NRL, the Storm to host the Panthers this evening at Amy Park. Penrith coach Ivan Cleary to mark his 500th game in charge. And the Hockey Roos have played out a 4-all draw with Chile at the World Cup. And that's the latest in news and sport.
8: 4RO weather for Rockhampton and Central Queensland. Galactic Donuts, Glaze of Glory. Classic Glazed Donuts, $2.90 each.
0: Beautiful sunny morning. We may see a little bit of cloud throughout the day and a very slight chance of a shower, probably most likely on the coast. 25 the expected top for Rockhampton, 22 for Yeppoon. Gladstone, 24. Billawilla, a top of 26. Currently sitting on, well, close to 17 degrees already for Rockhampton. It's already 17 in Gladstone and Yeppoon and 15 right now in Billawilla.
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0: Just about to reveal our challenger taking on Robin in the 4RO footy tipping competition. Thanks to Coco Brew, Coco Brew Express and Coco Brew Riverfront. You could win a spend this weekend if you out-tip Robin. We'll find out whether our challenger can do it across this weekend here on 4RO. Also on this day coming up, thanks to Move Mobility, but first...
8: It's like the argument over whether pineapple goes on a pizza, anchovies or no anchovies. 4ROs, Clash of the Chords. Thanks to Antonio's Express, pizza for pizza lovers, Musgrave Street.
0: This time tomorrow morning, we will draw the pizza prize for this week, your chance to win free pizzas. Over 40 varieties to choose from there at Antonio's Express. There's the pastas too with those fresh sauces, the lasagna, which is a huge hit now at Antonio's, also the new recipe ribs and the chicken wings, salads, so much more at Antonio's Express. Pizza, pasta, ribs and more in Musgrave Street. Well done if you voted this morning. You're in the draw for that pizza prize. We'll do it when we catch up with Jeff. Same time tomorrow morning here on 4RO. In the meantime, the two songs battling it out this morning, it was original versus the cover. Paul McCartney and Wings version of Live and Let Die, the James Bond theme, up against the Guns N' Roses cover. And I've got to tell you, Guns N' Roses put up a fight this morning. Got about 40% of the votes. So Paul McCartney and Wings did get across the line, but it was close this morning in the original versus the cover. Here's Paul McCartney and Wings, 4RO's Clash of the Chords, thanks to Antonio's Express. When you were

0: competitions hotter than a Cocoa Brew coffee. 4RO's Footy Tippy. Thanks to Cocoa Brew and Cocoa Brew Express. Are you ready to take on Robin?
1: Yes, I have the challenger ready to go to take on Robin this weekend in the 4RO Footy Tipping Competition, thanks to Cocoa Brew, Cocoa Brew Express and Cocoa Brew Riverfront. Hard to believe as we go to Robin, just a couple of rounds to go. A
2: couple of rounds to go, mate. Unbelievable. The rugby league season 2026 coming to a close very quickly. And we're getting deep into the season now. The top four, are they settled? Let's hope the Dolphins make the top four, get two shots at the title. Make a winning, you know, the Dolphins. I think it's pretty open competition. I know everyone's written the Auckland Warriors. Are they called the Auckland Warriors or the New Zealand Warriors? They're written in as premiership favourites at the moment, and they think that they've got their home with Penrith, the only contenders to knock them off. I think the Dolphins, if they can play some good footy, they might be there when the whips are cracking and the grand final siren kicks off, and at the end we could be premiers. Redcliffe, who knows?
1: Well, I've said it a couple of times. That game between the Dolphins and Warriors going back 3 or 4 weeks was one of the games of the season. If that's the grand final, I'll take it.
2: But mate, you're not. Mate, you've been all sick since the Broncos have got sick. You haven't been the same since. You've had you're all cider in working for you because you can't come to work because you're that depressed. Now the Broncos are just letting you down because their head office is letting them down, I think, or something's going on.
1: Something's going on.
2: But mate, let me tell you, I think a team could come from outside the top four for the first time to win the competition. Don't write off South. You've got Latrell Mitchell back this week, and I think there's another guy back too that hasn't played for weeks. The Riley old Wayne Bennett, 73 years of old, if he doesn't pull a jersey on, he might just pull off a rabbit out of the hat, because this could be their year as well. Don't write South Sydney off. There's my tip for you.
1: Yeah, no, I especially with those fresh players coming back, as you said. Mate, what do you think about Bennett putting his hand up for Origin?
2: Well, mate, he's done it before, two or three times, when we've been in this situation and settled the ship, put another coach on. You know, he does it for a year, gets a coach involved, and away we go on a winning streak again. I'm not opposed to it, that's for sure. He's done it plenty of times, and if we ever need a steadying ship now, is probably now. We shouldn't appoint a coach for the sake of appointing a coach, in my opinion.
1: Absolutely, I agree.
2: Let's just put the old Wayne Bennett in. He might even pull his jerseys back on, you know. Like, have you seen that? Have you seen that AI getting around where he just had enough and he pulls the jersey on and scores? So I said, it's great, I love it. But, mate, you know, don't forget his son. He's Darius Boyd. Mm. He's put his hand up for the job as well. So maybe there's something to do around that as well, that he'll mentor him into that position, as Queensland State of Origin coach.
1: That's the way to go. We don't want to throw in a Darius Boyd or someone like that. Let's bring in the old man and let him mentor that coach to come through. I think that's a good idea. And just on the team that can win it outside the top four, the one that I'm keeping an eye on is the Knights. They can do anything on their day.
2: The Knights, I don't disagree with you there. I think they can. I think they can certainly make the grand final. But anyone in the top eight can win it.

0: There's no doubt about that.
1: Yep.
0: You only got to be in the competition to win it, haven't you? So, but possibly.
1: Yep.
0: Possibly. I think Souths are a better option.
1: Yeah, absolutely. Now, speaking of finals, just before we get on to this round of the NRL, it is the preliminary final this weekend in Rockhampton Rugby League. Brothers are already through. Already through. It's just a matter of who they're going to take on in the grand final. Will it be Yeppoon or Emu Park, do you think?
0: I think we'll be back up again with Emu Park. I think they've come good at the right time of the year again. They're a good side. And they've been there before. And let me tell you, I know Brothers have already got their hands on the Premiership trophy. They thought they had it about 6 weeks ago. Just don't need to play 80 minutes of footy before they get there yet. And I think that their semi-final a couple of weeks ago let them know that rugby league is an 80-minute game.
1: Yep.
0: So they better be on the ball. Let's hope so. There's a lot of old Tigers boys there in the... the fish eaters. So I'm going for Brothers.
1: All right,
0: boys,
1: let's go.
0: And a victory.
1: I've got my tipper, our challenger ready to go to win the jackpot this week. Thanks to Cocoa Brew, Cocoa Brew Express, and Cocoa Brew Riverfront. Storm Panthers.
0: Mate, I'm taking the Storm. Now, there's a reason why I'm taking the Storm. The Storm mathematically can still make the 8, I think.
1: Yes.
0: But they have been different to Brisbane. Brisbane laid down and have just.
1: Rolled over.
0: Mm. Melbourne, have you noticed the difference? They just keep playing good footy, and if they win, they win. If they lose, they lose. And, mate, if they get a bit of a sniff for the 8, they're going to, they'll try and make it, let me tell you. But Penrith's a very good side, but Melbourne, I'm tipping Melbourne.
1: You know me.
0: I always like my Melbourne side. I think that they win more than they lose.
1: Yeah, you're right. Raiders, Broncos.
0: Well, mate, what a game, Friday night footy.
1: Yeah.
0: I'm going to have to take the Raiders.
1: Yeah, I wrote it down. Do you know what? My tip this weekend, the Broncos to get their last win of the season. They'll beat the Raiders.
0: Let's not write the Broncos off with a wooden spoon. They're only 4 points off the bottom of the table. Can St. George go on a winning streak here for the next 3 weeks?
1: Don't knock off
0: the Broncos to the wooden spoon.
1: Don't do that.
0: Premier's the wooden spoon. When's the last time that happened? You won't be at work for a month.
1: It's never happened. No, that's it. I'll be gone. Dolphins, Eels.
0: Dolphins and the Eels. Oh, well, we've got to go to Dolphins.
1: Yep, of course you do. What about the Knights Eagles?
0: Good game, this one, Knights.
1: Okay. And Rabbitohs Warriors, I'm guessing you're going for the Rabbits.
0: Mate, I am going to go to the Rabbits. Let's go for an upset here.
1: Okay, all right. And Dragons Bulldogs?
0: Wow, what do you do here? The Bulldogs should win that, but I'm going to, mate, can the Dragons win 3 in a row?
1: I hope not, but it's possible.
0: Mate, I'm going to take the Dragons. Why not?
1: Okay. What about the Titans versus the Sharks?
0: Sharks.
1: All right. And the last game of the round, pretty easy. Roosters, Tigers.
0: Roosters.
1: Had it already written down. There we go. So, we'll get our challenges tips not too far away and find out whether we'll give away that spend at Cocoa Brew this weekend. You were just talking to the chef when I called through. What was the chef saying?
0: The chef has got lots of things going on, making some different things. I don't know exactly what she's doing, but she's actually playing around out there and coming up with a lot of different things. So we had 25% off all tappers yesterday afternoon after 3 o'clock and drinks off tap.
1: Nice.
0: So, what an afternoon that was. We should probably look at doing the same at some stage, but that was Renee that made that decision. So come on down tonight to William Street. There's some beautiful steak here at the moment. I went down to Morton Co last week and we actually got to hand-pick some steaks.
1: Did you?
0: And the steak we have at the moment is, man, I'm not joking, unbelievable.
1: Yeah.
0: The best you've probably seen for a long, long time.
1: Very, very good. I've just received a text message from Mr. Paul Sweeney, who's invited us all to go down for breakfast at Cocoa Brew Riverfront. So if you happen to wander down there, you'll see us having brekkie.
0: Well, great idea. Well, I'm up at William Street, so you can always come and say hello to me up here at the moment. I'm up here with Renee, and I haven't seen you guys for ages.
1: All right. Well, Paul, there could be a change of plans. I'll get back to you, mate.
0: Renee just said she wants to see Sweeney because she feels as though he's got a really nice, muscly body and would like to touch those things on your arms?
1: Pecs or
0: pecs and stuff.
1: Yes.
0: Got a big kiss for him when he arrives.
1: All right.
0: He said.
1: Fantastic. This is getting out of control. Robin, you have a fantastic day.
0: No worries, Renee is in love.
1: Thanks to Coco Brew, Coco Brew Express and Coco Brew Riverfront for our Rose Footy Tipping Competition. We'll find out what the challenge has got for us soon.
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2: 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Keep Australia moving.
1: Hi, we're turning back the clock on August 20, when one of the most recognised pieces of music of all time made its debut. Tchaikovsky's 1812 Overture was performed in Moscow for the first time on this day in 1882. This famous wartime speech was delivered by Winston Churchill in 1940.
11: Never in the field of human conflict was so much owed by so many to so few.
1: Russian dogs Belka and Strelka became the first living beings to return to Earth from space, landing in Sputnik 5 in 1960.
12: Scientists picked out 12 stray female dogs and started training them for the future flights.
1: In 1964, Shirley Bassey recorded the song widely regarded as the best James Bond theme.
13: Goldfinger, he's the man with the Midas touch.
1: To 1992, when this Aussie film favourite premiered.
14: What is so wrong with the way I dance?
15: There's something in the air. Strictly ballroom.
1: And in 2023, the final of the historic FIFA Women's World Cup hosted by Australia was played.
16: Spain are champions of the world.
1: Special one at the top of today's birthday list, outspoken boxing promoter Don King is 95.
17: The highest sophistication and magnitude. It would be something that would be exemplary and extravagant.
1: It's Led Zeppelin lead singer Robert Plant's 78th birthday. actress Amy Adams turns 52 today.
18: I'm saying thank you for saving my life. I'm saying there's a cost.
1: Former NRL halfback Brett Finch is 45. Played for the Raiders, Roosters, Eels and Storm.
19: Finch takes the shot. Yes, it's there.
1: Socceroos great Joshua Kennedy celebrates his 44th.
19: Kennedy!
1: Actor Andrew Garfield turns 43, played Spider-Man in a couple of movies.
20: Do you think I'm a cop? Cop in a skin tie, red and blue suit.
1: And troubled actress and singer Demi Lovato is 34.
21: I had all the help in the world, but I didn't want it.
1: Finally, it was in 2017 on this day that tributes were flowing for the true king of comedy, Jerry Lewis. He died aged 91.
22: She fell in. I'm going to go in and save her. I can't swim, but we'll both die together.
1: Remembering Jerry Lewis on August 20.
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1: Getting close to news at 9 o'clock and handing over to Gary Hargreaves, thanks to Bolsover Dental. But our challenger this week in the 4RO footy tipping competition, thanks to Coco Brew, is Laurie. Laurie, good morning.
23: Good morning, Aaron. How are you?
1: Good. It'd be nice to pick up that spend at Coco Brew, Coco Brew Express and Coco Brew Riverfront, hey?
23: Yes, mate, yeah.
1: All right, let's see how you go. Starting with the Storm versus the Panthers.
23: I'll go for the Panthers, mate.
1: Going the Panthers, not tempted to go for the Storm?
23: No, mate, no. Right.
1: What about the Raiders Broncos? Yeah, exactly.
23: Raiders, mate.
1: Going the Raiders. All right, Dolphins Eels.
23: Dolphins by a close margin.
1: Yeah, I think that'll be a close game. What about the Knights Eagles?
23: Knights.
1: Okay. Rabbitohs versus the Warriors.
23: Warriors.
1: Dragons
23: by
1: versus.
23: A close margin again.
1: Yeah, very close game. There's some good games this weekend. Dragons play the Bulldogs.
23: Bulldogs.
1: Titans versus the Sharks.
23: Sharks.
1: And the Roosters versus the Tigers.
23: Roosters.
1: All right.
23: I think Tigers the has-beens now, mate.
1: Yeah, yeah, what a terrible end of the season for them. It's a great shame. Mate, well done. Let's hope that those tips win for you, that spend at Coco Brew, Coco Brew Express and Coco Brew Riverfront. Fingers crossed, Laurie.
23: Yeah, thank you.
1: Well done, mate. We'll see how you go across this weekend and register anytime for 4RO's footy tipping competition on our Facebook page or 49227990. Have a great day. 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
4: Good morning, Joseph Price with your local news. We've lost 30 lives on Central Region Road so far this year, 200 in total across the state. It's Queensland Road Safety Week and a new campaign's been launched to try to prevent any further deaths. David Carter from RACQ is urging drivers to take some time to reflect and make safer choices behind the wheel.
5: Over 300 road deaths last year and over 7,000 hospitalisations. Unfortunately, the trends are getting worse, not better. So it's really time that we think about the behaviour that we take when we get behind the wheel and the choices that we can all make to prevent harm to ourselves and to others.
4: 60 police officers from the Capricornia district have received medals, certificates and awards at a ceremony held in Rockhampton. Some are recognised for decades of service, including Acting Senior Sergeant Chris Sullivan from Rockhampton Highway Patrol, who has served for more than 40 years. He was also awarded a Blue Heart Medal after being injured in a crash while pursuing an offender. Acting Senior Sergeant Sullivan tells us what it means to him.
6: I suppose it brings back a few memories. Again, it's probably a little bit of recognition that what police officers go through every day, I suppose, and unfortunately what can happen during your time in the job. So a little bit of recognition, I suppose, is quite good.
4: Yeppoon St Brendan's College has been crowned the top rugby league school in Central Queensland after taking out the Dolphins Cup at Horizon Stadium. It was a great battle with the Cathedral College on Tuesday night, with St Brendan's claiming a 22-20 win. In the challenge decider, it was also a victory for St Brendan's, winning 22-14 over Cathedral. And one of the largest fundraisers is back. Today is Daffodil Day, which supports cancer research, prevention and support programs. Locally, stalls will be set up in Allenstown Square, Northside Plaza, Stockland Shopping Centre, Gracemere Shopping Centre, Gladstone Centre Plaza and Gladstone Square Shopping Centre. And if you can't get there, donations can be made online.
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7: Hi, Harrison Preve here. Detectives from Victoria's Sexual Crime Squad are heading to Sydney as part of investigations into the alleged incident at the Swans Team Hotel in Melbourne. The five players who've copped season-ending sanctions have apologised for breaching the club's standards. Coach Dean Cox says he's also met with the players who weren't involved.
8: We have had meetings with them about everything that's been spoken about, and they're about support and every emotion they've felt.
7: The safety commissioner is threatening court action if Roblox fails to improve child safety. The platform has 3 months to block adults from contacting children without parental consent and appoint an independent auditor. Today's job starters could give us a clue as to where interest rates are headed next. Experts say a jump in unemployment numbers could show the economy is slowing as expected, taking pressure off the Reserve Bank to lift rates. And briefly, Prince Harry and Meghan are planning to move back to the UK with their two children to start school there next month.
3: First wash free. 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
7: The final round of the AFL season gets underway tonight at Marvel with St Kilda up against the Gold Coast. Saints recalling Dougal Howard for his last game after he announced his retirement yesterday. Brad Hill to line up in his 300th. Harry Grant returns for the Melbourne Storm in tonight's NRL encounter against the Panthers at Amy Park. And recalled Test batsman Matt Renshaw's in familiar territory. The Queenslander telling 7 he's spent a lot of time in Mackay.
9: Yeah, it's a nice place. It's a lovely place to come up here. I've been coming up here since I was 13. It's nice to have a game in Queensland.
7: That's the latest in news and sport.
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1: Stunning morning outside right now. Blue skies all around. Likely to see some cloud through the day. Partly cloudy the conditions. Slight chance of a shower in the late morning and afternoon. As we head for a top of 25 degrees for Rockhampton today, looking pretty similar for the next couple of days. Gladstone 24 today. Billawheeler 26. Yeppoon reaching a top of 22. Right now, sitting on 18 degrees in Rockhampton, also 18 in Billawheeler, sitting on about 20 in Gladstone and 19 degrees in Yeppoon.
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1: Very good morning to you. It's Daffodil Day. 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I've got mine on today. Welcome along. Plenty to talk about. 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
0: Across Australia, you're listening to another broadcast from Tapped Media. 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
1: Coming up today, Queensland's Flying Doctors, the Royal Flying Doctor Service, they've clocked extra miles or kilometres. In fact, so much so the extras could reach the moon, about 400,000 extras. Up to 9:30, we'll catch up with the CEO of the RFDS here in Queensland to tell us how the regional health crisis is pushing them to the limits. There's a lot to this story. We'll get into regional health in just a moment. And it's more than disturbing right now. 40,000 women over the age of 55 in Queensland alone are struggling to find a safe place to live. Now, I'm just a mere male. I find it disgusting to think women above that age, 55, 40,000 of them struggling to find a place to live. Some reports suggesting people in their early 70s is about the average mark of women who are homeless or not sure they're in a safe place. This is not good. The Live Like Her Challenge is returning September 3, National Flag Day. Hundreds of people will spend the night sleeping in their cars at the Brisbane Airport. They're going to raise, they hope, $500,000 for the charity The Forgotten Women. And we'll be joined in the studio by the organisation founder, Teresa Reid, before midday. I've got to say, I'm often worried about the present and the future of politics in this country. We need to get more involved. It doesn't matter what side. I just think it's important that people actively participate, because decisions are only ever made by those who turn up. So maybe this girl we're going to talk to today, Grace, she could be a future leader. We'll find out what she's about. She's the youth member for the federal seat of Griffith, and she's in the Youth Parliament of Canberra, in Parliament House today or this week, and we'll find out what she thinks. I think it's particularly interesting about how all these dorky-looking members of Parliament, grown-ups, who are sweating on camera. I know horses sweat, people perspire, but they're doing their calisthenics and lifting weights and saying, aren't I great, aren't I fit, doing dorky dances, running along beaches, food porn, heavens, here I am having a cannelloni or a coffee, and they think that somehow or other relates to young people. Is that really what young people want? Is that how you relate to them? Thick heads, they really are. Anyway, today's also the final day to get on the standby list to get four tickets. That's what's up, four tickets you could win. Your last chance on this program this morning. The NRL Grand Final includes return flights, two nights accommodation, and $1,000 spending money. Now, what we've been doing over the last week or so, the creatives, we sit in the 4BC Mornings boardroom, we think about that, and we come up with all sorts of highlights. We ran out of Broncos highlights. So on Monday, we went back to 2015 for the Cowboys. One of our producers, Harrison, Harry, he's a mad Cowboys fan, so we played that. Tuesday, the West Tigers win from 2005 for our afternoon's host, Michael McLaren. Yesterday, our 4BC news director, Georgia Kondek, she is the big Panthers fangirl. She just loves Panthers. Anything to do with it. You'd say anything derogatory about the Panthers. There's a no news for you kind of response from her, kind of. Anyway, of course, the Panthers, the first of four victories back in 2021. Today, we thought we'd revisit something for our 4BC breakfast host, Jason Matthews, and his love of all things rabbit.
2: Sydney victorious after 43 years.
1: I'm must admit, I even cheer them on that day. After 43 years, what a great team they were back in the day, and they've been all of that again, but that was 2014. So when you hear that a bit later on this morning, that will give you a chance to go into the draw. Of course, Kalabanaska this afternoon on 4BC Drive will also give you a final chance. Jason will draw the winner tomorrow on 4BC Breakfast. I'm just trying to keep in Jason's good books. The guy's, he's nautical but nice. That's how it floats here. And we'll also give you a chance to win a double in-season pass to see the Dog Stars. Now, this is an epic thriller. It's a great new movie. Legendary director Ridley Scott, the guy behind it, and Brisbane's own Jacob Elordi is in it. What could possibly be bad about it? Your chance to win that pass a bit later this morning. Chloe has the news, of course. Nathaniel has the traffic. 1-3-3-882, thanks to Watch Smoke Alarms. 0499-880-882. 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And we're on the socials, TikTok, Facebook, Instagram, X. You can subscribe to our YouTube channel. You can't escape us. We're there. We're there for you here at 4BC.
0: Bringing you the stories that matter to Brisbane. This is 4BC Mornings. And now, Gary Hargrave comments.
1: Regional Queensland's healthcare is in crisis. It is suffering a chronic systemic failure to recruit and retain medical professionals. Queensland's ideal of universal healthcare, it's collapsing under the weight of severe structural inequality. Now, for those of us in Brisbane, the Gold Coast, Sunshine Coast, we have state-of-the-art facilities and we have a steady stream of medical professionals. But people in regional communities, in contrast, they face a worsening crisis and the stark lack of specialist services, basic clinical staff, has transformed regional healthcare from an objective guaranteed right into a highly transactional experience. Now, the quality of care, therefore, a patient might receive is often dependent entirely on the disposition and the goodwill of individual caregivers. Across vast areas of our state, basic health infrastructure relies on skeleton crews, like visiting locum doctors, agency nurses, and overworked general practitioners expected to double as emergency room physicians. They're special people. But specialist services like cardiology, oncology, paediatric care, psychiatry, well, they're practically non-existent outside of the southeast. And for patients in regional centres, access to a specialist often means months on a waiting list, followed by long, grueling travel, say by the taxpayer-subsidised patient travel subsidy scheme, all to come to a 15-minute consultation. And when urgent specialist intervention is required locally, regional facilities frequently lack the workforce to deliver it. And it's forcing emergency aeromedical evacuations or leaving patients to languish in understaffed wards. And there's absolute scarcity of personnel. Well, it's stripping away the basic safety net which urban Queenslanders take for granted. And when a healthcare system is stripped down to its bare minimum, human friction, it's taking over. This is the reality for too many in regional towns. There's this lack of basic staff, rotating clinical teams. It's creating an environment where care becomes conditional. Instead of standard operating protocols dictating patient outcomes, the quality of attention, the triage speed, the bedside manner becomes heavily tied to a specific attitude, an energy level, or empathy or lack thereof, of whoever and whatever the caregiver is on shift. Now, to be fair, we've got exhausted nurses. We've got exhausted doctors, some working 14-hour shifts with little or no handover. And they're forced to make rapid, subjective triage decisions under immense stress. And in this high-pressure vacuum, a patient's symptoms just may be dismissed falsely and in fact, taken seriously. It all just depends on how demanding or cooperative they appear to a burnt-out triage nurse. You can understand, I'm sorry you're having a bad day. You're sick. I'm not. I've got to give you care. I don't care. Some don't. That's how people feel. So you've got pain management, routine monitoring, fundamental dignity. All of these things become arbitrary, handed out or withheld based on the personal rapport rather than an objective clinical need. And patients and their families, they learn to walk on eggshells. They're terrified that if they assert their rights or raise a concern, it's going to alienate the very staff they're relying on for survival. And this is a dynamic which creates a very dangerous power imbalance. Because in a small town, where there's, say, only one clinic or a hospital, maybe, patients, they just can't get a second opinion. You're locked into a single point of care where the interpersonal dynamic between the patient and the clinician dictates health outcomes. And while too many regional staff buckle under impossible workloads, it's the Queensland health bureaucracy, which routinely fails to provide the oversight, the institutional support and structural accountability larger urban health systems routinely receive. You know, in a major Brisbane teaching hospital, for instance, multi-tiered governance structures, immediate access to clinical directors, regular morbidity, mortality reviews, all these things, active human resource oversight, all of these things help catch errors and mitigate staff burnout. But in contrast, in regional health and hospital services, it's all operated on an isolated basis. They're isolated outposts because the senior administrative oversight is often located hundreds of kilometres away, resulting in a systemic disconnect, say, between the Brisbane head office policy and remote and regional Queensland reality. So when patients, families, frontline workers submit complaints about substandard care, and Tim Nichols knows this because he gets them, anything about toxic workplace cultures, unsafe nurse-to-patient ratios, whatever, the minister goes to the department and the response from Queensland Health, well, it's notoriously bureaucratic, dismissive, because the complaints are then frequently routed back to the very local managers implicated in the administrative failures, creating a self-referential feedback loop. It's all about silencing dissent. The formal channels, you've got the Office of Health Ombudsman, for instance. These formal channels are often viewed by regional residents as slow, urban-centric bodies ill-equipped to address the immediate localised breakdowns of care because they do. They fail. And instead of acknowledging overwhelmed staff operating in a broken network, Queensland Health bureaucracy repeatedly treats systemic failures as, oh, that's just isolated. That's an isolated incident. So you've got this situation in regional Queensland where you've got overworked healthcare workers left exposed without psychological operational support. And regional Queenslanders, potential patients, they're left with a compromised two-tiered health system where safety and basic human dignity remain a matter of chance rather than a government guarantee. Speak up, they'll deal with you. You're the problem. How dare you raise it? Well, you can raise it on this program because you're not the problem, you're the solution. Tell us the things you're seeing. Tell us the things you've been through. If you want to use your name, you can. If you don't, either way, you're welcome. 133-882. That is our open line. Let's stand up, particularly for regional Queenslanders today. When it comes to health, it's so important. We'll talk to the Royal Flying Doctor Service after 9:30 as well. 133-882. Thanks to Watch Smoke Alarms. 9:21.
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1: At 24 past nine, today's actually the 40th anniversary of Daffodil Day, the iconic Cancer Council fundraiser. King George Square in the CBD is going to turn into a massive garden of hope in support of life-changing cancer research. And we're all encouraged to drop by the square if you get a chance. You've got to pay for parking. But if you can catch a 50-cent bus in or something, maybe. Anyway, drop by and check out the special 450 flower Lego daffodil display, brick by brick. That's what they've done. Grab some fresh flowers. Even write a message of support to cancer patients. Almost one in two Australians will face a cancer diagnosis in their lifetime. So it's important to give a little bit back, especially considering the massive impact the campaign has made over the years. Since 1986, cancer survival rates have been pushed up from 46% to 72%. Let's see if we can get 100%. Last year, the campaign raised over $5 million. This year's milestone aims to push that progress out a little further. I know times are tough, but people living with cancer, they are relying on us to do what we can to help. Today is the main event. Fundraising efforts, of course, and donation points will remain open right across the rest of this month. Nigel at Canubia. Nigel, you are part of the Angel Flight Group. What a special group you are. Thank you.
12: Yeah, that's correct, Gary. Yeah, good morning.
1: Nice to talk to you,
12: I'm
1: mate.
12: I'm a pilot with Angel Flight, and you were just mentioning in your talk earlier that how people have to travel extremely long distances and so on just to come into the city to visit a specialist or something like that.
1: Yes.
12: Angel Flight provides that service free of charge. We will fly out to wherever they are, pick them up, bring them into the city, and they go to their appointment, and then we'll fly them home after. And it's all free of charge. A lot of people confuse us with the with Royal Flying Doctors and those sort of things. But we are just like an Uber Air. We're a taxi service. So we're a non-emergency service. So we'll bring people in for specialist appointments, chemo, kidney dialysis, that sort of thing. And it doesn't cost them a thing.
1: And do you use your own aircraft, Nigel, or is there an Agile flight fleet?
12: No, we use our own aircraft, or we hire aircraft from flying clubs, charter organisations, that sort of thing. And so we foot the bill. An Agile flight will pay the fuel component for us. But otherwise, we do it for free, and we donate our time to do that.
1: And I think Agile flight, I'm aware of a few people, the late David Peel was one of them. He introduced me to Agile flight. As a concept, it's really the ultimate form of volunteering, using your skills as a pilot, using the aircraft either you own or you hire for the good of other people. I think, Nigel, it's a marvellous organisation.
12: It is. It's a wonderful thing. We also have a great community of what we call ground angels. So what happens is they meet us at the airport, wherever we come in. It could be Archerfield, Redcliffe, or wherever. They'll meet us there and pick up the people and take them to their appointment. So they don't have to worry about hiring a taxi or driving in the city and that sort of thing. Most country people hate driving in the city, so we provide the service to take them to wherever it is, and then when they're finished, they'll bring them back to the airport and we'll fly them back to wherever they came from.
1: Oh, yeah, that's a good man. And through you, you're all angels, there's no doubt about it, and we don't take a thing away from the Royal Flying Doctor Service, but you supplement that, and we appreciate that. Angel Flight, they're really the heroes that walk amongst us. There's many out there. You want to give a shout-out? 133-882. Sean's on the Gold Coast. You think things are working all right, Sean? Good to talk to you.
13: Yeah, good day, Gary. No, things aren't going well. I've got a couple of things. First of all, before 9 o'clock, you mentioned that you're going to talk to the people who save these remote people's lives.
1: Yes, sir.
13: And in the RFDS. Now, yes, they help, but that person's life has been saved before RFDS has even knows where they need to go.
1: Mm-hmm.
13: Those nurses and clinicians working in those rural, remote communities have done the job. I've worked in ICUs, EDs, in biggest hospitals you can think of, to working in the most remote little clinic you can find where there's only one nurse. Now, when you also said that patients are worried about upsetting the person behind the triage desk because there might be a personal issue, I take great offence to that, because I don't know any nurse who sits in that triage box that does not take that patient on their clinical need. And I've had to drag people in and put them and treat them in triage because there have not been any beds available. Mm. We bust our asses to help these people, and yet we keep getting complaints put about us because we can't get them in an appropriate time. And it's so frustrating. It's heartbreaking, because we are doing whatever we can, and yet we're not being backed up by the top level of management.
1: And, mate, that's kind of where I'm coming from. My concern is exactly that. I'm just saying that it does reach a breaking point, and I'm hearing the emotion in your voices, and I understand the point you make. But it's the backup that you're not getting. It's the additional people, the 14-hour days. I remember during COVID there were people working in a public health, and then they'd flip over to a private hospital just to keep care going because there were shortages of staff all over the place. That's just every day, isn't it, in regional Queensland?
13: Well, I worked a 21-hour day on one time because I was the only ventilator-competent nurse in the entire area, and we had a person who needed to be on a ventilator.
1: Yeah.
13: So I had to work. I actually slept in the same room as the patient, while somebody else just kept an eye on it, and if something needed to be done, I got woken up. I busted my ass for Queensland Health, and I got thrown to the wall,
14: and I'm done now. I burnt out and I've now left.
1: Well, Sean, I gotta say, I have heard stories similar to this, which is my motivation behind raising this and raising stuff directly with the health minister. It heads off to the bureaucracy. They say, oh, no, it's only isolated. It's only a, what happened to Sean? That's only an isolated thing, mate. I don't think it's isolated. That's the problem. So, you know, you're coming at it rightly from your professional experience point of view. I'm just simply an observer trying to stand up for good people like you. Good people like you.
14: Yeah. Yeah, mate, you just got to remember, a lot of times it's the nurses who have saved the life of that patient before even the doctor knows that they're needed.
1: Yep, no.
14: We're the ones holding the torch to keep things going in Queensland Health.
1: Thank God for you, mate, and for all your colleagues. Certainly not saying a whole class of people, but I do say that Queensland Health, frankly, doesn't give a toss. That's the problem. And Judy says, thank you, Gary. Sadly, you nailed it. You nailed it. I spent 6 weeks in a major hospital in Brisbane and one dreadful night in Rockhampton Base. Now, Rockhampton's had its problems. But there are some fabulous frontline staff. But the problem is there's incompetent, bad management. This is Judy's words, not mine. I observed a lot of staff running around with bad direction. And it's not just bad in regional Queensland, sadly. Well, the people in Bundaberg, Gladstone, Rockhampton, hospital, places like that, Townsville, Cairns, all of you, you can count on my support. I'm listening to Sean, the emotion in his voice. And I am not condemning anybody in the health service front line. My concern is always that the people upstairs in the highly paid bureaucracy, they get paid first. And if anybody's listened to me regularly over the years I've been doing this, I've said it is always the patient caregiver equation that should be funded first. And they should dictate what happens in the bureaucracy. In other words, you pay the nurses, pay the wardies, pay the doctors the right money and give them the equipment they need to save the lives, to give the care. The trouble is the money goes into the big funnel and gets soaked up by people who never, ever visit a hospital. And the further away you go from head office Brisbane, the worse it gets. We'll talk to the Royal Flying Doctor Service in a moment. They do make a difference. We have no doubt about that. 100 years of making a difference. Ever since God gave them a plane, the RFDS has been there. Along with Angel Flight, real heroes of Queensland Health. I just wish the minister would understand this. Yeah, crickets. Photo opportunities. Plaques. We want action in our health service. 133-882-25-10.
15: 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On the streets. In songs. There's those annoying ones on shopping trolleys. And there's the one we spin each morning on 4RO, thanks to Harvey Norman Electrical and Computers. Where would we be without the wheel? And what would we do without the 4RO Wonder Wheel? Thanks to Harvey Norman Electrical and Computers on the Talk of Central Queensland, 990 4RO.
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3: Stuff. And it reaches the point where, of course, the traditional way of fixing this is our magnificent Royal Flying Doctor Service. Imagine buying a flight to reach the moon in a single one-way ticket. That's what they did last year as far as mileage is concerned. The pilots have racked up a lot of miles, making a difference for a lot of Queenslanders. And they've kept the exact same fleet size, but our doctors, the flying doctors, are being pushed the absolute limit. That's why my late mother-in-law always contributed to the Royal Flying Doctor Service. A rural woman, she understood this. But patient demand, my late mother-in-law always contributed to the Royal Flying Doctor Service. A rural woman, she understood this. But patient demand in our

0: And Meredith, it is great to talk to you. Thank you for what you do, because I know the Royal Flying Doctor Service makes a difference, but that is a mind-boggling statistic. The mileage you've had to clock up could get you to the moon. Extraordinary.
1: Yeah, thanks, Gary. Obviously, it's great to be with you this morning. Yeah, no, it's been an incredible effort by the team over the last 12 months. They have flown millions of kilometres and delivered a huge amount of service. So it is absolutely vital for Queenslanders that we're there, and we're absolutely delighted to play that role.
0: I mean, we understand the sort of romantic side of it. You know, people put out a couple of kerosene lamps across a dirt track, and suddenly the flying doctor arrives and rescues them. But let's face it, we've got hospital facilities, but taking them to a rural hospital may not be the answer for a lot of people. You've got to bring them to Brisbane, to bring them to Townsville, to Bundaberg, wherever.
1: Yeah, absolutely, and that's a core part of the work we do, connecting people to tertiary level care. So you're right, if you live in rural and remote Queensland, you absolutely need to have the same access to healthcare. And so a lot of the growth is driven out of that. We've got obviously an ageing population, a more chronic disease, and that requires management. So people are living longer with more disease, so they need that connection to specialist treatment, a larger tertiary hospital. So that's a key role we play. Queensland's a vast state, Gary.
0: Well, you don't have to tell me. People down south don't get it. It's as far from Brisbane to Cairns as it is to go to Hobart, and north of Cairns is the size of the whole of the state of Victoria. But you guys have managed, with the same fleet, same pilot, same crew, a massive extra 400,000 kilometres in workload. I mean, this has got to be a lot of pressure on your organisation.
1: Yeah, it's obviously been a big year. I think But we have been doing it for a long time, so with that comes a lot of experience, and I think you get obviously more efficient as you grow as an organisation. And we've had some good support from both the Commonwealth and the state government. We have a strong partnership with them to deliver that care. And obviously we do the aeromedical work, but we do a lot more. And I think there's a big focus on primary health care and the importance it plays around that health promotion and prevention to also support the reduction in flights.
0: And let's face it, those private donations make a difference as well to the Royal Flying Doctor Service. You've had a huge growth in demand off the back that regional patients are now outpacing Queensland's population growth 3-1. Are there some specific areas or regions that are feeling this compounding pressure right now?
1: Yeah, I think definitely the more rural and remote you are, you know, it's harder to get access to care. I think, you know, for people living in Brisbane or those larger regional centres, you know, it's like a 10 or 15 minute drive to a GP. For some of these people, they travel hundreds of kilometres to get to care, so they're probably more impacted. But you are correct, we have some incredible community support, and that's probably one of the things that in my time at RFDS, I find it's incredibly humbling to see how communities rally around each other, and the support they give us, the Queensland community give RFDS, is incredible from a fundraising and philanthropy point of view. It's absolutely essential to us, so big call out for all Queenslanders that support the RFDS.
0: Yeah, absolutely. Now, so you're providing this critical transport, healthcare experts, they're also pointing to a severe rural GP shortage. You know, you're part of the system. You're making a difference in this system. But you got rural shortages when it comes to GPs, regional hospital service cuts, and of course, people are post-pandemic shifting to the bush to get away from it all. So, you know, how sustainable is it for the Royal Flying Doctor Service to act as a primary safety net? Because there's obviously some systemic healthcare gaps. Now, I get it. You probably want to tread carefully, but in the end, you're providing the primary safety net for a lot of Queenslanders.
1: Yeah, I think you're right. Workforce challenges are definitely significant in rural and remote areas. I think RFDS is very fortunate to be able to continue to attract workforce in both from a pilot and a medical and nursing point of view. And I think that's because there's strong alignment around our purpose and values. And obviously people join the RFDS for the work they do. It also makes for great office, Gary, being in the air and being able to then play a critical role to those people living in rural and remote Queensland. So we do have a strong partnership with the government in relation to funding. It would be like more government funding. The answer would be a resounding yes, because I think there's absolutely, an unmet need for healthcare in rural and remote areas. And it's complex and it's ultimately really expensive to get and to transport people from rural and remote areas. But, you know, also we're you know, there's

0: incredible competing demands from a government point of view. So we continue to work closely with them and really advocate for those people that live in rural and remote Queensland because they deserve access to healthcare like those that live in rural, regional and metropolitan areas.
1: I mean, Meredith, I'm a company director and I would look at the risk matrix and I would ask about staff burnout. When you're starting to hear stories like Jess Hopkins, one out of Bundaberg, where she said she regularly handles 6 to 8 flight legs a day, just one nurse, one pilot on board. You've got to worry about staff burnout, haven't you?
0: And so we obviously take that really, really seriously, Gary. So we have a lot of systems and processes in place. We have fatigue risk management tools and processes to make sure we're constantly monitoring the amount of work our staff are doing. It's absolute priority. I think the strongest thing about the RFDS is the people that are delivering services on the front line. So that's a huge focus for us. So at all times, we make sure we're taking great care in relation to managing their fatigue and keeping them as part of the essential service that we are to Queenslanders. So it is a key focus area for us.
1: I think Jess also mentioned the recent mid-flight labour where they almost landed with an extra passenger on board. I imagine the paperwork. So, I mean, your crews, though, as you say, it's a great office, but you've got the unpredictability of weathering storms, sudden detours, medical emergencies. I mean, it's interesting, but a challenging work.
0: Yeah, absolutely. It's heavily regulated work from an aviation and clinical point of view. We do spend a significant amount of time in relation to training our staff, particularly our pilots. So single pilot operation, operating you right across Queensland to some of the remotest locations, and also they get to land here, in Brisbane at the International Airport. So that's a wide scope of service. So we spend a lot of time and effort in training them. We have our own dedicated full motion simulator in Bundaberg for our pilots. So they're highly trained, and obviously we really do take great care around managing their fatigue and supporting them. That's a key focus for us.
1: Well done. I just say on behalf of the broader Queensland community, thank you. Congratulations to what the Royal Flying Doctor Service does. I've just been looking at the stats. Bundaberg alone, 2,000 patients, 2,600 hours last financial year. You've got 7 bases between Brisbane and Cairns. Obviously, you've got federal, state funding, public funding to keep up with all of this. But what can we do? How do we help you with this incredible rain, hail or shine lifeline that you run right through regional communities? How can we help Royal Flying Doctor Service today?
0: So obviously, you can make a donation. If people want to make a donation to the service that are listening this morning and through our website, which is flyingdoctor.org.au, we'd be incredibly grateful for that. And like I said, I would really like to just acknowledge all those people that do donate for us, Gary. It is incredible. I know that people in rural and remote Queensland are very, very appreciative of the support that they get, and we're delighted to be able to be delivering that vital service and appreciate the acknowledgement this morning.
1: Oh, Meredith, we just love what you do. Thank you very much indeed. For your time. Meredith Stabe, she's the CEO here in Queensland, Royal Flying Doctor Service, 133-882. Thanks to Watch Smoke Alarms.

0: Marty, Fishel, and the Intelligence. The FTSE Morning's resonant AI band. And they wrote that little song, Flying Doctors. Makes me want to cry almost. 133-882, if you've got your stories good or bad about health, regional health. Frank from Manly says, I think there's major problems within the health system right across Queensland. I worked beside the system in a country city for 10 years, and I saw many of the problems. But the problem is not limited just to the regions. My optometrist found a growth in my eye was impacting my vision and sent a referral to Queensland Health. I finally got to see the surgeon last week. I've been programmed for surgery. He said the problem was the referral was sent in June of 23, and the surgery will be sometime in the next 12 months. Keep coming, 133-882, it's 11 to 10.
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0: On 4BC, 4RO, Rockhampton, Central Queensland and around the Resonate Network. Yesterday afternoon, 4BC Drive, Carla Banaska brought this really heart-wrenching story. A young Brisbane couple, Jason, Sarah, they've received news, probably every parent's worst nightmare. Their three-year-old, Sonny, has a terminal diagnosis of something called Batten disease.
11: We brought him to Children's Hospital. They saw us within an hour.
12: Yeah.
11: Neurologist brought us into a different room and then said,
12: Prepare for the worst.
11: It's...
12: And then they gave you the diagnosis of Batten disease.
11: So we had to do genetic testing.
12: Yeah, before we got the diagnosis, they just said they knew what it could be based on the condition of how he was not speaking, he was not picking himself up. And then they sort of knew what it was, but we had to do this trio genetic blood test as a family to right. confirm the actual disease. But we remember very clearly he sat us down and said, be prepared for the worst, mm-hmm. live your best life every day. It is progressive and there's going to be no cure.
0: So Jason and Sarah, they're working very hard to make sure Sonny can live the best life. And one of the impacts of bat disease, we'll see this young boy lose his eyesight, but there's treatment available. The catch is it's only available in Melbourne. They've asked doctors, health professionals at the Children's Hospital, and they say they're willing and able to perform the new treatment, but they keep hitting bureaucratic roadblocks. Queensland Health, again. Have a listen to what this is doing to their family.
12: We try to be polite.
13: You don't have to be.
12: We try to be kind, and we try to do the right thing, but we're limited. We're blocked. Mm-hmm. And there's only so much that we can do. And voicing our concerns and voicing it for our little boy. He is a child. He is a 3-year-old little boy who is going to die. But we have options that can help him live longer until we have a cure. We need signatures.
13: What do you need to happen now? Is it if it's the Queensland government, if it's Queensland Health, if it's the people that are responsible for the funding or approvals for this treatment that are listening? What can we ask them to do for Sonny and the other children who may need this treatment?
12: To have the opportunity.
11: Sign the papers.
12: Queensland.
11: Or provide the people that we need in our health system to make it happen. If it is a logistic issue, figure that out.
0: So Jason and Sarah are fighting. Carla and her team, they're doing everything they can. They will. And they've approached everyone. And they were told this is the first time the state health minister, Tim Nicholls, had heard of the situation. He didn't get a brief, did he, from the bureaucracy? This is a minister that waits for the bureaucracy to tell him what his opinion should be. Tim, you've got to be better than that. I've known you for 40 years. Children's Health says it's new treatment for eyesight. It's being assessed for safety and efficacy. They say, and I quote, if clinically appropriate, they will explore options to establish a locally funded program which would expand access for Queensland children and young people in the future. We're going to keep pushing this. Carla's full chat with Jason Sarah is also available on the 4BC app. It's woeful. 4 to 10.
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20: 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There are bugger all cafes open. Well, not anymore. Just swing by the Fastlane drive-thru coffee and grab your signature blend coffee made just the way you like it. Or soy with a dash of hazelnut. Now, how manly is that? The Fastlane drive-thru coffee. Lynnett Street, Bursica and Gladstone Road, Allenstown.
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